0: everything like that remain at its current levels into next year?
1: I wouldn't say that it's... I don't think we have very specific policy objectives, because our key thing is we recognise we don't have all the answers. So we think that expert group is necessary so that you bring all the people who have something valuable to contribute together. And rather than go in and say, this is our shopping list, this is what we want to achieve, we want to listen as much as we want to speak. So I don't have that checklist of things that I'm looking for. What I will say is that my guiding principles are those three points. Make sure the government has a fair return on tax, support and accelerate the transition to renewable energy, and make sure that fuel is affordable for everybody who has no other option. It's as simple as that. I don't have very specific points that I want to spell out.
0: Okay. Kevin McPartland, the CEO of Fuels for Ireland, thanks for joining us on Galway Talks.
1: Cheers, John.
0: What are your thoughts on this issue? Get them into us now on 086-38-3353. You can also phone reception on 091-77-0077. And you can email comments at goibfm.ie as well. Now, though, I need to ask you all a question. Who wants to win here on Galway Talks on Galway Bay FM? And who wants a session, one oxygenation session for themselves and a friend?

0: Yeah, if you want to get that Oxygeneration session for yourself and a friend, all you have to do is text in Oxygeneration, your name and location, to 086-383-553. 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This week, we are giving listeners a chance to win that free hyperbaric session at Oxygeneration. 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No appointment is needed. Visitors can take a guided tour of the facility, step inside the spacious 14-seat chamber, meet the team and ask any questions that they may have about hyperbaric oxygen therapy and what it involves. Hyperbaric oxygen therapy is used to support recovery from a range of conditions, including diabetic foot ulcers, radiation injury, thermal burns, non-healing wounds and sports injuries. And Oxygeneration has been treating clients in Galway since 2018, and it's the only facility of its kind in Connacht, recognised by Irish Life Health as a provider. 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Coming back this morning, we're hearing all about electric buses. They're finally set for Galway roads, but how did they end up in storage? Fianna Fáil Deputy John Connolly joins us next.
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0: 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Now, Galway's long-awaited fleet of electric buses is finally expected to enter service later this year, ending a saga that has seen millions of euros spent storing vehicles that couldn't be used. The controversy erupted when it emerged that dozens of buses had been purchased before the charging infrastructure needed to operate them was in place, prompting questions and accusations that the project had been pushed the cart before the horse. Now, with the planning permission secured for a major upgrade of the city's bus depot, including 70 charging stations, the National Transport Authority says that 42 electric buses should be on Galway roads by the end of this year or early next year. But while passengers may soon benefit from cleaner public transport, serious questions remain over how nearly 7 million euro was spent storing buses before the infrastructure was ready, and who signed off on a rollout that left brand new vehicles sitting idle. We're joined on the programme to discuss this by Fianna Fáil Deputy for Galway West, John Connolly. Deputy Connolly, good morning and thanks for joining us on Galway Talks this morning. A frustration situation, must be said, for a lot of people.
2: Absolutely, John. And, you know, you'd have to share the concern that was expressed by members of the Public Accounts Committee last week when this came to light. They received correspondence from the NTA last Thursday to advise them, having had, I think, some interaction with the NTA earlier in the year. But the correspondence last week advised that it appears that there is a bill of almost 7 million euro that has been amassed regarding the storage and the servicing of these vehicles. Now, I think it's important to say, John, that the Public Accounts Committee decided last Thursday that they would again invite the NTA in to appear before them to discuss this in greater detail. And I think that's hugely important that we get the detail on this, how it happened, how it was allowed to go, that vehicles would require storage for such a length of time that could amass such a cost. I think in relation to Galway, John, we have some awareness of what might have caused the delay with the development of the charging stations at the bus depot in Galway. In August of 2024, the Bus Éireann sought to see that the planning permission that would be required for the development of the charging station would be exempt from planning. Galway City Council didn't agree with that. They gave a decision some months later that required then a new planning application to be made to the City Council. That was done, I think that was done last May 2025, and planning permission was granted earlier this year in February. So that was among the delays, but certainly it couldn't explain the entire cost of why the storage of these buses cost so much. I think it's important to say only some of what has been stored is designed for Galway, others are designed for Dublin, and it seems that there are similar issues there.
0: Mm. A PR disaster, must be said, for the likes of the NTA, is it not?
2: Oh, it absolutely is. And again, John, we have discussed previously, I suppose, the NTA and their remit and their role in terms of their interaction with other government agencies. And we see here, again, there was participation of Bus Éireann. And in terms, I suppose, making the planning applications, there was discussions with the local authorities in Galway and Dublin, perhaps Cork as well. So it just seems to me that the NTA are struggling to do things in a seamless manner. We've spoken before, you and I, and your listeners would recall, issues around the NTA and their own organisation, how active travel is one section, Public transport is another section. And again, we will refer to the case of the Western Distributor Road, where there's an actual travel scheme proceeding there that seems to have no engagement or no involvement of the public transport section from within the NTA. So look, it is a PR disaster. I do think it's really important, though, John, that we give them the opportunity to come before the Public Accounts Committee. Public Accounts Committee do their work very well. And I've no doubt the members of the Public Accounts Committee will get clear answers as to how this occurred.
0: And I know you don't want to preempt anything, but will anyone be held to account for this?
2: Oh, well, absolutely. I mean, you know, I think we're all familiar with viewing the Public Accounts Committee and seeing public officials come before them. That will happen here. And I've no doubt it may untangle a web somewhat, but certainly it's important, like you say there, that we give that opportunity to the NTA to come before them and explain how this happened. One thing I know that the NTA will say, John, is that they do try and forecast and I suppose to be ready for when new buses are required, new services are required, and also for the replacement of existing stock. I understand that some of the buses that we're talking about now were ordered in 2022, as they must be done. They're ordered, obviously, pre-development. So that gap in time between 2022 and 2026, when we're going to see some of these buses come into operation, may be some of the reason that that they would lay claim as to what caused the cost here. I think it's important to say that, John, you know, on a silver lining to this, we will see some of these electric buses in Galway in coming weeks, a small number, albeit, and they will be tested first initially, and then they will be placed on routes over the summer months. Unfortunately, though, at the moment, I think there are only 4 charging stations at the bus depot in Galway, and that limits the further rollout. I think, though, the NTA could look at other options, John. I contacted NTA. I know that they have been contacted by a private operator in the city who has such charging facilities, and I think that should be explored.
0: Elsewhere, in more positive news, I note that funding has been allocated to the likes of Galway City and County Councils through the Housing Activation Fund. $25 million for Castlegar and $11 million for Ardon.
2: We're expecting announcements later in the day on that, John, but you will recall that I suppose one of the objectives of this government is to develop residential development in the shortest time frame possible. And towards that point, the Housing Activation Office was formed. Earlier in the winter, at the end of January, there was a deadline for applications from local authorities to apply for funding under the Housing Activation Fund. We haven't got the full detail of what will be announced yet, but Galway City Council and Galway County Council have both made substantial applications. I engaged with Minister Brown around those. I know that the Housing Activation Office were giving them consideration. One is, John, I suppose the foul water and the wastewater network in the Ardon area, and that's connection to the existing network. That work has been facilitated also by the upgrades that are happening at the Merlin Park pumping station. But that would unlock quite a substantial amount of residential development. And I'm very hopeful that that will be included. Also, my colleague, Councillor Cheevers, has done a lot of work with the officials in the local authority and the residents of Castlegar about the development of an urban area plan for that area and enhanced infrastructure to facilitate that. I'm hoping that that will also be included. And John, finally, I think we are going to see some progress on the opening up of the lands beside yourselves there in Galway Bay FM in Sandy Road with some funding to the LDA to start infrastructural enhancements that could enable the relocation of the existing services there to elsewhere. And that land being opened up for residential development as well. They're the principal ones that the City Council sought. There were a number in the county across Galway East and Galway West. Among them is the request for funding to extend the Barna Relief Road. Part of that road is open, but it does have planning. There's a long-standing planning from 2006. And I know that the County Council included that in their application for funding, as they did road and wastewater network improvements in the Clare Galway area. So look, those announcements are expected later today, but I'm very hopeful. I have engaged with Minister Brown around them. I will say, in fairness to the local authorities, they put forward very strong cases, both Galway City and County Council, of shovel-ready plans that have planning permission that involved engagement with Ishka Éireann, ESB Networks, and other state bodies. And look, John, hopefully this is the start of what we're seeing the government talk a lot about, but we need to see it happening now. You know, the development of important infrastructure in a shorter time frame, all to facilitate increased residential development.
0: Fianna Fáil Deputy John Connolly, thanks for joining us on Galway Talks this morning. What are your thoughts on this? Get them into us now on 086 3833 553. You can also phone reception on 091 77 0077, and you can email comments at goaibfm.ie as well. Plenty of comments coming into us this morning. John, these buses are just another example of money being wasted in the country. The National Children's Hospital, bike shelter, security huts, computers, no one held responsible as well. Government spokespeople making excuse after excuse, but no action being taken, an absolute disgrace. And another listener says, John, the electrification of buses and cars is a distraction, in my opinion. Why is there a delay in bus connects? We'll all be dead before they put in the bus lanes. They have permission for the Dublin Road bus connect section, but now they say there's no funding until 2029. Why is there no funding? This is so cheap compared to other transport solutions. We need lots of buses every 5 minutes, like European cities, whether diesel, electric or horse-drawn. Fair play to Deputy Connolly, who actually takes the bus that comes in from Kevin in Knocknacarra. Do you want to move on this morning? We're joined on the programme by Declan Mulligan to get the latest Garda report. Garda Mulligan, good morning. Thanks for joining us on Galway Talks. We're going to start with a burglary in Newcastle.
3: Yeah, on Friday the 12th of the 6th, 2026, between 6:20pm and 7pm, a private dwelling at Inishana Park in Newcastle in Galway was broken into. The culprits gained entry to the property by breaking the glass in the front door of the premises. Gardaí are anxious to speak to anyone who may have been in the area around this time and may have noticed any suspicious activity to contact Galway Garda Station on 091-538-000 or indeed the Garda confidential line, which is 1-800-666-111.
0: Another burglary, this time in Letchermullen.
3: Yeah, on Tuesday night, Wednesday morning, the 10th of the 6th, 2026, at approximately 10 past midnight, a private dwelling at Garry on Corca in Letchermullen, County Galway, was broken into. Two males can be seen entering through the rear door of the premises. A considerable amount of damage was caused to the interior of the property. Gardaí are anxious to speak to anyone who may have noticed any vehicles or persons acting suspiciously in the area around this time to contact Uachtaráin Garda Station on 091-557-320.
0: On now to an assault in Abbeygate Street.
3: On Saturday night, Sunday morning, the 14th of the 6th, 2026, at approximately 3am, a male who was walking on Abbeygate Street in Galway with a bunch of friends was approached by an unknown male who punched him in the head, causing a serious injury to the injured party. This male then fled on foot. Anyone who may have witnessed this incident or anyone who may have any information in relation to this incident is asked to contact Galway Garda Station on 091-538-000.
0: And there was criminal damage in the Willows, Athenry.
3: Yeah, on Saturday the 13th of June 2026 at approximately 10:55pm, a black Renault traffic van parked at the Willows in Athenry was damaged. The culprits tried to gain entry to the van and damaged the vehicle as a result. A grey BMW 5 Series Estate was seen in the area around the time of this incident. Anyone who may have witnessed any suspicious persons or vehicles in the area, or indeed anyone who may know the current whereabouts of the BMW 5 Series, is asked to contact Athenry Garda Station on 091-844-016.
0: Garda, Declan Mulligan, thanks for joining us on Galway Talks this morning. Now though, booking a cheap flight could soon become a lot less confusing with new EU rules set to require airlines to include the cost of a standard carry-on bag in their advertised fares. From 2027, passengers will be entitled to bring both a small personal item and a carry-on bag of up to 7 kilos as part of headline ticket price, ending the practice of adding baggage fees later in the booking process. Supporters say the changes will make it easier to compare fares and strengthen passenger rights, while airlines are expected to argue that the move could push up base ticket prices. We'll find out what the new rules mean for travellers and whether they'll really make flying cheaper and more transparent, because we're joined on the programme this morning by travel journalist Owen Corry. Owen, is this a good or bad move?
4: It's a good move from the point of view of passengers, but there's a lot of trouble, turbulence ahead. We're going to be rattling through Europe for about a year and a half before these rules come into place. And some of them are a little bit more irksome for the airlines than they would like, and not as clear-cut how they can be delivered.
0: Talk us through them. What are the headlines?
4: The headline is that the baggage situation, which has been, you know, it's a big, big issue with social media, talk shows like your own, that you are entitled to what the EU regulations will call a trolley bag. You're also, and there was no argument about this, allowed to bring a small bag that's a handbag or a laptop bag. It'll fit on the seat or front. The big issue comes that on a standard Boeing 737 that Ryanair use or an Airbus 320 that Aer Lingus use, you cannot fit a 10K bag or a 7K bag even for all the passengers. There are about 190 of them, and there are about 90 spaces. So the airlines have been saying this is unworkable, and the fudge that we got out of yesterday's big compromise between the Parliament and the Commission yesterday is that they have said a trolley bag will be allowed free of charge, and they haven't defined what it is. It's up to the airline. There is an assumption it'll be 7K, but some charter airlines only allow 4K. Other big headlines, compensation remains the same. Airlines have been arguing against that. The get-out clauses, which are extraordinary circumstances, airlines have been saying they needed more of those, but they actually started excluding one or two of them, including the one about safety for the equipment on the aircraft. That's no longer an extraordinary circumstance. I'd imagine there'd be more debate on that. We also have an obligation on airports to look after passengers who have been delayed. That's a little bit unclear. But the one that you mentioned there at the beginning is the price. What the Parliament has been pushing for, unexpected charges, we all know what they are. You think you've got a price and the next thing there's €20 stuck on it for something. And that includes the extra charge for parents to sit with children. That's going to be outlawed or made illegal under the new rules. And also that the price must include a bag when it first shows up. The first line of the price, that's very important. That's when a lot of decisions are made. It must include the carry-on bag, the price of the carry-on bag. That applies particularly to low cost. And what will probably happen is instead of this is the price, now you have to give us more money, it'll be this is the price and here is a discount if you don't bring a bag. It won't make that much of an operational difference.
0: So ultimately, though, there will be workarounds for a lot of the airlines who want to give that discounted rate for people who may not bring baggage on.
4: I think they'll rethink their strategy. It'll mean, initially, it'll mean that everybody will be charged for a carry-on bag, that extra priority boarding is what Ryanair call it. Most people just pay it to bring their carry-on bag. So what will put the average price up, the initial offering up, and then they'll sort of say, as you go through the system, here's a discount here and here's a discount there. Not exactly clear how that works. As anyone who tries to book Ryanair knows, it's like getting around the Grand National course, because they try to trip you up with, are you sure you don't want to bring an extra bag, and are you sure you don't want travel insurance? I think that has been irksome. People have been getting onto the European Parliament and the politicians about it, and the politicians would like to see that sort of approach to selling an airfare removed altogether. Whether this will succeed, I'm not sure.
0: Ultimately, though, Owen, will this allow people to compare and contrast more accurately across Europe?
4: In theory, yes, because the old flag carrier airlines, they all started off with this system where you paid a price, and it was a very high price, and it didn't move. It didn't go up or down. What has changed in aviation is that dynamic pricing means that according to the number of seats left, sometimes you book and you say five seats left of this price, because it goes up and it goes down again occasionally when the demand isn't being met. So what very often politicians are from a different generation to the young people who are booking the flights. What they want is to see a return to that more stable system where prices sit there and you can look at your British, your Airways, your Air France, your Lufthansa, and in Ireland, Aer Lingus and Ryanair prices and compare like with like. Hasn't been exactly easy to do that.

0: likes of Australia? Because I've spoken to a number of people who've come back to Ireland in recent weeks and months that have said they've had to use alternative routes to get to and from Ireland, and it's been a doubling of the usual price.
1: Absolutely, because, you know, even before the conflict, Emirates, Etihad and Qatar, they're the airlines we're talking about, they were offering prices about 20-30% less than their competitors. So people have had to go through Singapore, Istanbul, places like that. The infrastructure, by the way, isn't in those places to deal with the crowds that went through them. People came back across North America at the time of the crisis in February. What I noticed, though, in the last 3 weeks is a very big development. The travel insurance companies said, no, we're not going to cover your policy if you fly through those three airports, which are Abu Dhabi, Dubai and Doha, going to Australia, Thailand, Japan, all those beautiful places we love to go to. A couple of underwriters have come in and said, yes, we will. We'll cover you for all the normal stuff, falling over in the airport or getting sick. We won't cover you for a missile landing. And that's enough for most people. What has opened up travelling through the three airports to Irish people again, and the prices have been very, very good. One of the all those questions of insurance and also people's reluctance to go near a war zone, we got very, very good prices, best prices since immediately post pandemic to go to Australia, places like that, and they're very good prices and the market there. The other thing on whether the signing of the deal will make that big difference to the way airlines are planning. Both the our major Irish airlines are very well hedged in fuel price for this year. So they're not under pressure to pass the cost increase on to passengers. But the long-term price, the guys who buy and sell oil for next February, March, that had not risen at all. And that suggests to me that the expectation all along was it would be solved. It would be solved fairly quickly. Iran wouldn't have the resources to go in through a long-term blockade of the Straits of Hormuz. And nothing really has changed with the news that we're going to sign. And let's face it, you can't believe a word that's coming out of the White House at the moment, because if, on my reckoning, this is the seventh time they've said they're about to sign a deal, it could be that the deal would be delivered. But the aviation, and let's stick to aviation here, the aviation perspective is that this won't be prolonged into 2027. If it does, we're in deep trouble, because prices will have to rise the price of oil, the price of jet fuel has doubled. It's gone up at a higher proportion than the price of the crude barrel of oil. But jet fuel is between 30% and 50% of all costs. So that would mean fares going up by 15% or 25% just to hold their own with what the costs are, without going into the other areas with longer flying around the Gulf, 2.5 hours onto time, all of that. So it does look like the people who held their nerve and said this is going to be a short-term thing are going to be proven right. I don't see any big implication for aviation if that happens. If it doesn't, if it gets signed and breaks down, or if it doesn't get signed at all and it runs on, that's when we run into trouble.
0: Owen Corry, travel journalist, thanks for joining us yet again on Galway Talks. Coming back this morning, we're hearing how Galway marks International Yoga Day.
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0: 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Now, as stress, anxiety and burnout continue to affect people of all ages, one Galway group believes that the answer could be as simple as taking time to pause, breathe and reconnect. To mark the United Nations International Yoga Day, a free event bringing together yoga, meditation and well-being activities is taking place at the Ardon Hotel on Sunday. Organisers say that the day is about more than physical exercise. It's about promoting inner peace, mental well-being and community connection, while also raising awareness of heartfulness meditation, which has been helping people across Galway for more than three decades. We'll hear about what's planned for the event and why organisers believe small moments of stillness can make a big difference in our increasingly busy lives, because we're joined in studio by Shirley Tutty, who is a centre coordinator for Galway City with heartfulness meditation. Shirley, good morning and thanks for joining us on Galway Talks this morning. Tell us a bit about International Yoga Day first.
3: Thank you, John, and thank you for having me on. Yes, International Yoga Day is across the world, and how we're marking it

0: on Sunday the 21st, which is also our equinox. We are marking it with a very beautiful free event, and it starts at 9 o'clock in the morning and it finishes at 5:30, John. So it really incorporates wellness, yoga, meditation and even sound baths, so that we can, as you said there, move into a place of inner peace and poise. So it's a lovely day. We have County Council, the Galway County Council, has kindly supported us in the Healthy Galway. And we're partnering now with some different yoga studios. And I just would mention them. There's Rise of Wild on Shomer Yoga, Unfurl with June, which is the sound bath, and then Tea Studio out in Oranmore. So it's really lovely. It's kind of broken up into two parts. However, people can register online through a link and they can stay all day. The morning bit is really around early risers and people who are up early and want to come and do their yoga, stretching and getting into their poise and inner stillness at 9:30 on the mat, registrations at 9 o'clock. And then after that, we have our meditation. A meditation in heartfulness is actually, John, Raja Yoga. So we start off in yoga for poise and getting inner peace through the different postures. But the last posture is actually the yoga of the mind, or Raja Yoga. And that's the umbrella of heartfulness. It sits under that name and identity of Raja Yoga, where it is still, it is silent. So after the postures, there's silence at 10:30 to 11 with our heartfulness meditation. We have a lovely break and refreshments till 11:45. Then June comes on with our sound bath. So we have this beautiful method of using sound, again, to help the body go into that inner peace and calm. We have a lunch break then. And anyone who'd like to come, that's separate, that you pay the ardalan on the day. It's a lovely vegan poke bowl, tofu. So the chef has done mighty there with us. And then we have that break, that's €15. And then we have that break till 2 o'clock. And then we register the new cohort or people who are staying on. And that's the place where we'd love the youth to come and experience yoga. You know, it's a bit of a chaotic world for all of us. However, for our youth as well, we need more connection. So we have a lovely yoga at 3:00, and then we have a panel discussion with youth around meditation and yoga. And we finish off again with another heartfulness, silent meditation on the heart.
1: Is there anything we could do quite quickly to kind of calm people listening to us this morning? Could you talk us through anything?
0: Yes, I could. And it'd be lovely to actually, I was always thinking it'd be great to have something like, a slot once frequently, shall we say. But if people just wanted to sit now and just literally, you just sit and close your eyes. And there's a lovely, just very basic, bringing the energy of the earth up through your body, through your feet, all the way up. Bring it up through the knees and limbs and into the torso and body and all the way up into the back of the head and down the head. And you're just breathing and coming into the heart. And what you're doing there in the heart is you're just connecting with your own, what we call universal consciousness, your own tiny spark. And you're sitting there and resting in that heart space. Because the heart resonates at a much bigger frequency than the mind. And that, John, will actually bring the brain waves down into a much more calm brain wave. And you go into that silence and that quietness there. So, I mean, that's what we would do on the day, maybe for 5 to 7 minutes, is to get people relaxed into their heart space. And then we go into the silent meditation for about 30 minutes. People who've probably meditated that bit longer could do that for 40 minutes to an hour. But obviously for new people, who silence is very silent when you're not, you know, when you're in that silence.
1: And obviously people can try it out on Sunday, but you also are there every Sunday.
0: We are. We're there every Sunday, even if it's a Christmas day, because for us, this is for everyone, all denominations, creeds, religions, because you're working on the heart, the unified field. So we're in the Ardalan from 10 till 12 every Sunday. And then on a Wednesday evening, right up to June, from 7 till 7:30.
1: Shirley Tutty, the Centre Coordinator with Galway City with Heartfulness Meditation. Thanks for joining us in Galway Talks this morning. Best of luck on Sunday as well with that event. Still lots to come on the programme today. We're going to be hearing very shortly all about From Bloomsday to Galway. We'll be celebrating James Joyce's connection to the city with Jim Ward, who is the Cathaoirleach and Chair of the Galway Tour Guides Association. Also going to be hearing about the Dip at Dawn to help tackle homelessness with Fintan Maher from Galway Simon. And we'll have some live music with Dylan Jennings. All that and a lot more between now and 12 on Galway Talks. Majuwal Winchina Galiava, by Majorash, Thracian Oaks.
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1: You're listening to Galway Bay FM and this is Galway Talks with John Morey. The winner of that pair of tickets for one Oxygeneration session for themselves of a friend today is Emer Thornton from Cretton. So congratulations to you, Emer. You are the winner of that Oxygeneration session for yourself and a friend. And there's still three more chances to win here on Galway Talks between now and the end of the week. And don't forget that the open days at Oxygeneration, they're taking place all this week on Wednesday, Thursday and Saturday. 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Now, though, today is Bloomsday, the annual celebration of James Joyce's literary masterpiece, Ulysses. And here in Galway, the spotlight is turning to one of the city's most famous daughters, Nora Barnacle. This week, a special event will explore the remarkable influence that Nora had on Joyce's life and writing, tracing the Galway connections that helped shape one of Ireland's greatest literary figures. From a guided walking tour through the city to a Ulysses-inspired brunch and visits to Nora Barnacle's house museum, organisers say it's a chance to discover how Galway's left its mark on world literature. We'll hear more about Bloomsday in Galway, the stories of James Joyce and his muse Nora Barnacle, and why the city continues to celebrate its unique place in Joyce's story. Because we are joined on the programme this morning by Jim Ward, who is the Cathaoirleach or Chair of the Galway Tour Guides Association. Jim, good morning and happy Bloomsday to you as well.
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1: We seem to have Jim on a fairly bad line. Just talk to us there, Jim. Can you talk to us? No, the quality of Jim's line is just not there. So we'll see if we can get him back on a better line very shortly as well. While we do that, though, let me just remind you of a few things happening here on Galway Bay FM today. Because there's lots to give away this week to celebrate this Friday's Summer Midnight Sale in Milltown N17 Superstores. On the 3-5 drive, Kate O'Malley is giving away a €250 voucher on Friday to spend at any of its stores in Milltown, Ballina or the Tuam Road here in Galway City as well. And do you fancy a summer getaway? Well, Gary Curran on Galway Bay FM's Big Bay Breakfast has teamed up with the beautiful Ice House Hotel and Spa in Ballina to give one lucky listener a two-night stay for two. So you can tune in to Big Bay Breakfast for all the latest on that as well. We might have Jim back on a better line now. Jim, just talk to us there. You had a better line?
5: Yeah, John, I'm in the GPO Museum in Dublin City. There's more to life than Bloomsday. We're on tour here in the GPO Museum. So, hi, John. Good morning.
1: Yeah,
5: happy Bloomsday.
1: Happy Bloomsday to you as well, Jim. Just give us a context of Bloomsday, the history of it.
5: Well, Bloomsday commemorates the day when James Joyce first walked out or had a date with Nora Barnacle, his wife, his future wife, who she was a Galway girl, as we know. James Joyce wrote about Dublin. He never let us forget that. He was a Dublin guy. They first arranged to meet on the 14th of June 1904. She stood him up or she didn't turn up. So they met on the 16th of June, which has been immortalised as Bloomsday.
1: And tell us about what's happening in Galway to commemorate and celebrate Bloomsday.
5: Well, as usual, the Nora Barnacle House on Bowling Green, Nora's home house, it remains open. It's open for the day and it's open for the week, Bloom's Week and all that. But we in the Galway Tour Guides Association are having a walking tour on Friday. starting at 11 o'clock at the Páirc O'Connor statue in Eyre Square. No coincidence there. Páirc O'Connor was born the same year as James Joyce, 1882. We're having a walking tour of the Joyce-related aspects of Galway and the Nora-related aspects of Joyce as well, because Nora was his muse. All the female characters he wrote about, heroines in all his work, were all based on some degree on Nora Barnacle. We're having a walking tour followed by a Ulysses-inspired brunch in Caprice Restaurant near the Nora Barnacle house. And then in the afternoon, if you want, there's cocktails available in Teague Nora's, the bar there on Cross Street.
1: Mm. And Ulysses itself, it is something that has stood the test of time and it has inspired so much other artwork and literature from it.
5: Indeed, yeah, there's many people. Ulysses kind of first gave to prominence the stream of consciousness type of writing that Joyce wrote about. You know, Leopold Bloom is the main character, and he thinking all through the novel as he walks his walk around Dublin that fateful day. A lot of people have copied that style. I could name other writers that have copied it, but it wouldn't be fair at the moment. But it's a style that has lasted. The book itself was originally banned in UK and the USA. It was never banned in Ireland, as a matter of fact. But then at an asking price of something like 2.5 shillings or 4 shillings, that was censorship enough in the Ireland at that time. But anyway, it was banned in the UK and the USA under the Woolsey Judgment of 1935. Declared it wasn't an obscene book, you know, and it was on to the USA then. It had an initial kind of hiccup starting up, but it's now, of course, a world-famous novel, probably the best novel of the 20th century.
1: Mm. Talk us through Nora Barnacle herself and that connection with James Joyce.
5: Well, Nora, she left Galway in kind of a sad circumstance, basically. Her uncle Tommy had given her a beating because she was going out with a guy called Willie Mulvey, who was a Protestant guy, and he worked in actually Young's Mineral Waters in Galway, there's a sports shop there now on Eglinton Street. But that's where he worked. And so she left under bad circumstances. She got a job as a chambermaid in Finn's Hotel in Nassau Street in Dublin, where she met James Joyce. And history of literature kind of has been changed since then. She met him. They organised a date on the 14th. He stood him up, but she didn't turn up. And then they met on the 16th, which he eventually kind of exhorted his followers to say commemorate Bloom's Day in honour of that, 16th of June.
1: Mm. And obviously, Jim, there is such a connection here with Galway. I've mentioned the Nora Barnacle House Museum as well. A great asset to have and a great link to have as well for us here in terms of tapping into that Irish literary great who was Joyce.
5: Oh, it's fantastic. I mean, that house really, it's a small little house. It's the smallest museum, privately owned, but it's the smallest museum in Ireland officially. Great asset to have for Galway City to have the home of Nora Barnacle there, because all of Joyce's houses, there were about 14 houses in Dublin that Joyce has moved to. The father had, they began life as a very prosperous middle class family, but the father disintegrated into alcohol and they moved from house to house, penny pinching and all that sort of stuff, hardship. So there's about 14 houses in Dublin with the plaque of James Joyce lived here at one stage around Dublin. Nora Barnacle House stands the test, it's there all the time.
1: Do you think we're doing enough to commemorate and remember that here in Galway, not just this week and today on Bloom's Day, but throughout the year in general?
5: Well, no, I think that a lot of people are aware the house exists. That there might be problems, or you know, it's not my business to talk about that. Why it's not? It remains closed a lot of the time. Perhaps there should be some reason, you know, some incentive to open it more to the public more often. It's not my business to talk about that, but it's just in Galway itself. There's a lot of remnants of Nora around the place, and there's the mural there just as you go down Abbeygate Street on the wall of the shopping centre there, mural of Joyce and Nora. And there's she also lived in Whitehall there, the little place off St. Augustine Street and the rear entrance to the Eyre Square Centre. She lived there with her grandmother because the house was too small and boarding to accommodate the 7 kids they had in the family, or 7 siblings. She moved out to her, she was officially fostered to her grandmother on Whitehall, that's the street there. You know, there's a lot of, we could do a lot more for probably Nora Barnacle. She was, as I say, the heroine the person that Joyce based all his heroines on, his muse in that regard. Yes, so you're probably right there, John.
1: And remind people of what's happening this week and where they can get tickets.
5: Yeah, the tickets are available on Eventbrite for the walking tour. You don't have to do the whole day. The walking tour is only an hour and a half. The brunch then afterwards in Caprice, and the drinks in Teague Nora then after that. You can get tickets on Eventbrite. There's a link on the Galway Tour Guide Association website. Also, we have posters around town with a QR scan to get onto the Eventbrite link to get tickets as well. It'll be a good day in Galway that day. It'll be good to celebrate some kind of a pay homage to Nora Barnacle, who was, of course, probably the greatest writer of the 20th century, regarded as his muse and his wife.
6: Mm. And obviously, Jim, you're outside the GPO now. A tour in Dublin, I assume?
5: I have just finishing a 14-day tour. We around the countryside, north, south, east, west, finishing in the GPO Museum here in Dublin. Really worth visiting this place here as well, the centre here. Mm. That's the story of the revolutionary period in Irish history that began, kick-started the whole independence movement that led to our Irish freedom in 1922 and what we have today.
6: Mm. And it's amazing to even just stand outside the buildings. I know you can still see a lot of the gunshot holes in the columns on the wall.
5: Not only that, but just across the street in the Grand Central Rest Cafe there, it was the first radio broadcast in Ireland in 1916 when the rebels gave Morse code to say that the Republic had been proclaimed, and the first radio broadcast just across the street from the GPO as well. And indeed, the old myth that Patrick Pearse read the proclamation of the Republic on the steps of the GPO, there are no steps in the GPO, it's flat surface here.
6: And I assume with a 14-day tour, Jim, you have people from all over taking part in that. Has there been any highlight for them, or what sort of feedback have you got the most interesting part of history that they've uncovered in
5: that? Well, this tour, John, these are Rhodes Scholars, R-O-A-D Scholars, American visitors from 55 years plus. It's interested in educational aspect of Irish history and Irish touring. We began the tour in Killarney, we moved up to Galway, and we went to the Aran Islands. Every day, they say, was an experience, got better and better. Aran Islands is really popular. It's a really popular venue. We went up to Donegal, then to the County Tyrone, to the Ulster American Folk Park, and landed up in Dublin there last Sunday evening. So it's the end of a long tour, and I start the James Joyce one then on Friday. But, they really liked everything. They're inspired, excited, and everything was a revelation to them about Ireland.
6: Mm-hmm. Well, Jim Moore, the Cathaoirleach of the Galway Tour Guides Association, the very best of luck with the events throughout the weekend and Friday in particular, and thanks for joining us on Galway Talks.
5: Thanks a million, John. Thank you for it. Thanks.
6: Sloan Lath, coming back next this morning, we're going to take a dip at dawn and help tackle homelessness. Fintan Maher from Galway Simon joins us to tell us all about that lovely event next. You're listening to Galway Bay FM, and this is Galway Talks with John Morley. Now, one of Galway's most unique summer fundraising events is returning this year, inviting people to greet the longest day of the year with an early morning sea swim for a good cause. Galway Simon Community's annual Dip at Dawn will see participants gather on Salt Hills Beach before sunrise on the summer solstice this Sunday for yoga, a sea dip and a community celebration, all while raising vital funds for people experiencing homelessness. With demand for homelessness services continuing to rise across Galway, Mayo and Roscommon, organisers say that every participant will help support individuals and families facing housing insecurity and homelessness in the West. We'll hear why this year's event is about much more than a refreshing swim, because we're joined in studio by the fundraising manager with Galway Simon, Fintan Maher. Fintan, good morning and thanks for joining us on Galway Talks this morning. Dip at Dawn, I know it's another important fundraiser for you.
7: It is. Good morning, John, and thanks for having me on. Yeah, it is. It's one of our four or five fundraisers throughout the year, and they're all vital in terms of raising funds for our work, but also vital in terms of raising awareness around the issue of homelessness. And our Dip at Dawn is probably our most popular and engaging event in terms of it is. Now, it is at early in the morning, so it may not be for early risers, but it's at 4:20 a.m. on Salt Hill Beach opposite the Galway Bay Hotel in Salt Hill. People can register online now at galwaysimon.ie. We ask people to it's €30 to register, and all that money goes towards our services. And on the morning, as you said, we start off with warm-up exercises and then some light yoga, and that shouldn't put people off. If you've never done yoga, it's a good intro to yoga. Sarah and Lara at Soul Moves do the yoga and warm-up exercises with us. And then after that, we all go into the sea together just as the sun rises. So I think on Sunday morning, it's at 5:04 or 5:05 a.m. The sun will be rising over Galway Bay. All going well, we'll have the Galway hookers out on the bay. So it's a wonderful event. It's an insta moment for a lot of people in terms of because it is. And it's particularly if the weather forecast is looking good for Sunday. It's going to be dry and, 13, 14 degrees, which is practically balmy in Galway terms. So hopefully all going well. And we encourage people to come along and register in advance, preferably, so we know you're coming, so we can be prepared. But if you get up early on Sunday morning, you decide you want to come down, you can register on the morning as well. And they say registration is €30 and all the funds will go to support our work across Galway, Mayo and Roscommon. As you say, in the ongoing homelessness crisis, we need all the funds and all the support from the public we can get.
6: Are you expecting many?
7: We had just under 300 last year for the summer one, so hopefully similar to that. And that's probably about enough to cope with in terms of, like, you know, just looking after people in the time, like, as I say, after the dip when people come out of the water. Our own 79G, which is our social enterprise, our mobile coffee van, will be there giving out free teas, coffees and cake and goodies. And then we also have a raffle afterwards. So it's a lovely social event and people really enjoy it. You know, and the fact that it's on a Sunday morning, you don't have to rush off to work, so people can hang around and have a chat afterwards. And the whole idea is about bringing the community together to support those in our community who are really suffering. And, you know, as you said earlier on, the numbers keep increasing and the complexity of the people we're dealing with is getting more and more difficult. And it's harder to find solutions because there just aren't enough affordable properties available. You know, I saw this week Galway City has now got 6th most expensive in Europe for rent. Like, you know, we're a large town on the west coast of Ireland. The fact that we have the 6th most expensive rental in Europe is a shocking, really, indictment. And that comes down to a lack of availability. So everybody is trying to get a property through private rented. So if you're entitled to social housing in Galway, you're more likely to end up in private rented because there aren't social homes available. And that's the big absence. If, you know, if we could get more social and affordable homes on stream from the government, that would make a huge difference.
1: Mm. And for yourselves in Galway, Simon, remind people where that fundraising that'll be happening on Sunday, where that actually goes on the ground in your services.
7: Yeah, so what we provide is three kind of basic services. We provide housing services, we provide prevention service, and we provide health and wellbeing services. Mm. And our biggest focus, and what we've been asking the government for a number of years, is to focus on prevention, because prevention is much better than the cure. You know, I can't remember what the figures are, but the government are spending a disproportionately large amount of money on emergency accommodation, which is fine for people if it's temporary, but we now have a situation where people are spending up to 2 years and longer than 2 years in emergency accommodation. And that's very expensive because it's hotels, bed and breakfasts. Mm. And that's what you're paying for. Whereas we're saying invest the money in prevention. And we've demonstrated in the West that if you do prevent the money, put the money into prevention and put in place solutions that people need, it does have an impact. Because we haven't now, the numbers are still far too high across Galway, Mayo and Roscommon, the 624 people in emergency accommodation as we speak. But we haven't seen the record numbers this year as we've had nationally. Mm. And that's down to our work on the ground. And a lot of that is down to prevention work and stopping people going into emergency accommodation. And the upside of that is you don't have the expense for the government of putting people into expensive bed and breakfast accommodation. But you also avoid the trauma for the individuals and families in ending up in emergency accommodation. Mm. Because if people don't know, emergency accommodation is basically a room in a bed and breakfast or a hotel. And that's where we have families living for 2-3 years, you know, and the stress and strain that has on family, on the family unit, but the long-term impact on the children is unknown. And that's our big concern. So that's why we're saying put money into prevention, support people. And we've demonstrated that prevention works. Like last year, of the people who engaged with our prevention service, 90% did not go into emergency accommodation. You know, and that saves them the trauma of that. And again, but that's getting harder. Our frontline teams are, you know, finding it more difficult because there aren't the properties available. You know, it's getting harder and harder to find alternatives for people. You know, in particular, and we know landlords sell up for different reasons, and that's fine, that's up to the landlord. But finding alternatives if people do get a notice to quit is getting increasingly difficult. So again, we call on the government to invest more in social housing. They keep saying finance isn't a problem, but we're not seeing the delivery. And even the targets they've set themselves aren't high enough, and we know they're not high enough for the numbers that are there. As I was saying to you before we came on air, if you go on the housing list in Galway City today, you'd be up to 18 years waiting for social housing at the rate that's currently being delivered.
1: Government has said that financing isn't an obstacle, but what I've heard recently is that some of the problem is at a local level, either councillors or individual citizens are objecting to social housing projects. Is that a significant issue?
7: Yeah, and there's always that. I mean, the planning system in Ireland, and I know the government are doing things to try and address the planning issues, but that has been an issue for a long time. And just as an example, I don't know the rationale behind it, but I live out in Knocknacara. And on the road I live on, there's two private developments have got go-ahead for planning permission, and social housing further up on the same road was turned down because of lack of infrastructure. Mm. Now, I don't know the details of it, but I can't get my head around that. That you can have two private estates built on the same road with the same infrastructure, but the infrastructure isn't there for social housing. You know, people need houses. You know, that's what they need. And once they have the houses, we can then support them to maintain those tenancies. And that is the big issue. We need to build social housing, and it's just not happening at the pace it's needed.
1: Just on the prevention piece, because I know that a lot of people, even at a national level, have said, let's look at the example here in the West, where it obviously has worked to a degree. Obviously, you'd like to see it work more. But you put a long body of work into that. Will we see the effects and the rewards instantaneously at a national level if we go down that route of prevention?
7: It's not instantaneous because it's not, but it does work. And it, you know, we've demonstrated, as I was saying to you earlier, like our youth service, for example. You know, we set up a specific youth service in 2016 because we saw that young people, particularly people coming out of the care system, were ending up in emergency accommodation, in homeless accommodation. And there's no place for an 18 or 19 or 20-year-old. So we set up our youth service as a diversion to keep them away from that. And we now have, we support up to 80 young people across the city and the county who are living in accommodation provided by ourselves or by the local authority. And they have wraparound support services, so they have a caseworker who works with them. And we've kept those young people out of emergency accommodation. We kept them out of a hostel accommodation. And all of them are either in full-time education or they're in employment. And that's a much better result than ending up in homeless hostels. Because if they go into the homeless hostels, the environment in there is very destructive for young people. If they don't go in there with addiction issues, they probably will come out with them because of the environment they're in, because a lot of that is happening on the ground there. So again, it's showing that if you invest in the right solutions, you can have an impact. And ultimately, the result is not about pounds, shillings and pence or euros. It's about people. And we've demonstrated that young people, if you give them the supports coming out of the care system, if you put the wraparound supports they need, and some of them need a lot of support because they've been through a traumatic system in the care system. Some of them just need basic supports on how to run a budget, how to pay your bills, how to protect your own front door. Because when young people move into their first place, they all think this is party season. You know, it's very hard to protect your front door if you're a young person living alone and others want to come in and have a party in your place. So there's simple things, solutions like that, that we put around them and our caseworkers work with them. And as I say, thankfully, most of the young people we're working with are moving on from homelessness, and that will be a blip in their life. And that's a fantastic result.
1: And would it take much in terms of staffing, resources and funding to see that replicated on the national level as what has been done here in the West?
7: Well, we've demonstrated that prevention is cheaper, in the long term, is cheaper than emergency accommodation. And that's ultimately. And, you know, at the end of the day, people
1: by much,
7: talk about budgets.
1: Significantly.
7: In terms of individuals, I don't know the exact figures for individuals, but in terms of the long-term costs is much more cost-effective. And also people move on. Whereas if they're trapped in emergency accommodation, you can't move out of there. You know, people can't move on with their lives. They're in limbo. And as I say, if you've got families for 2 or 3 years living in emergency accommodation, their lives are on hold because they can't plan anything because they can be moved on at any stage. Because in some cases, they're living in a hotel accommodation in the winter. And then the owners of the hotel want to take it back for the summer season. And so they moved on to a different accommodation. And that's no way to live a life for people. And all of that is costing a shed load of money because of the cost of the accommodation. Whereas we're saying build social housing, retain the social housing in the local authority. It's an asset you have long term, but it's also then someone's home. And it moves away from this idea that, you know, your home is someone else's investment. Like, we have no issue with landlords. Landlords are there, and then we need landlords to provide private rental accommodation for people who should be in private rental accommodation. But if you're entitled to social housing, you should not be in private rented accommodation. It's costing everybody a lot of money. And at the end of the day, you've no return for it.
1: And just on social housing, I understand a shortfall of around 3,500 here in Galway City alone. That puts a significant pressure on people on those waiting lists.
7: Oh, it does. And the big issue is they're in private rented. And so they'll get a housing assistance payment. But again, it's inadequate. The housing assistance payment hasn't gone up in over 8 years. And you look at what has happened to rents in that time. So these people are having to top up their own payments on top of that. Again, so like what we have now is people where we're supporting people financially. And we always say to people, focus on paying your rent because you need to maintain your tenancy. So we support them with fuel, with food. So you've got people who are suffering huge food and fuel poverty because they're paying private rents when in actual fact they should be in a social house where they're paying social welfare rents.
1: And for people on waiting lists, how long can they be on those waiting lists for up to?
7: For social housing.
1: Yeah.
7: As I said, in Galway at the moment, if you joined today and at the rate it's been delivered, you're looking at 18 years. Across the West, the last figure I looked at, it was 17 years was the average for the three counties.
1: But to expedite that and to get over problems like you've pointed out in your own local area there in the west side of the city, Fintan, do we need to actually declare a housing emergency and a housing crisis to allow us to enact emergency legislation, as we've seen done to build modular homes for refugees, that could be replicated for social homes for people experiencing homelessness?
7: Yeah, what we've called for the government is to treat the housing and homelessness crisis, because the homelessness is a result of the housing crisis, to treat it as a crisis. And it needs an all-of-government response. And the best example is what happened during COVID. When the Taoiseach stood up in New York
1: when I,
7: and said...
1: When I put this to government people, just to get your side of it, what they always tell me is, well, we mightn't be doing the pandemic-style response, but all government agencies are talking to each other and working together. Do you not buy that?
7: Well, we're not seeing the results of it. And we saw the results during COVID. As I say, when the Taoiseach stood up and said that, when we locked down the country, he said everyone should remain in place, should remain at home. And our immediate response was, where do you go when you don't have a home? And to be fair, the government immediately responded and opened up and gave us money to get accommodation for people. So they could do it then. They could do it during the banking crisis. And this is a crisis. You know, when you've got over 17,000 people, and that's the official figure in homelessness in the country, the real figure is probably near to 80,000. You know, that's a crisis. Mm. And for those people, it's an ongoing crisis every single day. And so we're calling on the government again to, you know, build social housing and the local authorities and put the housing that people need.
1: Do they need to go and get exempt from planning to do so, to get those 3,500 for the city alone? Do you need to go to that level?
7: I'm not an expert in planning, so I wouldn't like to comment on that side, because, you know, it's the, you know, the unknown consequence of doing something. But certainly there are experts out there who know what to do and can guide them through it. Mm. And they say, but it's a matter of treating it as a priority, and in all a government priority, and not leaving it to the Department of Housing. You know,
1: going back to yourselves and Galway, Simon, obviously, more than everyone else in society, you're obviously going to have a knock-on impact in relation to the cost of living and all the other overheads which have increased. And also you've had the added effect of the sleep out being kicked down the road because of bad weather. And then obviously that had a knock-on impact on you as well. How are you financially now? Are you recouping that?
7: Well, we're always robbing Peter to pay Paul. You know, there's nobody who works in the voluntary, you know, community sector who have enough money. You know, we balance our books every year, but we're constantly chasing our tails to do that and moving money around. You know, and we are very dependent on the support of the public. Like, we need to raise 1.5 million every year in order just to keep the services on the road. So that's the, you know, and that money is vital, because that enables us to do things like the work we did with the youth service, putting in place solutions as we see them on the ground. You know, the sleep hub particularly is our essentials fund. And what that allows us to do is to help people with paying bills so they can maintain their tenancies. So it's paying for, as I said, food or fuel. And that fund was, because we had to postpone because of bad weather, it only brought in half the money. Now, thankfully, we had a number of large donors who stepped up to fill that gap at the time. But we're facing into this year another winter coming not too far away. And we all know what's happening with fuel prices. So it's going to be really difficult to keep, you know, to keep all the shows on the road. So again, we're like, the dip at dawn on Sunday is one of our vital fundraisers. But if people can't come out and do a dip or do one of other fundraisers, they can always donate online at galwaysimon.ie. And, you know, the needs are, say, all of, like, you know, we hear all these statistics all the time of, you know, 17,500 people in homelessness or 626. But these are individuals whose lives are on hold, you know, while they're in that situation. And there are solutions out there. You know, and again, supporting us, we can deal with the immediate things they're facing, but the long-term solutions rest with government.
1: Would more central funding from government take a bit of pressure off?
7: Always. We could always do with more funding. You know, we get our funding through the HSC and through the local authorities. You know, all of our services, you know, we're constantly, you know, negotiating with the local authorities and with the HSC for more funding for the services. Because, you know, it's not like we're trying to do stuff that's not needed. These are vital services. They're essential services for people. You know, we accommodate 220 people a night in our own accommodation. We support another 200 people every night in other accommodation to keep them in their tenancies and to maintain the tenancies for them.
1: Remind people, the dip at dawn taking place this Sunday.
7: Sunday morning, as I say, 4:20 at Salt Hill Beach opposite the Galway Bay Hotel. People can register at galwaysimon.ie or come along in the morning. It's €30. I guarantee people will have a fun event. You know, if you're not an early riser, this may be the opportunity to get out of bed. It's, you know, the weather forecast is promised good, and all of the funds will go to support our work across Galway, Mayo and Roscommon.
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1: 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It's time for a bit of live music on the programme. We're joined in studio yet again by Dylan Jennings. He's going to start by playing an original called Days Gone. In your own time, Dylan.

0: That is Days Gone by Dylan Jennings. Dylan, remind us a bit about yourself. Where are you from and how you got into music?
1: I'm from Ballinrobe, County Mayo. I got into music when I was around 15, 16. Got the lead in a TY musical and started playing guitar. Used to call into my granddad a lot. He'd always have instruments sitting around. So used to call in after school for a bit of tea, a bit of apple tart. It was standard, always. He always had apple tart, and there was always grey tea. And he gave me my first guitar, started off on that, and it just took a hold.
0: And who would you point to as your musical inspirations?
1: Growing up, I would have listened to a lot of Paul Nutini, a lot of the Beatles, Nirvana a lot as well. That was kind of my dad's influence. In the latter years, I've kind of been listening to a lot more, say like the Stone Roses, Rolling Stones as well. A lot of folk artists. I find a lot of the musicians I meet around Galway, I said the last time I was on as well, I think they just, meeting people, playing with them, hearing them every day, it helps you understand the ideas a lot better than kind of the bigger names. I don't really look towards the bigger names. I probably rob a few bits unknowingly off them. But I won't know until afterwards.
0: And how have you found becoming a singer-songwriter and writing your own material? How have you found that process?
1: It was a lot easier, I think, at the start when before I really kind of got into the gigging and busking and having a full-time go at it, it used to come a lot more naturally. But now it's I kind of second-guess things a lot, and I'm trying to get out of that habit and just put it down, write it, play it out, don't alter it too much, move on to the next one. I'm trying to go through that process now instead of hanging on one idea for a long time.
0: And why do you think that is? Is that a case of worrying, will the public like it, or what is the...
1: It's a bit of that, and I know a lot of it myself is just kind of my own head being always, no, it could be a little bit better, it could be a little bit better. A lot of the time, it's better to seek outside counsel, I think, for the songwriting. Once you have an idea and the bare bones of it, try and show it to someone, see what they think. Don't just rely on your own, on what you think of it the whole time.
0: And have you changed or developed your songwriting style and your music style?
1: Yeah. When I started off, I used to do a lot more kind of finger picking, folky stuff. I still want to kind of go down the folk route, but with a little more of a modern touch on it. Like, obviously, that song there wasn't very folky. I was playing in a rock band there for 2 years with a lot of my mates from back home, and that has kind of influenced my songwriting a good bit. The next one now you'll hear, Off the Rails, I wrote that when I was with the band, but it sounds nice and acoustic, so I'm bringing it on this side of things.
0: Yeah, tell us about Days Gone, the first song you played there.
1: Yeah, that first one, it was basically just kind of my first year or two in Galway and a little bit of my time in Maynooth. Being young, being in college, just going out, lying in bed the next day for the day, kind of wallowing, just kind of thinking, oh, the day has gone by. Monday, you wake up, you could be hanging, you're going into work or college. You kind of breeze through the week, Friday comes along again, and then, sure, it's all gone. It's a fresh start. You can make all the same mistakes again.
0: It sounds like there's a fair bit of angst in it. Would that be fair to say?
1: Yeah, big time, because I feel, kind of looking back, like, on my younger years, I think I definitely did. I could have put a bit more time into a lot more things. I think that angst comes from that. I'm kind of mad at myself for not seizing as many opportunities and just kind of letting the days slip away and repeating to each other.
0: Are you busy writing at the moment, or what sort of plans do you have in that regard?
1: Yeah, quite busy now at the moment. I'm trying to stick an EP together that I will hopefully have recorded come the end of August. 4 or 5 tracks, and have these two now, I'd say, have a very high chance of being on it. There's a few other ones now. The last 2 weeks especially, I've penned 2 or 3 ones that I'm very happy with. I'm going to try them out in the pubs when I'm busking, see what people think, hopefully.
0: And is there a bit of a wrestle between whether you release them drip, drip, drip by singles, or just release the whole EP together? What are you thinking in that regard?
1: Yeah, I'm thinking that if I put out maybe 1 or 2 singles beforehand, just to get a bit of attention for it. I haven't released anything yet to this point, so it is kind of a fresh start for me, but saying that, I have a lot of friends that have done it, and they're all very, very willing to help out and lend a hand. So I think the best route is definitely single or two and then full project.
0: Fair bit of work, particularly as an independent artist.
1: It is, and especially I find with the pub gigs and all, it can be a bit... I had to get kind of shake it out of my head for a while that I'd come home kind of feeling drained and not wanting to put the effort into the guitar because I'd spend the day playing other people's songs. And kind of getting back into just the writing mindset and focusing in on my music and not how other people play songs, what this is like, just kind of shaking all that off. So it's been good to just come home in the evenings and sit down for an hour or two. And I've had good luck with it so far. It's going well. It is difficult if you let it get to you. Mm. But you can push through it, and it's very rewarding.
0: And how are you finding the pub gigs and a bit of busking here in Galway City?
1: I love it. Yeah. Galway is as vibrant as anything. Although I'm a Mayo man, so... But no, it is. Galway is fantastic. I've been here the last 3 years now, and everyone you meet is a pleasure to talk to. All the staff and all the bears, all the people that come in, for the most part, are delightful. I get to play a lot of songs that aren't the typical. I find it perfect. I love it.
0: Set up Off the Rails before you play it for us.
1: Yeah, so Off the Rails is kind of another one I wrote back in my time of angst. It's basically just, it's kind of more of a story. This guy working on a train, and he's working hard in the train, but it's all coming off the rails. It's falling apart. The boss man's telling him to do things. He has to do it. He's flat broke. So, let you hear it.
0: In your own time.

0: That is Off the Rails by Dylan Jennings. Stay tuned for his EP, which will be released a little later on this year. But that's pretty much it for the programme for today. My thanks to Sarah Grealish, who produced, and to Shannon, who took your calls on reception.
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0: And coming up tomorrow morning between 9 and 12, the fishing industry demands Iceland-style deal for Ireland. We ask the question, why can't wheelchair users access beaches here in Galway City? From mother and baby home to PhD, one woman's extraordinary journey will be explored as well. So all that and a lot more between 9 and 12 tomorrow morning. Up next, it's Mark Roberts filling in for Ronan Lard on the Live Wire between 12 and 3. And between 12 and 1 is a pure golden hour. You have the 3 to 5 drive with Kate O'Malley, followed by FYI Galway between 5 and 6. And Sláinte with Sean Mulcahy on between 6 and 8 as well. From all of us here in Galway Talk, stay safe and a wonderful Tuesday afternoon. Bye-bye.

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2: It's 6 o'clock. Good morning. I'm Tara Duggan. A teenage boy has died after his bicycle collided with a parked lorry in County Waterford. The crash happened on the N72 at Ballygallan near Lismore just after 11 yesterday morning. Tina Gates reports.
3: The boy, who was cycling at the time, was pronounced dead at the scene. His body was removed to University Hospital Waterford, where a post-mortem examination will take place. The driver of the parked lorry was not injured. The road was closed for a forensic examination, but has since reopened. Gardaí are appealing to anyone who witnessed the collision or who was travelling on the N72 between Lismore and Cappoquin between 10:30 and 11:15 yesterday morning to contact them. They're particularly interested in dashcam footage.
2: The first oil tankers have left the Strait of Hormuz since a US blockade was imposed in April. The Tankers Trackers website cited digital tracking, which was corroborated by satellite imagery. It said at least two Iranian supertankers carrying 3.8 million barrels of oil between them had exited the area covered by the US naval blockade. And it said later on X that a third oil tanker had also passed through. It comes ahead of the expected signing of a peace deal between Iran and the US on Friday. Water quality remains unsatisfactory in many parts of the country, with little overall improvement recorded last year. The Environmental Protection Agency says excess nitrogen and phosphorus from agriculture and wastewater continue to damage rivers, lakes and coastal waters. More than half of the monitored rivers and lakes are in good condition, but progress is being offset by declines elsewhere. Jenny Deacon from the EPA wants faster action to reduce pollution and restore water quality.
4: We do see some improvements, which is very promising, but these have been offset by declines elsewhere. And what we're really calling for today is for an increase in the scale and pace of implementation of the actions, because there are lots of good actions going on around the country, but those actions need to be accelerated so that we can really focus on protecting and restoring our highest quality waters.
2: Reliance on petrol and diesel is leaving households and businesses exposed to repeated fuel price shocks, according to the Climate Change Advisory Council. It says urgent investment in public transport, EV charging and electricity grid capacity is needed to cut emissions and reduce dependence on fossil fuels. There's a warning the transport sector is on course to miss its emissions targets. Alex White, chair of the Climate Change Advisory Council, says authorities can't just expect people to jump to greener travel when the infrastructure isn't there.
5: You want to bring about a change in behaviour. You want to bring about a change in approach that people have, but it requires a big shift. We need to ensure that people also who do drive and who want to continue driving can purchase electric vehicles and can, more importantly, perhaps ensure that they can charge them.
2: More than 40 people are due before the courts today after a major Garda operation targeting retail crime. A total of 41 adults are due to appear before Dunleary District Court in Dublin on charges linked to shoplifting and other related offences. The cases arise from Operation Paraga, an intelligence-led Garda initiative aimed at tackling organised retail crime and supporting businesses across southeast Dublin. Garda say a further juvenile suspects have also been identified and referred to the Youth Garda Diversion Programme. Finally, Jeremy Clarkson's revealed he's been diagnosed with an aggressive form of cancer. The TV presenter revealed the news on his show Clarkson's Farm, where he's seen telling his shocked co-stars Caleb and Charlie. He doesn't say what type of cancer it is, but the series concludes with him in hospital. The 66-year-old had warned fans online about a shift in tone.
6: Ordinarily, we try to keep the show bucolic and charming and cheerful. But the final two episodes, they're none of those things, really. They're a difficult watch.
2: And that's your news update. It's 4 minutes past six.
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2: Good morning, how are you getting on? Gary Kern here, hope you're having a nice start to your Wednesday morning. Something I've definitely never done on a Wednesday morning. Let's watch a World Cup match. Yeah, there's one on right now. We are 66 minutes into Austria and Jordan. Am I watching it? Absolutely. Never got a chance to watch football this hour of the morning. Currently 1-1. It's not a great game. Not the most exciting 5 a.m. game, and that's when it started. Good morning, anyway. Loads more going on than just World Cup stuff on the show this morning, giving you a chance to head away to the Ice House Hotel and Spa in Ballinan, County Mayo. Two-night luxury accommodation for two people getaway. Full Irish breakfast each morning. Complimentary access to the award-winning chill spa and thermal facilities as well. Tell you how you can win that very, very shortly on the show. Speaking of winning, €540. That's where our Galway Bay FM secret sound of Galway is at the moment. I'll play it for you very shortly on the show and give you a guess if you fancy it. It's Galway's best music mix. Let's play some good music. Here's Taylor Swift and Antihero on Galway Bay FM. Good morning.

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0: rein me in here on Galway BFM, Galway's best music mix. Harry Kern here. How are you getting on? It's 6:43 on this Wednesday morning. If you're keeping an eye on the World Cup, at the moment there is a live game on. Like I said, Austria are taking on Jordan, and Austria have just taken the lead. It's currently 2-1. An own goal in the last few minutes from Al Arab from Jordan there. So Austria 2-1 up. And just in case you're not watching it and wanted to see it, there you go. I've never watched a World Cup game or any football game this early in the morning. So there we are. And just in case you missed it, in the early hours of the morning, this happened.
1: Messi. Gonzalez. Back to Messi. Messi! His first World Cup hat trick, and it's a record setter.
0: 3-0. Argentina beat Algeria, and Leo Messi, the greatest player of all time, scored a hat-trick at 38 years old. He's 39 next week and just scored a World Cup hat-trick. Ronaldo fans absolutely livid at the moment. Make sure you take a look at the goals. Absolutely fantastic. It's put me in a good mood, and I needed that because yesterday, while I was minding my 16-month-old son, Luca, something very annoying happened to me. I had to go up to the attic and find an old phone. I'll tell you why very shortly. I'm sickened. Right now, here's New Radicals. You get what you give on Galway Bay FM, Galway's best music mix. Good morning.

0: Miracles, you get what you give here on Galway BFM, Galway's best music mix. How are you getting on? Harry Kern, hope you're having a nice start to your Wednesday morning. It's dry out there. We'll get a full traffic update very, very shortly on the show from Johnny. He's going to go out and about around the streets of Galway. Let us know exactly what's going on. Yesterday afternoon, I had a bit of a stinker. And maybe I got a look into what my life is going to be like with a toddler over the next few years. Because Luca, at the moment, 16 months old, is becoming incredibly mischievous. I'm a mischievous person, so he gets it from me, so it's my fault, I know this. But I was minding him yesterday all afternoon, and we had a great old time playing with all his toys, running around the house, doing a bit of wrestling, going outside. And every now and then he just kind of grabs your phone and would run away with it. And that's fine, it's grand, it's just one of those things, it's like a toy to him. He doesn't know what he's doing, he grabs it, he runs around the house like he does with any other of his toys, and he puts it in random destinations, sometimes at the bottom of the stairs, sometimes behind the couch, sometimes he'll put it somewhere that'll take it a few minutes for you to discover it. Yesterday, this happened, so I wasn't alarmed, or I wasn't worried, I wasn't about to cry, until I heard this in another room. So he got it, he ran out to another room, didn't know where he was, but I knew he was okay. I could hear the pitter-patter of his feet, and then I heard this when he had my phone in his hand. Well, I leapt up off the chair and I ran into the room only to see my phone sitting in the dog's bowl, him sitting on the dog's bed with a big happy head in him. I rushed to get the phone. I attempted some CPR on my iPhone, but it was too late. I got the black screen of death. And unfortunately, it hasn't come back to life yet. It is currently, it was sitting in a bowl of rice, I think, there for 11 hours and on top of a radiator as well. So I think it's bad news for my phone. I had to run up to the attic when I could and grab an old phone, which took me, like, I'm going to say 45 minutes to try and find, because obviously you don't store your old, I don't store my old phones in anywhere convenient. So I get to find that. So I'm using a very old phone and yeah, Luca doesn't know any better. It's one of those things, but am I going to hold a grudge? Yeah, probably. I think I probably will. Justin Timberlake on the way just a few minutes ago. Galway BFM, Galway's best music mix. Good morning.
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0: It's Niall Horan's Dinner Party on Galway BFM, Galway's best music mix. How are you getting on? Hope you're having a good start to your morning. My name is Gary Kern, and just in case you are wanting to keep updated with the World Cup, it is currently 2-1 to Austria at the moment. They are beating Jordan. There's 5 minutes on the 90 there, so it's nearly over. That's the first ever 5 a.m. game I've watched from start to finish, so I'm very, very proud of myself. Was the game good? Not really. No, wasn't amazing. But you know what is going to be amazing? The rest of the show, all the way up until 9 a.m. here on your Big Bay Breakfast, going to give you an opportunity to have a guess at our secret sound of Galway very, very shortly.
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1: This

0: Tories at 7. Dáil to vote on Sinn Féin legislation to end 3-day wait for abortion. And Galway ranks 5th in Ireland for business energy efficiency. The Dáil will vote on Sinn Féin's proposed legislation to remove the 3-day wait period for an abortion in early pregnancy. If the bill is passed in the Dáil tonight, it'll then go before an Oireachtas committee for further scrutiny. Sinn Féin announced at the weekend that spokesperson on health, David Cullinan, would bring forward the proposed legislation in the Dáil this week to remove it. Taoiseach Micheál Martin, Tánaiste Simon Harris and Minister for Health Jennifer Carroll McNeill have indicated that they will vote in favour of the proposed Sinn Féin legislation. Government TDs will have a free vote on the issue. A teenage cyclist has died following a collision involving a lorry in County Waterford. It happened shortly after 11 a.m. yesterday morning on the N72. The boy was pronounced dead at the scene and his body has been taken to University Hospital Waterford for a post-mortem examination. Two Clare Galway businesses have appeared on Revenue's latest list of tax defaulters, owing a combined €110 million. According to Revenue, LPS International Plant Limited, based in Knockdoe, underdeclared VAT of just over €46 million. It added almost €14.2 million in interest and more than €46.2 million in penalties, bringing the total owed to over €106 million. The list includes another Galway company, MPL Plant Hire Limited, also based in Knockdoe, in Clare Galway. The plant hire and sales firm was found to owe almost €1.9 million in underdeclared PAYE, PRSI, USC and VAT. Revenue added just under €605,000 in interest and almost €1.686 million in penalties, bringing the total owed to just under €4.3 million. Both companies are now in liquidation. Reliance on petrol and diesel is leaving households and businesses exposed to repeated fuel price shocks, according to the Climate Change Advisory Council. It says urgent investment in public transport, EV charging infrastructure and electricity grid capacity is needed to cut emissions and reduce dependence on fossil fuels. There's also a warning the transport sector is on course to miss its emissions targets without faster action. Alex White, chair of the Climate Change Advisory Council, says authorities can't just expect people to jump to greener travel when infrastructure is lacking.
1: You want to bring about a change in behaviour. You want to bring about a change in approach that people have, but it requires a big shift. We need to ensure that people also who do drive and who want to continue driving can purchase electric vehicles and can, more importantly, perhaps ensure that they can charge them.
0: The first oil tankers have left the Strait of Hormuz since the US blockade was imposed in April. The tankers' trackers website cited digital tracking, which was corroborated by satellite imagery. It said at least two Iranian supertankers carrying 3.8 million barrels of oil between them had exited the area covered by the US naval blockade. It said later on X that a third oil tanker had also passed through. It comes ahead of the expected signing of a peace deal between Iran and the US on Friday. Water quality remains unsatisfactory in many areas, with little overall improvement recorded last year, according to the EPA. It says excess nitrogen and phosphorus from agriculture and wastewater continue to damage rivers, lakes and coastal waters. More than half of monitored rivers and lakes are in good condition, but progress is being offset by declines elsewhere. Jenny Deacon, Water Programme Manager of the EPA, wants faster action to reduce pollution and restore water quality.
2: We do see some improvements, which is very promising, but these have been offset by declines elsewhere. And what we're really calling for today is for an increase in the scale and pace of implementation of the actions, because there are lots of good actions going on around the country. But those actions need to be accelerated so that we can really focus on protecting and restoring our highest quality waters.
0: Galway ranks 5th among Ireland's most energy-efficient business counties. That's according to research from Procure.ie, which analysed over 80,000 building energy ratings from the CSO. 158 of the 3,947 commercial buildings in the county achieved an A rating, which is 4% of all units. Kildare topped the list with 7% A-rated buildings, with Dublin, Meath and Westmeath also coming in ahead of Galway. And Jeremy Clarkson has revealed he's been diagnosed with an aggressive form of cancer. The TV presenter revealed the news on his show Clarkson's Farm, where he's seen telling shocked co-stars Caleb and Charlie. He says he doesn't know what kind of cancer he has, but the series concludes with them in hospital. The 66-year-old had warned fans online about a shift in tone.
3: Ordinarily, we try to keep the show bucolic and charming and cheerful. But the final two episodes, they're none of those things, really. They're a difficult watch.
0: We'll have sport up next.
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4: I couldn't cross the line.
5: I couldn't paint a picture like this.
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0: We'll start with Gaelic Games and the draws for the Galway Senior and Intermediate Club Football Championship group stages were made last night. The senior draw saw Curraghfinn drawn in Group 1 with Clare Galway, Killannon and Mount Bellew and Moylock. In Group 2, Salthill Knocknacarra are alongside Milltown, Caltra and Barn and Aferbica. Defending champions Moycullen are in Group 3 with Itchamore, Dunmore McHales and Monavay Abbey, while Group 4 includes Tuam Stars, Uachtaráid, St James and Annadown. In soccer, England begin their FIFA World Cup campaign tonight when they take on Croatia at 9 o'clock in Dallas. Before that, Portugal take on the Democratic Republic of Congo at 6 o'clock. Last night, Kylian Mbappe became the all-time leading goalscorer for France with two goals in a 3-1 win over Senegal. In rugby, Ulster have announced they've signed winger Che Mullins from Connacht for next season. Former Ireland Seven star made his debut for Connacht in December 2024. And finally, in racing, it's day two at Royal Ascot. The action begins with the Queen Mary Stakes over 5 furlongs at 2:30.
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10: Might actually be an okay day today. A mix of cloudy periods, bright sunny spells and some scattered showers as well. The showers will become more isolated by the evening. Highest temperatures today are between 15 to 18 degrees. By Sarah Slevin this morning in her Argentina colours, may I add? That's, did you do that on purpose?
0: Is that a good thing or a bad
10: it's
0: thing?
10: A great thing.
0: Then yes, of course I did it on purpose. I'm just delighted I wore a shirt instead of a jumper today.
10: It's warm.
0: Because it is nice and warm out there.
10: It's lovely. So let's just get an update because I've been doing, since the earliest hours of the morning, I've been doing World Cup updates, which I've never had to do before on the show because of the ridiculous hours that some people are watching some of the World Cup group stage matches. And the match in Group J between Austria and Jordan is still actually going on. It's now 3-1 to Austria, though. There's 13 minutes added on onto the 90. So there you go. How
0: Look
10: exciting.
0: Look at you go. Full-on sports reporter mode, Gary Curran.
10: I want to get involved more with the news team, and I feel sports and weather.
0: Is that your way in? Yeah.
10: It's my way in from when you're all picking up all these awards at the Emeralds. I get to go up on stage as well and have a big wave and get in for the photos, you know, because I'm a bit jealous, to be honest. Anyway, loads going on the show, including a chance for you to win €540. I'll tell you how very shortly. Right now, let's do this.
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0: 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Good morning.
1: You're so vain, Gary. You think you're all that and much more because you've been winning the Hear Me Out game all week so far.
0: I have.
1: And I don't know if I've actually ever gotten into a Wednesday 2-0 down. I don't know how I feel about it.
0: This is your 2005 Istanbul. I am 2-0 up, right?
1: I don't really know what that means, but I feel like it's not a good thing.
0: It basically means it's nearly game over for you, but you can make a comeback.
1: Come on. You need
0: to do it today, though. Let's spin the wheel, get a year. We're going to pick two songs from that year, and then you'll have your say and vote. I'm feeling vain, feeling confident, feeling very happy at the moment.
2: 1996.
0: Ooh.
1: Surely.
0: A good year.
1: Do you know what? I've done that all week. I've been like, surely I have this in the bag.
0: Yeah, so I'm going to
1: be quiet now and I'm going to focus on the music.
0: Go and study. That's what you need to do right now. We'll be back with two songs very, very shortly. Right now, let's do this.
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0: 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Turn up your radios and have a listen. If you want to have a guess, all you have to do is text or WhatsApp with the word guess right now to 086-3833-553 and you could be landing yourself €540 today. I'm going to play it one more time because I'm feeling good today. Feeling confident today. Maybe I am a little bit vain. I think you're right, John. We'll have our guesser very shortly on the show. Right now, C-Mats.

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0: Bus driver Mary is very busy this morning. She's from Clare, Galway. She's making her way around Galway and she wants to have a go at our Secret Sound of Galway as well. Mary, good morning. How are you getting on?
3: Good morning. How are you? How are you this morning?
0: Actually, look, I'm not too bad. How are you doing?
3: I'm great. Yeah.
0: Good.
3: Lovely.
0: Has this Secret Sound of Galway been wrecking your head over the past few weeks?
3: I think so, but I'm going to have a go.
0: Do you know what? You're dead right. What else would you be doing at 7:15 in the morning? You may as well have a go at the Secret Sound of Galway. So, Mary, let's get your guess. Let's lock it in and let's see if you're going away today with €540. What do you think it is?
3: I think it's somebody pulling tissue out of a tissue box.
0: Somebody pulling tissue out of... So, using their hand, pulling tissue out of the tissue box.
3: Yes. Okay. Yeah.
0: And would it be loads of tissues or one tissue?
3: Well, it could be one or two, maybe.
0: Well, let's lock in your guess. What do you think it is, so?
3: I still think it's somebody taking, with their hand, pulling tissue out of a tissue box.
0: Okay, let's find out if that is right or if it is wrong. Unfortunately, Mary... Unlucky today. But you can have a guess another time. It rolls over to Kate's show a little bit later on today. It's currently at €540. Thank you for playing today. And the best of luck with the rest of your day.
3: Thank you very much. Love your programme.
0: Thank you very much, Mary. Have a good one.
3: Okay, bye-bye.
0: All right, bye-bye. Thank you, Mary. Oh, okay. So it's rolling over a little bit later on. Still remains at €540. Sarah Slevin, you are... back from your study. You're back from your research. Mm-hmm. The year is 1996. We have two songs to play. Only one can win. Which song have you gone for this morning to try and beat me? Because I'm 2-0 up.
4: Well, if the Spice Girls can't do it for me, I may as well give up.
0: Yeah.
4: It's Wannabe, it's Spice Girls.
0: This
4: pure
0: is
4: 90s.
0: This is a big hitter.
4: Please get me some bumps.
0: This could be your messy hat-trick moment, except you're 2-0 down. Anyway, it's a good song, good choice. You want to vote for Sarah's song? Go for it. Vote Sarah, 086-3833-553. I've gone for this one. Chilled Wednesday morning tune from Jamiroquai all the way back from 1996. It's Virtual Insanity. Want to go for that one? Fire away, 086-3833-553. Let us know which song do you want to hear.
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0: Best music mix, all of the love there. Now, myself and Sarah have gone head to head every day so far this week. I'm currently 2-0 up in the Year Me Out game. We get a random year and we pick two songs from that year and only one can win. You've been having your say for 1996 today between Jamiroquai's Virtual Insanity, chosen by me, and Wannabe, chosen by Sarah for the Spice Girls. Right, who's going to win? Is it going to be me or is it going to be
1: the Spice Girls? I will be very confused by people.
0: It's always Best Music Mix, Sarah Slavin. The people always win. The people always choose. And this morning, they've chosen incorrectly. It's Spice Girls.

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2: 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The Environmental Protection Agency is warning the country's cleanest rivers are continuing to decline despite ongoing efforts to improve water quality. Local TD Louis O'Hara has slammed the company behind the Monavea Abinakmoy solar project over what he says is a failure to honour its public consultation commitment. And President Catherine Connolly will host the first garden party over presidency at Arsenuchtaron today. Meanwhile, in sport, the draws have been made for the Galway Senior and Intermediate Club Football Championships. And England take on Croatia tonight in Dallas at the FIFA World Cup. We'll have all of these stories in full and more at 8.

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1: Kingfisher and the Blade here on Galway BFM. 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Celebrities have been getting into all sorts of shenanigans over the past 24 hours. We're going to have a couple of snaps today. Let's do the first one.
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3: Shrek 5 is going to be released in cinemas next summer. Mike Myers, Eddie Murphy, Cameron Diaz will all be back in their roles. Zendaya is joining the cast as well. The Grammy Awards is adding 5 new categories as it makes changes to its rules for 2027. The annual show is bringing in Best Latin Song and a prize for Best Asian Pop Music Performance. And Neymar is launching a 16-title micro-drama series powered by AI.
1: Things I didn't think I needed to hear this morning or even see when this eventually comes out. Neymar, the superstar footballer who currently plays for Santos and is in the World Cup, injured at the moment, plays for Brazil. He is releasing a 16-part series, which is a lot.
3: Yeah.
1: And it's all going to be AI.
3: It's all going to be AI. So the first 6 shows are going to be out on the June 19th. Obviously, the star, the footballer himself. The project includes storylines where he is abducted, he works as a cleaner, and where he has to complete supernatural missions to regain his football skills.
1: Tripe is the word that comes to mind.
3: It got worse as I kept going there,
1: honestly,
3: didn't it?
1: It sounds terrible. So we're not going to be watching this. We are going to be watching the Grammys, obviously, over the next few years because they're adding new categories.
3: They are indeed. So Best Latin Song, Best Asian Pop Music Performance. It's also changed the eligibility criteria as the number of times a performer can be submitted for Best New Artist is increased from 3 to 4.
1: Sorry, if you, Best New Artist should only be one. You can't. So you can enter Best New Artist 3 times. That's a disgrace. That's terrible. That
3: makes no sense. I actually didn't realise you could do it 3 times
1: anyway. That makes no sense. You're not a new artist if you're entering for the 3rd time.
3: But I can't really counteract this one. I kind of agree with you.
1: Thank you very much.
3: Which is weird.
1: Well, I just got goosebumps. That has never happened in my 3.5 years on the show that you've never agreed with me. Wow.
3: There's a first for everything.
1: Wow. What was your first story? Shrek.
3: Oh, Shrek 5. The trailer was out yesterday. I was having a little look at it. I am very much looking forward to this.
4: You're saying it's Shrek and Dunkin' off on another...
5: No, don't say it.
4: Two-stalwart friends.
5: That's not what this is.
4: On a whirlwind...
5: Dunkin'.
4: Big city...
6: I'm caked up like a friggin' bakery!
1: People are excited. People are going to be watching this and people are going to the cinema. I will say this. I had a look at the trailer. They look a bit different. Maybe it's because they're older, but is it the animation that's changed or something? Everything looks a bit weirder.
3: I didn't notice that, actually.
1: Have another look, and I'm sorry for ruining Shrek 5 for you
3: already.
1: I
3: was just enjoying it a lot because I felt like they were kind of getting back to, like, you know, the Shrek and Donkey vibes and everything. Shrek Forever After, which is the one right before it, was released in 2010.
1: Been 16. It's going to be 17 years since the last one.
3: Ages.
1: So my days. A lot of people are very excited about that. Have a look at the trailer though. It looks a bit strange. Anyway, we're going to get a traffic update for you very shortly with Johnny right now. Natalie and Brugley and Torn on Galway BFM. It's Galway's best music.

0: Best Music Mix. Gary Kern here. How are you getting on? Got a text in. Can you wish Mark Donoghue, working very hard at the moment, a big happy 65th birthday from all the family. Mark, hope you have an absolutely fantastic day and you're spoiled and you don't work too hard today. Speaking of working hard, this man is out and about every morning on the bike giving us our traffic update. Johnny, what's it like out there at the moment?
1: Well, the western side of town has started off pretty good so far for the early morning commuters, with no major delays yet on the Upper Newcastle Road to the Thomas Hines Road. All other routes across the west side are running smoothly, leading in towards the Quincentennial Bridge. If you're looking at a busier morning on the N84, as you make your way into Galway, traffic starting to congest up towards the junction of Bohan Coast, Hugh Road inbound out towards Roadstone, and then if you are coming motorway bound into Coolock and Galway Clinic in towards Briar Hill, the Ballyportuil carriageway, it's a heavier flow of traffic in towards the traffic light junction so far this morning. Hopefully that won't last too long for you, but the old Dublin Road inbound is doing okay if you're coming in through the Jokishka junction. That's your early morning start, Gary. I'll be back after 8 for another quick update.
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0: As you know, I'm not qualified to talk pollen count, so we do have someone to come in, the experts, to give us our pollen count this morning.
4: Hello and good morning to people of Galway. My name is Count Pollen, here to bring pollen count every morning on Big Bay Breakfast. It's good news if you have a hay fever today. Maybe only one antihistamine needed, because hay fever count is moderate.
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0: 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This is Galway's best music mix. Good morning. How are you getting on? We agreed earlier on, Sarah Slevin, for the first time in a very, very long time. And I think we're about to disagree again because there's going to be new fines in place in France for people who take their tops off.
1: So men who go shirtless in France are facing fines of €150. So a number of towns in the country are now banning bare-chested men due to what they say is hygiene and decency.
0: So here's the thing, right? If it's hot and you're outside, I think that is okay to have your top off. If you are going into a shop, in the cinema, or anything like that, put your top back on.
1: In the cinema?
0: That's what I'm saying. Don't even consider that. But that's what I'm saying. €150 fine is fine if you are sitting topless in the cinema. But if you're outside in warm France, that's fine. Maybe this fine should be 20 quid.
1: Anywhere outside. I think it's fine on beaches and stuff. Yep.
0: No one's going to get fined if you're topless on a beach.
1: No, obviously not.
0: But men topless on the beach. How much are they fining the women?
1: They're not fining the women. This isn't a thing,
0: what?
1: Gary. This is just not. I'm not even being drawn too far into that conversation. I'm going to move on and say something else here. People are also being banned from walking barefoot or wearing just swimwear in town centres, which is similar to kind of what you're saying, I feel.
0: Well, if it's Speedos, you can walk around anywhere. I think €150 fine if you're wearing Speedos in general. You know, just fine anyone and everyone all over the world for them. You don't want to see that. Anyway. Here's Michael Jackson and Bad on Galway Bay FM. We're moving on. This is Galway's best music mix. Good morning.

0: 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And we have another music survey that you can do and try and win yourself a €150 one for all voucher. Taking part is so easy. All you have to do is head over to galwaybfm.ie right now, listen to some songs, score the songs on the survey, and win. The more songs you score, the better your chances are. You can get involved anytime from anywhere on Galway BFM on Facebook, Instagram, TikTok for all the updates, reminders, and exclusive content that you can win that €150 one for all voucher on goibfm.ie right now by taking our music survey. More chances to win in the next hour as well, because I am giving you a chance to head along to the lovely Ice House Hotel and Spa in Ballina in County Mayo. I'll tell you how very, very shortly. Before that, the 8 for 8 game is standing in your way if you want to get your hands on a Galway BFM goodie bag. This isn't your standard goodie bag. This is a prize pack full of amazing things like Rubik's Cubes. Yeah. Torches, hats, water bottles, and so much more as well. If you want to get your hands on that, you have to take on the 8 for 8 game. The letter this morning is going to be F. Every question I ask you, in the 30 seconds, the answer begins with the letter F. For example, name a country. Which country played in the World Cup last night? You know, that kind of stuff is going to be on the quiz. So, if you want to play, all you have to do is, what's that mean? The word game, right now, to 086-3833-553. The game is on the way.
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13: Good morning, I'm Sarah Slevin. Our top stories at 8. Local TD Slan's company behind Munavay's solar project for not honouring public consultation commitment, and TDs to vote on whether to remove the 3-day wait period for an abortion. Local TD Louis O'Hara has slammed the company behind the Munavae Abbey Knockmoy solar project over what he says is a failure to honour its public consultation commitment. He's been reacting to indications from Power Capital Renewable Energy that they won't be holding a second in-person public consultation within the community. The Belleville solar farm would be spread across a number of sites in townlands to the north and west of Munavae, covering around 1,000 acres. Concerns in the community relate to the scale of the project, its proximity to local residences, and the safety of the battery storage unit. Sinn Féin Deputy O'Hara says the company made the commitment to host a second event following a similar one last July.
14: PCRE, the company behind this project, have indicated that they will not be facilitating a second in-person public consultation with the community. They made this commitment last year after holding a consultation that was very poorly advertised and not well attended. They have now indicated that instead they will be holding an online consultation, and that is not acceptable because it's not going to be accessible for many members of the community. It's not going to allow for real engagement and feedback, and it is really concerning that they are not willing to live up to their commitments and facilitate genuine public consultation with the local community. That is the least that the people of the area deserve for a large-scale development like this.
13: Two Clare Galway businesses have appeared on Revenue's latest list of tax defaulters, owing a combined €110 million. According to Revenue, LPS International Plant Limited and MPL Plant Hire Limited, both based in Knockdoe, are now in liquidation. TDs will have a free vote in the Dáil today on whether to remove the three-day wait period for an abortion. The Sinn Féin motion, if passed, will amend the legislation that was signed into law in September 2018. Jessica Woodlock reports.
15: Just 6 weeks ago, a Social Democrats bill on abortion was rejected by the Dáil. The party were calling for the end of the wait period for an abortion, as well as the revision of criteria for a termination on the grounds of facial fetal abnormality. It also wanted criminal elements around the current legislation to be removed. Sinn Féin's proposal today is much simpler. It's looking to remove the mandatory 3-day wait period for an abortion in early pregnancy. Unlike the Social Democrats' bill, the Taoiseach, Taoiseach and Health Minister have indicated their support for this bill to go through to the committee stage. Voting will take place in the Dáil chamber around 10 o'clock tonight.
13: A teenage cyclist has died following a collision involving a lorry in County Waterford. It happened shortly after 11 o'clock yesterday morning near Lismore on the N72. The boy was pronounced dead at the scene and his body has been taken to University Hospital Waterford for a post-mortem exam. Gardaí are appealing for witnesses. The Environmental Protection Agency is warning the country's cleanest rivers are continuing to decline despite ongoing efforts to improve water quality. Its latest report shows no significant overall improvement in water quality during 2025, with nutrient pollution remaining a major challenge. The EPA says agriculture and wastewater are the main sources of excess nutrients entering waterways. Water Programme Manager with the EPA, Jenny Deacon, says the declines are widespread.
16: They're usually the smaller streams, often in the west of Ireland, in the headlands. They are the places where our iconic species like the salmon, the freshwater purr mussel, that's where they all live. And these waters need to be a really high quality to sustain those populations. And once they are deteriorated, it's really, really hard to get them back.
13: Galway ranks fifth among Ireland's most energy-efficient business counties. That's according to research from Procure.ie, which analysed more than 80,000 building energy ratings from the CSO. 4% of all commercial buildings in Galway achieved an A rating. Kildare topped the list at 7% A-rated buildings, with Dublin, Meath and Westmeath also coming in ahead of Galway. President Catherine Connolly will host the first garden party of her presidency at Áras an Uachtaráin today. Hundreds of guests from communities across Ireland are expected to gather in the grounds of the presidential residence in the Phoenix Park. It continues a tradition dating back to the time of Ireland's first president, Douglas Hyde. Around 350 guests have been invited to the first of four garden parties being hosted by President Catherine Connolly over the coming weeks. And in sport, the draws have been made for the Galway Senior and Intermediate Club Football Championships. England take on Croatia tonight in Dallas at the FIFA World Cup, and it's day two at the Royal Ascot race meeting. We'll have more sport in detail after 8:30.
17: It's racing up the charts and a favourite on the changing table. It's Evie's Ready for Nappy Pants.

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1: All right, let's get our latest traffic update. Johnny, what's it like out there at the moment?
2: Western side of town, still doing very well. Just some of the traffic is arriving now at the Westwood for the Upper Newcastle Road, but all the other areas of Westside, like Miller's Lane, Circular Road, Western Stirbert Road, not adding anything to the morning congestion. And then it's pretty good if you're going by Lower Salt Hill towards St. Mary's Road or in by Father Griffin Road. Good news, if you are on the N84, early morning congestion has much improved leading into the traffic light junction. Not the same, though, on the Tume Road approaching to the Galway Junction, out towards Roadstone, and the Ballybutchul Carriageway. I'm quite heavy this morning still for getting in towards the Ballyban Road traffic light junction, so be careful of that if you're making your way through the Galway Clinic into the Coolock roundabout. I'll have another update for you very shortly, Gary.
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1: Mix of cloudy periods today, bright spells, sunny spells and scattered showers as well. We're getting a little bit of everything. The showers will become more isolated by the evening. Highest temperatures today of between 15 to 18 degrees. I'm Winchin Agaljeva, it's Mr. Kerry Kern. Hope you're having an excellent start to your Wednesday morning. Loads going on this hour of the show, right before 9 a.m. before Galway Talks with John Morley. Going to give you an opportunity to get qualified for our end of week prize. Nice little getaway for yourself. The Ice House Hotel and Spa in Ballinan. We have 2 nights luxury accommodation for 2 people. Full Irish breakfast each morning. Complimentary access to the award-winning chill spa thermal facilities. And access to the outdoor hot tubs as well. Overlooking the River Moy. I have a 3-digit room code that I'll be giving away 1 digit at a time over the next few minutes. So keep an ear out for that. Also, the 8 for 8 game is on the way very shortly. Chances to go away with the greatest radio goodie bag ever created. That's what they're calling it on. That's what I'm calling it. Anyway, if you want to play, all you have to do is text or WhatsApp the word game to 086-3833-553. The letter this morning is F. We also, guess what, have some great music. This is Galway's best music mix after all. Let's play some of that.
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Come on, Eileen, here on Galway BFM, Galway's best music mix. They'll be playing in the Black Box Theatre in Galway. Yeah, that's right, November 6th this year. So if you want to go and see Dexy's Midnight Runners, if you love their music and 80s music in general, maybe you go and pop along to see them in November. The 8 for 8 game is on the way in just a few minutes' time. End of week prize, that Galway BFM goodie bag stacked full of amazing little bits and bobs. So we will have, hopefully, our third qualifier on the way very, very shortly. Right now, it's Switch Disco. This is React on Galway BFM. Good morning.

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0: Not many people out there don't work before me. Eric is. Hardworking man, Eric. How are you getting on?
3: I'm great now, not a bother.
0: You're home after a shift. What do you do?
3: I'm milkman.
0: Milkman. What's your areas?
3: I do in around town and kind of out to my Collins around that area.
0: A lot of milk.
3: Today is my quiet day, but...
0: Okay. Wednesday's the quiet milk day. There's an interesting pub quiz fact. What's the quietest milk day of all time? It's Wednesday.
3: Well, for me, anyways.
0: So, what do you do for the rest of the day, Eric?
3: I just chill out at home here now. I'm kind of busy at the moment at home. 14-week-old baby.
0: Yeah, okay. Hands are full there, so... 14 weeks old. Congratulations.
3: Thanks very much.
0: Happy days. Maybe you'll be getting a Galway BFM goodie bag for your 14-week-old. Now, probably too young to be enjoying it at the moment, but in future years, hold on to it. Maybe a future stocking filler, you know?
3: Anyway, there you go.
0: The letter is F this morning. 30 seconds on the clock. Let's get you a score of 8 to qualify, Eric. Are you ready?
3: Ready.
0: All right. 3, 2, 1. Name a social media app.
3: Facebook.
0: Something that blows cold air in your face.
3: Dan.
0: Give me a county there.
3: Fermanagh.
0: What would you build to keep you warm?
3: Fire.
0: Opposite of near.
3: Fire.
0: Which international team does Mbappe play for?
3: France.
0: Give me a day of the week.
3: Friday.
0: Which animal says ribbit?
3: Frog.
0: Who sang New York, New York?
3: Thanks, Sinatra.
0: Give me a car brand.
3: Fiat, Ferrari.
0: Okay, Fiat for... Oh, two of them, all right. You're only getting 1 point for that, but well done anyway. Right, let's count them up. 1, 2, 3, 4, 5, 6, 7, 8, 9, and guess what? You got 10.
3: No homework! Good stuff.
0: Now, do you know
3: no
0: what you do?
3: For me?
0: You hold on to the no homework receipt. What's the little one's name?
3: I have another one as well. He's 7.
0: Jamie, you can give it to yes. Jamie, and he can have no homework, okay?
3: Perfect. I'll tell him that now. He'd be delighted.
0: So some good news on the way. Eric, an absolute pleasure having you on. Well done on scoring 10. You've qualified for our end of week prize. Hope you have a fantastic day and best of luck with the little one.
3: Thank you very much.
0: Have a good one, Eric. Talk to you soon. Slán.
3: Bye.
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0: 3 people qualified. What's your excuse? Because there's 2 more spots up for grabs. Someone's going away with the most amazing goodie bag ever given away on Irish. There's some good stuff in there. Trust me. There's Rubik's cubes. It's very random. There's Rubik's cubes. We have Galway Bay FM hat, water bottle, and also a torch as well. Yeah, a torch. It's coming back tomorrow on Galway Bay FM.
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here on Galway Bay FM, Galway's best music mix. How are you getting on? I've been saying it all day and we've been doing it all week as well. We've teamed up with the Ice House Hotel and Spa in Balna County Mayo. Escape to nature on the banks of the River Moy this summer. Nestled in the stunning riverside setting in Balna, the Ice House Hotel and Spa offers luxurious accommodation, breathtaking views and a peaceful connection to the surrounding natural world. Relax on the outdoor decking overlooking the flowing river. Experience the award-winning chill spa and enjoy seasonal dining in one of Mayo's most scenic destinations. It's an award-winning chill spa with outdoor hot tubs overlooking the river, perfect for romantic breaks, wellness escapes, summer getaways, or just to chill a little bit for yourself. And at the end of the week, someone is going away with two nights luxury accommodation for two people, full Irish breakfast each morning, complimentary access to the award-winning chill spa thermal facilities, and access to the outdoor hot tubs overlooking the River Moy. If you want to get your hands on that prize at the end of the week here on Big Bay Breakfast on Galway Bay FM, all you have to do is keep an ear out, because I have a room code, a hotel, fancy hotel room code. It's three digits. I will give away a digit at a time, and it is time for our first digit. The first digit this morning, you're looking for three, remember? First one, so hold on to this one, is 8. Remember that. 8 is our first digit. If you want to get your hands on that two-night luxury accommodation for two people, full Irish breakfast, chill spa included, and of course, overlooking the River Moy and the outdoor hot tubs, 8 is our first digit. Digits, the second digit is on the way very, very shortly. We'll also have a full traffic update for you as well. It's been a busy week this week in Galway. Catch up with Johnny in just a few minutes' time. As well as that, Ollie's going to be in for a sports update, and loads happened in the World Cup in the early hours of the morning right now. Teddy Swims on Galway BFM.

0: Listen to the songs, score the songs on the survey, and win. The more songs you score, the better your chances. Of course, your feedback helps us understand what the kind of music you like, the vibes, the culture, the art, whatever goes into it, whatever you like, we see all that. So brand new music, old songs, everything like that on our surveys, or have been over the past couple of months. And there's a new one up at the moment, and a chance for you to win because of it. A €150 one for all voucher. We're going to catch up with Johnny very shortly for a traffic update. It's busy out there.
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2: Good morning. Our top stories at 8:30. A report on child protection and welfare services in Galway has identified several shortcomings in relation to the care of vulnerable children. Gardaí are appealing for witnesses after a teenage boy was killed in a road traffic collision in County Waterford. And TDs will have a free vote in the Dáil today on whether to remove the three-day wait period for an abortion. We'll have all of these stories in full and more at 9.
0: Thank you, Sarah. Busy out there at the moment, Johnny, isn't it?
3: Yeah, very much so, and a horrendous delays on the Ballybridge Hill carriageway inbound this morning. So if you are coming in from Carnmore into Bar Hill, or coming from Galway Clinic on the motorway, the Ballybridge Hill carriageway is full the entire length from Bar Hill in as far as the Ballybam Road junction. So that's ahead of you if that's your general direction. Also, much longer delays than usual getting up to the Ballybam Road junction from the Tume Road junction, and it's affecting the morning flow outbound on the eastern bypass. The Headford roads have been doing really well this morning, but now the extra traffic is starting to arrive, so it's starting to drift back towards the junction of Bower and Corsica now, so hopefully that won't last too long. I'll be back for further updating very shortly.
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0: Time for a sports update. If you're up in the early hours of the morning, you witness greatness.
5: Messi. Gonzalez. Back to Messi. Messi!
0: There we go. Messi hat-trick last night against Algeria in a 3-0 win. I'm joined by Ollie Turner. Ollie, good morning.
6: Good morning to you, Gary. Yeah, not quite the record, but he's joined Miroslav Klose as the World Cup's all-time top goal scorer with 16. So he needs one more to be outright.
0: 39 next week.
6: Yeah, it's really the old man's tournament, isn't it?
0: Yeah, it's great.
6: You've got Ronaldo
0: tonight. I still
6: have
0: a chance.
6: Messi, you look at the goalie for Cape Verde.
0: Yeah, yeah. Edin Dzeko's in there as well. He's a 40-year-old man as well, so there's a good few of them.
6: Scotland.
0: We're knocking about.
6: Greg Gordon at 43.
0: We're knocking about.
6: So I'm not giving up hope yet.
0: Exactly.
6: I mightn't play in this one, but the next one, definitely I'm going to start training. Kylian Mbappe found the net twice for France in a 3-1 win over Senegal. Messi scored the hat-trick in a 3-0 win over Algeria. That was in the early hours in Kansas. Austria opened their account with a 3-1 win over Jordan.
0: I watched that this
6: Santa
0: morning
6: Clara.
0: At 5 a.m. I watched that.
6: Austria would be decent. You know,
0: yeah, a couple of good players there, to be fair.
6: And of course, I was really interested in Norway, who is basically Erling Haaland. And he scored twice against Iraq, winning 4-1. So for me, it's, you know, obviously Haaland, Ronaldo, Messi, Mbappe, they're the four. Maybe Harry Kane, see what he does tonight.
0: Yeah. You could see, it's so hard to call because some of the teams are so terrible. Ronaldo tonight could go and get 6 goals. Do you know, you just never against Dominican Republic, Congo.
6: Yeah.
0: But all eyes as well on Harry Kane tonight as England take on Croatia at 9 p.m.
6: That's a big game in Dallas at 9 o'clock. And as you mentioned, the 6 o'clock match is Congo against Ronaldo's Portugal. That match is on in Houston. So some really, really interesting World Cup matches today. Shelburne will find out their opponents in the second qualifying round of the Conference League today. Ajax, Braga and Copenhagen are among the seeded teams they could get.
0: Happy days. Do we have any posh racing today, Ollie?
6: We have some posh racing as well in Royal Ascot. And let me quickly run through the senior football draws from last night in the GAA.
0: Oh, yes.
6: So the Galway Club Championship starts in August, Gary. So Corrafin are in with Clare Galway, Killannon and Mount Belial Moylock. Saltoun Loch Na Cara are in with Milltown Caltra and Barna na Furbacha. Moycullen, the defending champions, are in with Nivana Letcher Moore, Dunmore McHales and Munavie Abbey. And Tube Stars are in with Uachtaráid, St. James's and Anna Down. So that's the senior draw. Full details along with the intermediate draw on our sports Facebook page.
0: No posh matches there at all, is there? No. Thank you, Ollie. Talk to you tomorrow.
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0: Mix missing. It is time to get our showbiz update. Before we do that, though, I know a lot of people are anticipating my second digit because someone is going away at the end of the week to the Ice House Hotel and Spa in Ballina, and I'm giving away a three-digit room code. I already gave away digit number one. I'm not doing that again. It is time for digit number two, and number two is actually not number two. It's three. So we have our first digit, and now three is our second digit. So first digit done. Do you have that one? Fair play to you. Second digit is three. We'll get the third and final digit after this.
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0: Let's go.
2: Tom Holland has finally confirmed him and Zendaya got married after months of speculation. People had been fooled some months ago after AI-generated images appeared to show them at a ceremony. Fans are convinced Taylor Swift's getting ready to release new music. She was seen visiting her go-to recording studio in New York. And Bruce Springsteen, Bono, Christina Aguilera and Stevie Wonder are among the A-list acts set to perform at the opening of Barack Obama's library.
0: Oh, wow. Okay, so what's this? Barack Obama's what?
2: Presidential Library in Chicago. So he's having a big ceremony tomorrow. So yeah. Bruce Springsteen, Bono and The Edge, Christina Aguilera,
0: Stevie Wonder,
2: Jennifer Hudson, John Legend, all of these people are going to be performing at it.
0: Massive, massive names and some old school classics in there as well. I've never got to see Stevie Wonder live and I would love to. But anyway, listening to him doing opening ceremony for Barack Obama's library will be fantastic.
2: That's just all good stuff.
0: It's all just good stuff. More good stuff. Taylor Swift making some new music.
2: So people saw her attending a Broadway show, first of all, with Travis Kelce. And then after that, she was going to her, what is described as her go-to recording studio in New York. Also the place where the likes of Stevie Wonder himself
0: and two mentions
2: Patti
0: in the show.
2: I know he also recorded there as well, so it's the Electric Lady Studios. So everyone thinks now it's the beginning of her 13th studio album.
0: Fair play to her. That's a lot of albums. And some news that we kind of already knew, which is Zendaya and Tom Holland are hitched.
2: There has been so much back and forth with this. So there was AI images some months ago, and at the time you might remember Jimmy Kimmel did ask Zendaya about the images and she remained a little bit tight-lipped.
3: Yeah. Well, I was like just out and about and in real life, and people are like, oh my god, your wedding photos are gorgeous. And I was like, babe, they're AI.
4: They're not real. Was anyone in your life fooled by them? In your real life?
3: Yes, many people.
4: And mad that they weren't invited?
3: Yeah.
4: Yeah.
3: Yeah.
0: But I wonder, were they real? Were they real or were they AI?
2: No, those ones were AI, okay. But she doesn't give anything away here. Turns out now Tom Holland has said they are married and all of their relatives were at the wedding and he says his new wife is his best friend.
0: I didn't get an invite, that's annoying. I just assumed it was
2: AI
0: again.
2: That would have been
0: again.
2: A nice old wedding.
0: Would have been a lovely old wedding.
2: They're so wholesome.
0: Obviously the brand new Spider-Man is out this year, so people are very excited about that as well. Also people are excited to learn about our third digit, my third room code digit, because someone has gone away to the Ice House Hotel and Spa in Ballina for two nights of luxury accommodation for two people, full Irish breakfast each morning, complimentary access to the award winning chill spa, thermal facilities and access to the outdoor hot tubs overlooking the River Moy. My third and final room digit this morning is 6. So when you have all three, go for it. Let me know the code. Let me know the room code, followed by your name and details to 086-3833-553. We will have our qualifier very, very shortly. Right now, here's Artemis on Galway Bay FM.

0: 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Good morning. I'm Gary Kern. This is Sarah Slevin. Sarah, when was the last time you had to get yourself a new phone? I actually witnessed you crack your phone before. So are you a clumsy oaf?
1: Yes, I am. I am a bit of a clumsy. I'm actually just going to admit to it straight off the bat because anyone who knows me knows. Yeah. I'm usually quite, you know, organized and well done or whatever you want to say. Yeah. But when it comes to my phone, I have smaller hands and phones are very big these days.
0: You have a massive phone actually, or is it just you have tiny hands?
1: No,
0: it
1: actually
0: looks like an iPad.
1: This actually isn't that big a phone.
0: Massive.
1: This is smaller than my last one. It's a lovely phone. But the screen protectors, this isn't a cell, but the time you watched me crack my phone was only the screen protector.
0: Oh, nice one. So you protected the screen. Yesterday, Luca took my phone and threw it into the dog's water bowl.
1: I love that.
0: And now I have a new phone. I have an old phone that I found in the attic. So that's what I'm dealing with today.
1: Have you put it in the rice yet? You know,
0: it was
1: trick?
0: In the rice for about 11 hours. Didn't work. Goodbye, bye phone. It was very frustrating. He's just grabbing things and throwing them. So there's things like on the stairs, there's things, you know, behind the telly, there's things under the couch. You just play, but it's like tactically placing them places. Like, he's like, I like this decorative idea here. This is nice. He's like the little mini Dermot Bannon. And he decided that my phone looked good in the dog's bowl, water bowl. So bye bye phone. I am absolutely sickened.
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0: 8:45 on this Wednesday morning. It is busy out there traffic-wise in certain areas, so we're going to catch up with Johnny for one final traffic update before we go. It's on the way.
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0: FM. Time for our final traffic update. It's kind of been busy the last few minutes especially, Johnny, hasn't it, in certain areas around the city?
12: Well, very much so, Gary. And the Ballypartuel carriageway this morning has just been horrendous. So it's still stretching from the Bar Hill Junction in as far as the Ballybam Road Junction. So all of you who are still struggling coming down from the Galway Clinic and the Coolacroft to Bar Hill, that's what's ahead of you if you're taking that left turn. You might be better off going in the old Monavay Road. Now, it is busy, but not as busy as the Ballypartuel carriageway inbound. Tume Road inbound now starting to show signs of clearing out. Only back as far as Kenny's now into the Galway Junction. The head of Roke had a late morning surge. The congestion now around the Bohar and Corsica junction into the traffic light junction. And then if you are deciding, I'm just not going to go by the Ballypartuel carriageway inbound. There's not much of an improvement if you're going to go Old Dublin Road inbound, and that continues right past the ATU roundabout for your morning commute there. The western side of town, much better. No real delays on any of the routes as you make your way towards the Quincentennial Bridge. That's it for a busy Wednesday morning. We'll talk to you again tomorrow morning for more updates.
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0: on Galway BFM, Galway's best music mix. That is nearly it from me. Before I go, though, I know people are eagerly anticipating and waiting for our qualifier today, because someone is going away to the Ice House Hotel and Spa in Ballinan, County Mayo. Two nights luxury accommodation for two people. Full Irish breakfast each morning. Complimentary access to the award-winning chill spa, thermal facilities, access to the outdoor hot tubs overlooking the River Moy. Every day on the show this week, we're picking out one qualifier, and throughout the show, I'm giving away three digits to my very fancy hotel room. Every day, the room is different, so do not text yesterday's or Monday's. Tomorrow's will be different again, and we have a qualifier every single day. So if you did text in the correct digits, which were this morning, 836. So 836 is my room number. It's a very big hotel, very big fancy hotel. Well then, you have got into the draw. And our winner this morning is Cara Mullins. Congratulations to Cara Mullins. You are our qualifier this morning. You go into the draw. The final draw will be done on Friday. Another chance to qualify tomorrow, and of course then on Friday as well, if you want to go away with that prize, the Ice House Hotel and Spa in Mayo. That luxury two-night breakaway for you and someone else. And I'll have another room digit tomorrow for you if you fancy it. Anyway, on the way in just a few minutes' time, we have John Morley with Galway Talks. I'm back tomorrow morning from 6:30 on your radio, and I'll be talking hopefully about Croatia beating England 6-0. That'd be lovely.
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13: Good morning, I'm Sarah Slevin. Our top stories at 9. HICWA report finds shortfall in care of vulnerable children in Galway, and oil's finally making its way out of the Strait of Hormuz. A report on child protection and welfare services in Galway has identified several shortcomings in relation to the care of vulnerable children. The HICWA inspection has raised a number of concerns about how TUSLA is managing cases in the administrative area, which includes the city, Connemara and North and East County Galway. HICWA says the Galway North network was assessed against four national standards and found to be non-compliant with two of these. Jessica Woodlock reports.
14: The report, following checks in late February, found in most cases children at risk of immediate harm were responded to in a timely manner. But some problems arose in the follow-up, with lengthy delays regarding referrals to a social worker or medical assessments, and significant gaps in some children's records. The report found a resource deficit, ineffective systems to monitor compliance, and poor oversight of staff caseloads. In a number of cases, it also found that requirements to notify Gardaí about suspected child abuse had not been completed or completed in a timely manner. Seven referrals were not reported at all, while there were delays of between 8 days and over 3 months in notifying Gardaí about another five abuse referrals. HICWA escalated two individual cases for immediate action during the inspection and requested an immediate review of all open and closed physical abuse cases. HICWA said the response provided by TUSLA demonstrated actions had been taken or were planned to address these concerns.
13: Local TD Louis O'Hara has slammed the company behind the Monavay Abinakmoy solar project over what he says is a failure to honour its public consultation commitment. He's been reacting to indications from Power Capital Renewable Energy that they won't be holding a second in-person public consultation. The Belleville solar farm would be spread across a number of sites in townlands to the north and west of Monavay, covering around 1,000 acres. Concerns in the community relate to the scale of the project, its proximity to local residents, and the safety of the battery storage unit. Sinn Féin Deputy O'Hara says the company made the commitment to host a second event following a similar one last July.
15: PCRE, the company behind this project, have indicated that they will not be facilitating a second in-person public consultation with the community. They made this commitment last year after holding a consultation that was very poorly advertised and not well attended. They have now indicated that instead they will be holding an online consultation, and that is not acceptable because it's not going to be accessible for many members of the community. It's not going to allow for real engagement and feedback, and it is really concerning that they are not willing to live up to their commitments and facilitate genuine public consultation with the local community. That is the least that the people of the area deserve for a large-scale development like this.
13: Oil is finally making its way out of the Strait of Hormuz. The tanker tracker's website, which monitors oil shipments, says Iran's first crude oil exports in 2 months have taken place. It notes at least two national Iranian tanker company supertankers have exited the US Navy blockade, carrying a combined total of 3.8 million barrels of Iranian crude oil between them. It's 2 days before the US and Iran signed their peace deal in Switzerland on Friday. Greg Karlstrom, Middle East correspondent for The Economist, says the agreement is scant on details.
16: This is just such a bare-bones agreement. It's 12 to 14 paragraphs over maybe about a page and a half of text. And so it just doesn't get into much detail about some of these really complicated issues. When will the strait reopen? Will there be tolls? What will the conditions be? How much sanctions relief is Iran going to receive?
13: TDs will have a free vote in the Dáil today on whether to remove the three-day wait period for an abortion. The Sinn Féin motion, if passed, will amend the legislation that was signed into law in September 2018. Sinn Féin's proposal is much simpler than one by the Social Democrats that was rejected weeks ago. This one's looking to remove the mandatory three-day wait period for an abortion in early pregnancy. Unlike the Social Democrats' bill, the Taoiseach, Taoiseach and Health Minister have indicated their support for the bill to go through to committee stage. Voting will take place in the Dáil chamber around 10 o'clock tonight. Galway ranks fifth among Ireland's most energy-efficient business counties. That's according to research from Procure.ie, which analysed more than 80,000 building energy ratings from the CSO. 4% of all commercial buildings in Galway achieved an A rating. Kildare topped the list with 7% A-rated buildings, with Dublin, Meath and Westmeath also coming in ahead of Galway. It's 5 minutes past nine. Now the death notices for Galway. Joe Fahey, Glenriva, Curandulla. Reposing at Curandulla Mortuary Chapel today from 4, with removal at 7 to his home. Removal from his home tomorrow at 10:15 to St Brendan's Church, Curandulla. Mass for Joe Fahey at 11. Funeral afterwards to Craig Cemetery. House private Thursday morning, family flowers only. Donations to Annam Cree Daycare Centre, Clare Galway. Breach Coyne, Ardon East, Clonbur. Reposing at Burke's Funeral Home, Clonbur, today from 5, with removal at 6:30 to St Patrick's Church, Clonbur. Mass for Breach Coyne tomorrow at 12. Funeral afterwards to Ross Hill Cemetery, Clonbur. Donations to Galway Hospice. Michael O'Keefe, Rock Hill, Woodford. Reposing at St Mary's Funeral Home, Woodford, today from 5. Removal at 7 to St John the Baptist Church, Woodford. Mass for Michael O'Keefe tomorrow at 12. Funeral afterwards to the adjoining cemetery. 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
19: Lionel Messi scored a hat-trick as defending champions Argentina opened their World Cup campaign with a 3-0 win over Algeria last night. Erling Haaland scored twice as Norway beat Iraq 4-1, and Kylian Mbappe scored twice as France had a 3-1 win over Senegal. Elsewhere in Group J, Austria opened their account with a 3-1 win over debutants Jordan. And tonight, Cristiano Ronaldo's Portugal, they meet DR Congo in Houston at 6. And then at 9 o'clock, there's a real heavyweight clash as England open their account against Croatia. All of our coverage is brought to you by Shure, a proud sponsor of the FIFA World Cup 2026. Shelburne will find out their opponents for the second qualifying round of the Conference League later today. Ajax, Braga and Copenhagen are among the seeded teams that Joey O'Brien's side could be drawn to face. In Gaelic games, the draws for the senior and intermediate club football championship group stages were made last night. The senior draw saw Corrifin drawn with Clairgoway, Killeen and Mobilia Moylock. Saltin Lough Derkara are in group 2 with Milltown, Caltra and Barnet na Furbacha. Moycullen are in group 3 with Letcher Moore, Dunmore McHales and Munavee Abbey. And in group 4 is Tuam Stars, Uachtaráid, St James's and Anna Down. In athletics, Galway's Emma Moore ran a new personal best last night in the 800 metres at the Golden Spike meeting in Ostrava, and it's day 2 of racing in Royal Ascot.
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21: A mix of cloud periods, brighter sunny spells and scattered showers today. The showers become isolated in the evening. Light to moderate southwest winds will increase moderate and fresh and occasionally gusty during the afternoon, with highest temperatures of 15 to 18 degrees. And dry at first tonight before outbreaks of rain spread northwards, turning heavy at times, especially over higher ground. Lowest temperatures of 10 to 12 degrees. It's Wednesday, the 17th of June.
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21: Majinwa, Awincha Nagaliva. You're welcome to Galway Talks. Coming up in the programme today, Ireland too dependent on fossil fuels for transport, according to the Climate Watchdog. Galway TD says new derelict property tax doesn't go far enough. Fishing industry demands Iceland-style deal for Ireland. Campaigners demand action on accessible beaches here in Galway. Mother and baby home survivor awarded PhD at 77. EPA warns of water quality stagnating despite years of action. We'll get financial advice. We'll also be speaking to Ask the Dentist. And former Irish Navy captain shares story of leadership loss and life at sea. All that and a lot more coming up between now and 12, including your chance to win with thanks to Oxy Generation. Get your texts and WhatsApps in to 086 38 33 553. You're listening to Galway Bay FM and this is Galway Talks with John Morley. Now, Ireland's over-reliance on petrol and diesel is leaving households and businesses vulnerable every time that global fuel prices spike, according to the Climate Change Advisory Council. In its latest annual review, the watchdog warns that repeated energy shocks are likely to continue and says the only long-term solution is greater investment in public transport, electric vehicles, charging infrastructure and active travel. The council says that support should be targeted at those most exposed to rising fuel costs, particularly lower income households and people living in areas where public transport alternatives remain limited. We'll discuss whether Ireland is moving quickly enough to reduce its dependence on fossil fuels and what the transition could mean for rural communities, because we are joined on the programme by Alex White, who is the chairperson of the Climate Change Advisory Council. Alex, good morning and thanks for joining us in the programme today. It paints a bleak enough picture when it comes to our dependence on fossil fuels for things like transport, Alex.
0: Bleak in one sense that if we don't make the big changes that we need to do, that we will continue to be reliant on imported fossil fuels and we won't be able to get our emissions down. But I think hopeful in other ways that where we've seen the government and indeed the broader society and economy responding and changing their, changing the way they travel, changing different aspects of their lives, that we can actually make a real serious impact on what we need to do in terms of getting our emissions down. And look at just the last few years, really good improvements in rural transport, for example, as a result of interventions by the state. More and more people looking to electric vehicles. Now, it's an expense for families, an expense for households, but it's something that people are looking at because it's money in your pocket. You know, it's an actual material benefit very often to make these changes. So it's important that we just keep the pressure on. I think that, yes, we're under we've got a massive challenge to get to where we need to be by 2030, but definitely there's evidence of movement. And I think people see the need with these shocks like the Middle East. Like, we can't comfort ourselves in thinking that this is once off. It's going to keep happening. And the best way to alleviate it is to be able to produce our own energy here and do it ourselves and not depend on others.
21: Are there very quick things that government could do? Things like perhaps putting the same sort of taxes on biofuels so that people would make the change from the likes of petrol and diesel to them?
0: Well, I think, you know, the council has dealt with this, and the council has, you know, we just recently had a report, for example, on the electricity sector. This one's on transport. Some of the things that can be done are quick, but I think, to be honest and to be frank, a lot of what we need to do is it happens over a lengthier period. That we've got to make changes now that are going to help people in future, literally in future generations. So I remember when I was Minister for Energy, we were talking about 2030. Like, that's 15 years ago, and we thought that was miles off in the distance, and people are inclined to be a little bit complacent when they say, oh, that's way off in the future. But no, we need to make the changes because the future will come, you know, and the challenges are there and they're only going to get worse if we don't move more quickly now to address them.
21: There's a bit of a double-edged sword as well, because we're seeing an increased demand on our electricity grid with things like data centres being erected across the country, but also we're not seeing the likes of the renewables catching up to meet that demand. So there is the increasing demand, but also we're not getting there fast enough.
0: Well, that's right. I mean, it's not to have economic growth and to have an increase and an improvement in people's material lives is a good thing. But at the same time, as we improve the economy and improve people's lives, we also have to decarbonize our economy. So yes, it's true. I mean, if you just look again, we're talking about transport today. I mean, there's a massive number. We can see it with our own eyes. There's huge increase in the number of vehicles on the road. The figures show that. So that even though we're increasing the number of electric vehicles, it's not the percentage of electric cars on the roads not increasing as quickly as we'd like to. Now it is going up, but you know we've got to try, sort of we've got to be able to do two things. We've got to be able to grow and make sure that people have good lives and lives where they can you know live and work in the country, but also decarbonize. Make sure we've got a different kind of country. And it's about, by the way, it's about assisting and incentivizing people. It's not about sort of pushing people around or demanding that they do things that's, you know, like obviously unachievable. We've got to make things accessible, make it achievable. So what the government says and the council says, we should move to public transport. The public transport has to be there. You know, if we say move to electric vehicles, well, the charging points have to be there. So it's, there's no point in just sort of being, you know, saying that we can sort of conjure these things into existence. We have to improve the grid. So if we want a proper public transport system that's electrified, well, then we need a robust grid structure. And there's trade-offs there as well, because, of course, that infrastructure goes across the country, including in rural Ireland. And it's all, I'm afraid, there's a whole series of trade-offs and compromises that, frankly, we all will have to make in order to decarbonize and to make a really truly better world for us all.
21: Yeah, because we often hear about the carrot and the stick, and a lot of criticism on government is about that they've been using the stick and they've been using taxation without actually providing those alternatives. Things like grants for EVs and for home retrofitting, do they need to be increased? Do they need to be expanded? Do they need to be targeted more?
0: Well, they do certainly need to be targeted, because it's one thing to say to somebody, here's a grant towards an electric vehicle, if they're nowhere near ever being able to afford one. So the grant would be fine, but where are they going to get the rest of the money? So yes, we need targeting. We need to understand that a lot of people, and I think of both urban and rural Ireland, I think people say in rural Ireland who depend and who need their car, and they just simply can't be told go to public transport if the public transport isn't there. So it's you're right, it's you know, it's car, as you say, carrot and stick. But I think people do understand the need to change. I think that the whole debate about climate and about whether we need to do this, I think that's moved on. It's now really about how do we make it happen? How do we make it happen that's actually aligned with where people are in their lives? You know, it's about bringing about changes that are affordable, particularly for people who are less well off, who are more vulnerable. It's certainly about doing that, but it's also about a really active, concerted effort across the whole of society, not just government, although government has to lead. You know, government has to take the lead in all of this. But I think people, when they're shown that there are alternatives, when there are other ways of doing things, particularly in the transport area that we're talking about today, I think they will respond, and they've shown that.
21: When it comes to things like moving towards renewables, do we need to invoke some of the government instruments like the Critical Infrastructure Bill to get some of these things over the line so we don't have that reliance on fossil fuels quicker?
0: Definitely. I mean, we've largely welcomed the Critical Infrastructure Bill, in the sense that it is talking about exactly that, accelerating our effort, making sure that there's a concerted approach across state agencies, government departments, everybody involved in infrastructure, the development of infrastructure. So yes, I think the government does need to take powers within reason. We're in a democratic society. Obviously, people have the right to object, but I think that we do need to have a new approach, and that's, I think, where the government is at, and we would support that, a new approach to expediting these things, pushing them forward. Like, the policies are all good now. I mean, most of the policies that are put in place, and I mean, the last government did a huge amount of work to make sure the policies are in place, to make sure the governance, if you like the way we monitor things, the carbon budgets, all of these different things that we need to ensure that we're monitoring change. That's all there. It's now really largely about that D word, delivery and implementation. That's where the pressure has to be now, is actually bringing this forward, making it happen. The policies are right, but the delivery is too slow.
21: Are all the policies right, though? Because a lot of people have been scratching their heads here locally in Galway with the approval of things like the ring road, saying that's going to put more cars on the road and make us more car dependent. Is there an argument there that maybe we're going the wrong way with certain policies?
0: I think there is an argument there. I think that, you know, increasing, I have to say, the council view would be that just, you know, expanding the road system is not the answer. You know, we've seen historically, you build more roads, you get more cars, you know. So the emphasis has to be on public transport. The emphasis has to be on a proper public transport infrastructure, whether it's in Galway or wherever else it is in the country. That's where we need to go. And, you know, know, certainly we do need to make sure that our roads, the roads that we do have, are in good shape, and that they are, by the way, resilient as well, because we've seen all that rain we had earlier in the year place havoc with the roads, and that causes knock-on effects as well for people. But, you know, the, in our view, it's public transport is where you need to go. And to the extent that we still have cars and vans and trucks on the road, which we'll probably always have, we need to electrify them as best we can and as quickly as we can.
21: In a Galway City context, so a Glewis line, how beneficial would that be? Because we know we've done a feasibility study on it. We're hoping to move on to the next stage, which would be selection of a preferred route. Would that be a good benefit to a place like the Western to Galway?
0: Well, sure, of course. Absolutely, it would. I mean, it would be amazing to see that. It's probably some distance down the road in terms of the extent to which the, you know, the resources would be there to do it. But personally, knowing Galway as I do, sure, that would be amazing. I mean, we're looking at developments in Cork at the moment. The government is looking at further developments in Cork. Obviously, there's the Dart plus Southwest and Lewis Finglas in Dublin. But definitely in the big city, a city like Galway, to have enhanced public transport and have something like the Lewis, I mean, wouldn't it be amazing? And it would really transform a city like Galway, and not just the sea, but the surrounding hinterland.
21: And to accelerate and expand a lot of this infrastructure you're talking about here, whether that be, you know, wind farms and solar farms, but also the sustainable transport models in different parts of the country, it's going to take a lot of money. But is there an argument that we're going to pay it either way because we're going to get fines from Europe?
0: Well, yes, that clearly is the case, and a risk. And this is, if there ever was a case of the, you know, the value of spending today to save tomorrow, that this is it. It's very difficult sometimes. I mean, I know, like, just like, I'm not in politics anymore, but having been in government, you just know, and people generally, and you would in the media, you know the pressures that are on, let's say, at budget time and in terms of trying to find resources for things. And it's awfully hard to say, it's sometimes very hard to say to people, look, this is a benefit that's going to accrue in 10 years' time or 20 years' time. That's not the easiest of arguments to make around budget time, particularly if there's pressure on for money in education or social protection or health. But it's still is an argument that has to be made. It has to be made with confidence, I would say. And hopefully that's a view that the government will take as well, that it's long-term benefit here. We're taking resources that we perhaps might like to spend in other ways now, but we're going to see the benefit of that in 10, 20, 30 years' time. And that's an argument that the government should take to the public. And to some extent, I think they have. And to show that, like, investment, infrastructure, the grid, all of the things that are going to make us more resilient, more independent as a country, by the way. I mean, let's talk about it in terms of the actual independence of the country, not to have to withstand all of these shocks, because there will be future shocks. You know, perhaps, and we hope that the Straits of Hormuz are going to be open and that war will finish. But, you know, historically, we've seen wars and conflicts and tensions about resources, and oil and gas and fossils generally, you know, are at the heart of that in the modern period. And we just have to wean ourselves off that and stand on our own two feet, produce our own energy, make sure that we are not reliant on others, and make sure that we're actually going for a decarbonized world, a decarbonized economy. And it is deliberate, you know, it is possible to do it. It's just a long, long process, but it needs to be, I mean, it is underway, but it needs to be supported and embraced.
21: And perhaps opportunity in terms of jobs creation as you move down that track.
0: Well, definitely. I mean, we are in a transition, the word that's often used, and we want that transition to be fair. That's a crucial element of what needs to happen. And, you know, there will be, as I mentioned, trade-offs already. What I mean by that is that in some sectors, you know, won't be big employers, and perhaps are as big of employers as they have been traditionally. But other sectors will come on board. So they'll be replaced by new jobs, cleaner energy jobs. So therefore, you know, there's a risk, of course, and there's no point in saying that there's no cost to this. I mean, this is another point I think that's worth making, and is that there is a cost. The question is, where should the cost go? Where should the cost be allocated? It shouldn't land on those who are least able to bear it, and it should land in a way that's fair across the board, and it should land in a way that people can see the point of it. You know, that they can understand and see and have a stake in it. it. You know, not feel it's something that's imposed on them, but feel it's something they actually have a stake in, that they're part of. And that's why even, you know, having a national dialogue about all of these issues is so important, that people say, if it's in agriculture, for example, or wherever, who might feel that an inordinate burden is being placed on them and their sector, there needs to be a way of that dialogue happening, so people can see that if we don't reduce emissions in one sector, we're going to have to do it somewhere else. So it's not as if it's not easy, but at the same time, it's possible to do this in a realistic way, and in a way that brings, you know, and that allows people to have, as I said already, to have a stake in it, and to want it to happen, not just to have it imposed on them, or to see it as a burden or an irritant, or the government telling me what to do, but to see that it's actually going to help their own material everyday lives, their household finances, their business decisions, their business costs. Like, these are things that can actually improve all of that, and I think that's just that's the frame in which we should see it.
21: Yeah, how seriously do you think the general populace care about this issue? Because there's only one Green Party TD in the Dáil at present, following the last general election, and because of that, you can see in the opinion polls as well what the people and the electorate care about. It's costs of living, it's housing, it's healthcare, it's infrastructure and public services. How much of a priority is tackling the climate change crisis?
0: Well, we've seen in surveys that people do regard it as important. We've seen that increasingly, that people do want to see their governments, not just here in Ireland, but in other countries, take action. So I think it is seen as a priority for people. But you're right, though. Every day, families and, you know, businesses are looking to the immediate situation. And the challenge here is to match the two together, is to show how meaningful and successful action on climate change can match up with your immediate everyday financial and material situation. Match the two together, bring the two together. I think we can do that. I think the government has to have the lead role in doing it. But you have to be able to show people that there are realistic alternatives. Coming back to the transport, like if you say to people, go for electric vehicles, as I said already, where's the charging points? They have to be there. If you say off the roads into public transport, where's the public transport? You know, the Rural Link is a great example of, I know the Northwest very well and the West, and it's just fantastic advances there, where people no longer have to jump in the car. They can make the journey into town to do shopping or whatever else, business work even. It's harder for businesses, I know, some people do rely on on-road vehicles, and we have to understand and respect that. But that can change as well because of the electrification agenda possibilities. So I think people do see it. They get it, as they say. They just want to be confident that they can make moves that are in line with where they are in their lives. And that's, I think, a big challenge for all of us.
21: Okay. Some of the texts and WhatsApps coming in to 086-38-3553. We need to develop hydrogen like in parts of Europe. Electric is too expensive and not reliable. Improvements in rural transport, my eye. No buses, bus stops or taxi services in rural Ireland. Government has yet again failed us. Do you want to react to that, Alex? And perhaps the hydrogen piece of that first, because I know that can work in tandem with the likes of your wind farms as a byproduct, but also then can be used for heavier goods vehicles, which can't actually turn into electric vehicles.
0: Well, yeah, it's likely really to have the value and the use, the utility of hydrogen is more likely to be associated, as you say, with heavier goods and shipping as well. There's a lot of interesting work and research going on in respect of shipping. So I think that there will be a role for hydrogen there. It's a little bit more of a sort of a slower burner in terms of bringing it forward as a technology. I don't think for a moment I think that it would be a replacement in terms of our agenda now on wind, onshore wind, hopefully offshore wind, solar. I think they're the technologies that are more immediately available to us as an island, and I think that's where we should be putting our emphasis. But definitely, I wouldn't exclude hydrogen. But I think it's going to be a slow burner. I don't think the other caller. I mean, I hear the frustration from the other caller when they say, "Oh, no buses." It's not true that there are no buses. You know, it's like the old thing. You know, the bus is never there when you want it. And I'm sorry, I'm not being dismissive of the individual, because it is frustrating when you have a service and it's slow, but it's better than it was, you know. It's better, a lot better than it was, and both in urban, we've got the bus connects thing is really coming on. I know Dublin, obviously, best where I live. That's just, you know, advancing. And the rural link, it's maybe it's slow in some areas, maybe it's even non-existent in other areas, but it is moving in the right direction, if you excuse the pun. It is actually advancing. And it's just these developments are important. They're just not happening quickly enough. There's just not enough of them. But it's the momentum is forward, and that's the important thing.
21: Yeah, is there a problem in terms of rural transport whereby there is a

0: I mean, there's a broader question there in terms of, you know, settlement and terms of housing, where we build housing, you know, our the importance of promoting our towns and villages, that we have people living there, living sustainably there. I'm not making a big point or argument against people living in isolated areas. People have to live where they live, and they've lived there all their lives. But in terms of developing into the future, it's sustainable towns and villages in rural Ireland that we need to look to. And it's absolutely, I mean, it stands to reason that the more isolated a place is, the harder it is to serve a public transport and the more expensive it would be.
1: Yeah. Another listener says, John, the most effective means to reduce the fossil fuel dependence of transport in Galway would be to have a light rail transport. It would also reduce chronic traffic congestion and have zero emissions. The Climate Change Advisory Council recommended to the Minister for Transport last February that light rail should be delivered in Galway and Cork. And that comes in from Brendan Mulligan to us this morning. So on that point, Alex, as I said, it's going to the preferred route, or it should go to the preferred route process next. Can that be delivered? Should that be delivered quickly?
0: Sorry, I beg your pardon.
1: Light rail in Galway.
0: Well, I mean, it would be great to see it. I mean, the actual detail of where that's at or what stage that's at, I'm not completely familiar with. But, you know, I would just repeat my general point that the more public transport, light rail is a great solution for a city like Galway. If that could be brought forward, the council would certainly be thrilled with that and would certainly encourage it and promote it. Our point is anything, like, when you're talking about transport, favour public over private, favour public transport over roads. That's what we want to see. So if there's a light rail project, if the light rail project that's in mind in Galway, if that can be brought forward and expedited, it would make a huge difference.
1: Alex White, the chair of the Climate Change Advisory Council, thanks for joining us on Galway Talks this morning.
0: Pleasure.
1: Now, I want to give you all a chance to win today, because Oxygeneration, Galway's only private multi-place hyperbaric oxygen therapy clinic, is holding its open day today and tomorrow and also on Saturday at its clinic on Merchants Road. And this week, we're giving listeners a chance to win a free hyperbaric session at Oxygeneration. Tune in each morning between now and Friday to find out more. The doors are open to everyone, no appointment is needed, and visitors can take a guided tour of the facility, step inside the spacious 14-seat chamber, meet the team, and ask any questions they may have about hyperbaric oxygen therapy and what it involves. Hyperbaric oxygen therapy is used to support recovery from a range of conditions, including diabetic foot ulcers, radiation therapy, thermal burns, non-healing wounds, and sports injuries. Oxygeneration has been treating clients in Galway since 2018. 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All you have to do to win a pair of tickets entitling yourself and a friend to one Oxygeneration session is to text in Oxygeneration, your name and location, the next time you hear this.

0: you. Oxy Generation, your name and location the next time you hear that, and that's to 086-3833-553. Coming back, a Galway TD says the new derelict property tax doesn't go far enough. We'll be discussing that with Galway East TD for Sinn Féin, Louis O'Hara.
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4: You're listening to Galway Bay FM and this is Galway Talks with John Morley. Now, Sinn Féin TD Louis O'Hara says that the government's new derelict property tax risks missing some of the worst examples of dereliction in rural Ireland. The Galway East representative has criticised the plans to limit the tax to larger towns and urban areas, arguing it could leave long-standing eyesores such as the former Shannon Oaks Hotel in Portumna outside of the scope of the new measures. As the government prepares to introduce the tax as part of its efforts to bring vacant and derelict properties back into use, Deputy O'Hara says that stronger penalties and wider coverage are needed if communities are to see real progress in tackling dereliction. He joins us on the programme this morning. Deputy O'Hara, good morning and thanks for joining us in Galway Talks. Have you seen the devil in the detail and does it look like there could be some areas left out?
5: Good morning, John. So this legislation hasn't been published yet. The government have indicated that the tax won't come into effect until 2027. It may not be collected until 2028, so they are moving quite slowly on this. But one thing they have outlined, that Simon Harris has outlined, is that it will not apply to the entire state, but only to population centres with 4,000 people or more. So this would have the effect of excluding thousands of derelict properties from this new tax. If we look at County Galway, it wouldn't apply to the likes of the town of Gort, for example. It wouldn't apply to Portumna, and you mentioned the Shannon Oaks there, which I suppose is a prime example of a long-term derelict property. It's been left in a dangerous and derelict condition for the last 15 years. There's no planning permission in place anymore to develop the hotel, a real eyesore in the local community, and that property would be excluded as well. So, like, we need a derelict property tax that is real teeth, that will penalise property hoarding, will penalise people who are leaving buildings like that in a long term derelict state. And you know, the tax should be introduced now, and it should apply, you know, across the board to incentivise the owners of these properties. Like, what I would like to see in the case of the Shannon Oaks is, you know, a tax put in place that would incentivize the owners to finally make the site safe and progress its redevelopment, or else move it on to somebody else who will to sell the property. So, look, we need the government to be serious about, you know, dealing with this problem of dereliction. Like, the housing minister announced what he called a war on dereliction in October last year, and they've announced and re-announced this tax several times, but we're still waiting for it. And you know, we need to see, I suppose, much quicker action in relation to dereliction, because we do have a huge number of properties that are derelict, you know, right across the board. Everybody will be able to think of, I suppose, derelict properties in their own local town and village. It's a huge issue and much more needs to be done.
4: But is it fair though to bring in a property tax like this right across the board and overnight as well? Is there not an argument there to say, look, it's going to be coming in and we're going to be taxing people from the likes of 2028, and then that gives people a year and a half, 2 years to actually redevelop a building or get started on it as well? Would you not accept that, Deputy Mayor? A bit of fair play?
5: Yeah, well, just to explain, John, like we do already have, I suppose, a derelict property tax in the form of the derelict sites levy. So that's administered by the county councils. So the change that is happening here is that this new
6: revenue
5: tax is going to replace, exactly, yeah, this is going to replace the derelict sites levy, and it's going to be administered.
4: And Keely Revenue are very good at getting money out of people as well.
5: Yes, and that has been, I suppose, one of the big problems up until now, is that even when properties are put on that derelict sites register, the local authorities aren't actually getting the levies paid to them. So I think the idea behind this, which is a good idea in fairness, is to hand over that side of it to Revenue, who might be more effective at pursuing, you know, unpaid taxes and unpaid levies. So, you know, that's 100%. And of course, John, as well, like there needs to be a carrot and stick approach with this. And there is, you know, the vacant property refurbishment grant in place for a property that is derelict. Up to €70,000 can be accessed to redevelop a property. And that should always be the priority, you know, to work with property owners, support them to bring long-term vacant homes and buildings back into use. But long-term dereliction is absolutely unacceptable. You know, properties that are left for 10, 15, 20 years, you know, often in the...
4: But do you take my point, though, that if the government flick a switch overnight, there's a bit of unfairness on that in changing the rules overnight. At least if they start with the populations over 4,000, they can then decide to amend legislation down the line and expand it out, and they can even fly that kite so that places in the populations under 4,000 can actually get going and really ramp it up if they don't do it in the interim.
5: Well, no, because it has the effect of excluding those properties from it. Like at the moment, you know, properties in those population centres of less than 4,000 people can be liable for the derelict sites tax, the derelict sites levy that the councils administer those properties.
4: But a lot of them aren't paying it because it's not being enforced, or the council don't have the power to enforce it.
5: Well, yeah, and that's another part of the problem as well, is that the count, like, we only have 8 properties on the derelict sites register in County Galway at present, and like that's not an accurate reflection of the situation on the ground. So the councils as well need to be supported here. They are saying that they do not have the resources to support to collect the derelict sites levy. They reacted strongly to Simon Harris's comments, you know, in recent days, where he, I suppose, put the blame on the local authorities for the failure to identify sites and collect levies. It's working in some local authorities. The likes of Limerick, Mayo, Cork, it's enforced well. They've hundreds of properties on their registers. It's not happening in Galway. It's not happening in many other local authorities. The government should be trying to get to the bottom of why that's happening, putting in place the supports for the councils to go out, identify these sites and pursue the owners, you know, instead of just, I suppose, throwing the blame at them. So that's the other side to this as well, John, that needs to be improved on. But if we can get that part of it right, we need to have, you know, a real tax as well that has, you know, real implications and is going to be an incentive for people not to leave properties long-term derelict, which unfortunately is happening all too often in towns and villages across Galway, including those smaller towns and villages, which are going to be excluded from this new tax, and that is not acceptable.
4: Can I ask you, have government given a reason for that? Because I've proposed a few devil's advocates scenarios there, but have government actually stated a reason for that?
5: Not that I am aware of, John. I think what they've outlined is that initially it would be applied to population centres of 4,000 or less at some point in the future, and they haven't given any more detail. It might apply to population centres.
4: Is that not sensible, though? Because if you do stagger it and do, as they say, initially, and then bring in the population under 4,000, because it's a lot of work to be dumping on Revenue overnight or even with a 2-year run-in.
5: No, look, of course we need the resources in place, but the point I'm making to you, John, is that like that is already the situation at the moment. You know, that this is a change in terms of just handing over, I suppose, the part of the enforcement side of it to Revenue so that they are more effective at, you know, gathering the, you know, taxes or levies that are owed. You know, we shouldn't be...
4: But are the resources in Revenue to deal with that changeover of enforcement? Or do you know?
5: Well, that's revenue. That is revenue's job, John. You know, predominantly. So I would have more confidence in revenue than the county councils to be able to pursue people. I suppose I'd put it that way. Okay. But you know, just going back to the likes of, you know, Gort, there's a number of, you know, vacant properties in Gort. You mentioned the Shannon Oaks and Portumna earlier. Like, that is a scandal that building has been left there for so long. You know, the owners, you know, aren't being held accountable for it. The local community are having to put up with, you know, what is a health and safety hazard and a real eyesore on their doorstep for the past 15 years. I mean, the suggestion that property and others like it could be exempt from a derelict property tax is just scandalous, really, and I think people would find that outrageous. You know, we have to get serious about dereliction. We have 160,000 vacant properties across the state. Many of them derelict. Many of them are, you know, buildings that would make great homes for families who would cherish them if they were brought back into use. So we need to see government getting serious about this.
4: Deputy O'Hara, thanks for joining us on Galway Talks this morning. Coming back this morning, the fishing industry demands Iceland-style deal for Ireland. We'll be speaking to the chief executive of the Irish Fish Producers Organisation, A. O'Donnell, next.
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4: You're You're listening to Galway Bay FM and this is Galway Talks with John Morley. Now, Ireland's fishing industry is calling on the government to seek major exemptions for EU fisheries rules, arguing that if Iceland can secure special protections, Ireland should be entitled to the same treatment. The Irish Fish Producers Organisation says reports that Iceland could be granted flexibility under the Common Fisheries Policy as part of the future EU membership talks expose what it describes as a double standard in how fishing nations are treated. The sector argues that Irish fishing communities have already borne the brunt of Brexit, quota cuts and fleet reductions, and says that any special deal for Iceland must trigger a wider debate about Ireland's place within European fisheries policy. We'll hear why the industry believes that the time has come for Ireland to demand greater control over its own waters and fishing resources, because we're joined on the programme by the Chief Executive of the Irish Fish Producers Organisation, A. O'Donnell. A, good morning and thanks for joining us on Galway Talks this morning. Were you dismayed to see this special treatment seemingly being given to Iceland?
14: Well, I mean, we have reports of this for some time now. It's been reported in the international media. You have a situation where Iceland values its seafood industry. It's got an export value, for example, of four times that of Ireland, about 2.5 billion per year. So they have a situation where this has been the main obstacle to Iceland over the years, historically, in relation to them joining the European Union. So you have a referendum this year in the month of August about the resumption of these dormant talks that they've had with Europe and the whole issue of the common fisheries policy, the policy framework for seafood industry is a key issue in this discussion. So we have concerns that Europe is going to make concessions to the Icelanders in this common fisheries policy, ones that will have implications for Ireland as a fishing nation.
4: Yeah, what would those implications be?
14: Well, the implications are it sets an amazing precedent. We have the Common Fisheries Policy since 1983. It was amended in 2014. But essentially, it's set in stone and our quota shares have been kept rigidly by Europe. There's been no flexibility. And suddenly we find a new situation where, with Iceland, they're possibly going to be granted special exemptions, carving out a new situation which has a major precedent for the Irish seafood sector. So this needs to be addressed. The government needs to address the issue. And Europe needs to defend Irish fishing communities because what's good for the goose is good for the gander in relation to quota sharing.
4: And what do you want to see happen? Do you want to see Iceland fall in line with the likes of Ireland, or do you want to see perhaps the quotas for Irish fishermen be expanded?
14: Yes, we need to see a situation where Ireland, for the first time, would get some form of fair treatment under the Common Fisheries Policy. We have 10 times our land mass in our sea areas, our economic zone, yet we have less than 15% of the take of the fish within that fishing area. So this presents us with an opportunity to renegotiate, to get more control over our resources. If, for example, we have exports of only 600 million versus 2.5 billion for Iceland, this is an opportunity for us to renegotiate and to get a better share of the wealth of our oceans.
4: What percentage would you like?
14: Well, essentially, we should emulate what's happening in Iceland. I mean, if they have a nation with less than 400,000 people, if they have exports of four times that of Ireland, we need to be at the same game, at the same level. Our employment is about 16,000. This can be doubled quite easily if we have control over our resources and if we have a renegotiation of the common fisheries policy.
4: Is there a danger in all of that that we could see fish stocks deplete should we go down that route?
14: That's always a danger, and Ireland must be very careful in that we are committed fully towards sustainability, towards managing our stocks. But the cold reality is that if we take less than 15% of the stock in our own waters, the real issue is the management of these other third countries very often that fish within our waters, who take massive sums of stocks each year from our fishing areas. We have the richest fishing waters in Europe, and these need to be defended, and in relation to this, the Common Fisheries Policy, which is the policy framework for fisheries, has failed us over the years. And Ireland and Irish fleets and Irish fishermen have paid the price for lots of events that have happened, particularly the Brexit implication, where we paid 40% of the contribution to the UK as part of the Brexit deal. So Ireland needs to have a fairer treatment, a more sustainable treatment under the Common Fisheries Policy.
4: Is there an argument, though, Aidan, that we agree to all this? Because one texter texts in to say Iceland aren't getting special treatment. Their government are representing and respect them. Do we not elect people who have agreed to all of this?
14: We have elected people that have agreed to this. The competency, however, for the negotiation of these matters under the Common Fisheries Policy lies with Europe. They have the competency under the various agreements to negotiate on behalf of the member states. So Europe needs to stand up and defend Irish interests, defend Irish coastal communities. For far too long, we have paid the price. For example, last year we lost the Hague preference mechanism, which was a protection for Irish coastal communities, protection for our quotas, and this was lost because a small blocking minority of four or five member states blocked the invoking of that, something that had been there for 49 years. So in that regard, Europe has failed the fishing industry and the seafood sector.
4: So our MEPs have failed, our commissioners have failed?
14: Our MEPs have lobbied very effectively on our behalf, but the commission is where the real power lies within Europe very often on these matters, and they have failed to defend us in certain key things. Brexit was a disaster for the Irish fishing community. For example, in Killybegs, where our office is located, we lost 26% of our mackerel quota overnight that was transferred to the UK as part of the flawed Brexit deal. These are just examples of where Europe has failed us on the seafood sector.
4: A. O'Donnell, the Chief Executive of the Irish Fish Producers Organisation, thanks for joining us on Galway Talks this morning.
14: Thank you.
4: What are your thoughts on this issue? Get them into us now on 086-3833-553. Lots to come on the programme this morning. After news at 10, we'll hear how campaigners demand action on accessible beaches here in Galway City. Joined by a number of people in studio to discuss that. Also hearing about a mother and baby home survivor who's been awarded a PhD at the age of 77. Dr. Mary Harney will be joining us live in studio. Also going to be hearing about the EPA warning that water quality is stagnating despite years of action. And Dr. Hugh Feely, their scientific officer in the EPA's water management programme, will be joining us to discuss that. Majin wa winch na galiva by Majorash, Teresa Nocht.
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22: Good morning, I'm David Nevin. Our top stories at 10. HICWA says alcohol risk guidelines might have to be changed. And goodbye event taking place for James Hardiman Library at University of Galway. Irish drinking guidelines could need to be changed. The Health Information and Quality Authority says guidance on what constitutes low-risk alcohol consumption may need to be reconsidered due to the latest research available. Shane Beattie reports.
23: Right now, the HSE says low-risk drinking is fewer than 11 standard drinks for women and 17 standard drinks a week for men. A standard unit is half a pint of beer, one small glass of wine, or one pub measure of spirits. However, HICWA says there's now no strong basis for the gender-specific thresholds, and the difference in risk between men and women is minimal. It maintains there is a substantial amount of risk associated with even low levels of alcohol consumption. It says Irish guidelines on what constitutes low-risk alcohol consumption may need to be reconsidered based on latest research, and there's no risk-free level of alcohol consumption, and how weekly drinks are consumed and over how many days is also important.
22: Meanwhile, a report on child protection and welfare services in Galway has identified several shortcomings in relation to the care of vulnerable children. The HICWA inspection has raised a number of concerns about how Tuzla is managing cases in the administrative area, which includes the city, Connemara and North and East County Galway. HICWA said the Galway North network was assessed against four national standards and found to be not compliant with two of these. Jessica Woodlock has more.
24: The report, following checks in late February, found in most cases children at risk of immediate harm were responded to in a timely manner. But some problems arose in the follow-up, with lengthy delays regarding referrals to a social worker or medical assessments, and significant gaps in some children's records. The report found a resource deficit, ineffective systems to monitor compliance, and poor oversight of staff caseloads. In a number of cases, it also found that requirements to notify Gardaí about suspected child abuse had not been completed or completed in a timely manner. Seven referrals were not reported at all, while there were delays of between 8 days and over 3 months in notifying Gardaí about another five abuse referrals. HICWA escalated two individual cases for immediate action during the inspection and requested an immediate review of all open and closed physical abuse cases. HICWA said the response provided by Tuzla demonstrated actions had been taken or were planned to address these concerns.
22: Gardaí are appealing for witnesses after a teenage boy was killed in a road traffic collision in County Waterford. It happened at Ballygillan near Lismore shortly after 11 a.m. yesterday. Rachel Dunphy reports from Waterford.
25: The collision between the cyclist and a parked lorry happened after 11 a.m. yesterday morning in the Ballygillan area between Capoquin and Lismore in West Waterford. The boy, understood to be a teenager, was pronounced dead at the scene. His body was brought to University Hospital Waterford, where a post-mortem exam will be carried out. The male driver of the lorry was uninjured. The N72 between Lismore and Capoquin was closed for a time for a technical exam, but has since reopened. Gardaí are appealing for anyone who was travelling in the area yesterday morning who witnessed the crash or who may have a dash cam footage to come forward.
22: Local TD Louis O'Hara is slamming the company behind the Munavé Abenakmoy solar project over what he says is a failure to honour its public consultation commitment. He's been reacting to indications from Power Capital Renewable Energy that they will not be holding a second in-person public consultation with the community. The Belleville solar farm would be spread across a number of sites in townlands to the north and west of Munavé, covering around 1,000 acres. Sinn Féin Deputy O'Hara says the company made the commitment to host a second event following a similar one last July.
26: PCRE, the company behind this project, have indicated that they will not be facilitating a second in-person public consultation with the community. They made this commitment last year after holding a consultation that was very poorly advertised and not well attended. They have now indicated that instead they will be holding an online consultation, and that is not acceptable because it's not going to be accessible for many members of the community. It's not going to allow for real engagement and feedback, and it is really concerning that they are not willing to live up to their commitments and facilitate genuine public consultation with the local community. That is the least that the people of the area deserve for a large-scale development like this.
22: An open day to say goodbye to the University of Galway's James Hardiman Library is taking place this weekend. It's as library services are said to be moved to the new Dr. Karen Guiney Library, currently being built on campus. The James Hardiman Library has been at the heart of the campus for 50 years. A free, family-friendly event is being held this Saturday from 11 a.m. to 3 p.m. featuring exhibitions of archives. 10:05, sport is next.
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5: We're going to start with the FIFA World Cup, and the action continues tonight with England against Croatia in Dallas at 9 o'clock. Before that, at 6 o'clock, Cristiano Ronaldo's Portugal will meet DR Congo in Houston. Last night, Austria opened their account with a 3-1 win over debutants Jordan, while Kylian Mbappe scored twice for France in a 3-1 win over Senegal. Erling Haaland scored twice as Norway beat Iraq 4-1, but the big highlight was Lionel Messi scoring a hat-trick as his defending champions Argentina had a 3-0 win over Algeria. Our coverage of the World Cup is brought to you by Sure, a proud sponsor of the FIFA World Cup 2026. In Gaelic Games, the draws for the Galway Senior and Intermediate Club Football Championship group stages were made last night. Full details are on our Galway FM Sports Facebook page. In tennis, the ATP Dublin Challenger 75 series reaches the last 16 stage in Dublin today. Local boy Conor Gannon stunned former world number 17 Bernard Tomic in three sets yesterday, and he will face three-time Grand Slam semi-finalist Grigor Dimitrov in the play this morning that starts at 11 o'clock. Finally, to racing, it's day two at Royal Ascot. The action begins with the Queen Mary Stakes over 5 furlongs at 2:30.
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4: A mix of cloudy periods, bright or sunny spells and scattered showers today. The showers will become isolated this evening. Light to moderate southwest winds will increase moderate to fresh and occasionally gusty during the afternoon with highest temperatures 15 to 18 degrees. And dry at first tonight before outbreaks of rain spread northwards, turning heavy at times, especially over higher ground. Lowest temperatures of 10 to 12 degrees. 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I want to give you all a chance to win here on Galway Talks this morning, because if you're listening a little later on, you'll know exactly what to text in.

0: 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And they're holding open days today, tomorrow and Saturday at their clinic there on Merchants Road. 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So tune in between now and Friday. We'll be announcing the winner of that session for today towards the end of today's programme as well. Also want to remind you a few other things that are happening here on Galway Bay FM. When you hear This Is Galway's Best Music Mix, it's the music you told us that you love, and we need to your great ears once again. 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And you could win a €150 one for all voucher. Some of the competitions happening here throughout the course of the week. Do you fancy a summer getaway? Well, Gary Kern on Galway's Big Bay Breakfast has teamed up with the beautiful Ice House Hotel and Spa in Ballina to give one lucky listener a two-night stay for two. Also, to celebrate this Friday's summer midnight sale in Milltown, the N17 Superstores on the 3-5 Drive of Kate O'Malley is giving away a €250 voucher on Friday to spend at any of its stores in Milltown, Ballina or the Tuam Road in Galway City as well. There's also a great chance to win with thanks to our charity calendar photo competition. If you check out our website, you'll find the previous winners and our finalist entries, full details on how to enter and some hot tips to help you capture the perfect shot. We're looking for a June winner in the charity calendar photo competition, so get snapping, and the entry details are on galwaybayfm.ie under Capture Galway. Our May winner of the Capture Galway calendar competition is Patricia Donoghue, who captured a stunning shot of a wasp covered in pollen on a flower. And to see this stunning image and all of our winners and finest entries since January, check out Capture Galway on galwaybayfm.ie. The prize for June is a pair of tickets to see Westlife in the Three Arena on the 10th of September. So happy snapping, and we can't wait to see what you come up with. Tune in to the 3-5 Drive with Kate O'Malley from 3 o'clock Monday through to Friday for updates on that as well. Also want to let you know there's plenty happening here as part of our Galway 360 series of podcasts. Of course, today we'll have Galway Bay FM Tech as part of our FYI Galway between 5 and 6. At around 6:15, with, of course, Louis will be on the mic there. And this week on Galway Bay FM Tech, he's joined by Rob from Simple to discuss the rapid rise of AI in business and whether companies are becoming too reliant on automation to explore where AI genuinely adds value and the mistakes that organizations are making, and why authentic human communication may be more important now than ever. Don't forget as well, tomorrow on FYI Go, you'll have the offbeat. And then on Friday, it's Gutna Galiva with the likes of Sean McKeon and our very own James Varley as well. So stay tuned to all of our Galway 360 series of podcasts. And you can hear the extended podcast on our website as well. Now, though, I want to move on this morning because we're joined in studio by a number of guests. And 5 years after Galway City Council purchased specialist beach access mats at a cost of more than €9,000, campaigners say that wheelchair users are still being denied equal access to the city's beaches. James Daly launched the campaign after his 6-year-old daughter, who uses a wheelchair, was unable to independently reach the sea during the recent spell of warm weather. We'll be joined as well, hopefully, by Rosaline Lally of the Irish Wheelchair Association, who has spent years lobbying the council on the issue, and disability advocate Shane Lennon. Together, they'll ask why the equipment remains in storage and why accessible beach access has yet to become a reality in Galway, and what needs to happen to ensure everyone can enjoy the city's coastline. James, I'll start with you first. Good morning, and thanks for joining us in studio today. Tell us about morning, when Jane. This became an issue for you and your family.
1: To give you a bit of background, John, so, the reason I'm here today is my daughter Ruby was born with a rare genetic condition. When she was born, there was only 80 people in the world with the genetic condition. It's called AP, inverted duplication deletion. She is a genesis of the corpus callosum. She's an autism diagnosis and an epilepsy diagnosis. She's nonverbal and she's a wheelchair user. One of her go-to things and her main sensory go-to thing is water. on the sunny days. We, as a family, love to go to the beach, but unfortunately in Galway, none of the beaches are accessible. We've tried every beach. It ends up that we, between myself, my dad, my mum, my wife, it's either one of us carrying her down to the beach between us. It's not ideal when the beaches are packed like they were. The hottest day of the year so far was a Monday in May, and it wasn't ideal trying to manoeuvre and navigate in around the crowded beaches, me holding her from her arms, my dad holding her from her legs, just to get her in. But when we got her in, she was happy. Why I'm here today is to ask to follow up on Shane's good work. We have beach mats. Why aren't they in use? Why can't my daughter use them to, and other wheelchair users or people with mobility issues use them to get from the concrete on the beautiful prom into the water?
0: How far do you have to go to actually get to a beach that has these mats?
1: So the beach that we use is the Ladies Beach, which is the beach with the shop across from Leisureland. It's the one that's closest to the water, essentially. There is a ramp down, a concrete ramp down to the changing rooms on that. So we use that ramp, but on any given day, the tide does be down lower. So it is a walk down, but it's the shortest walk of all the beaches in Galway. Black Rock is just a no-go. It's full of people enjoying themselves, jumping. And the beach adjacent to that is full of stones. Grattan is ideal, but again, it's a long walk when you're carrying. Ruby is essentially like a bag of coal. So when you're carrying her down onto the beachfront, with the walk in Grattan, it is a long walk. So the Ladies Beach is the beach that we use, and it's a short walk at the best of times, but it seems like a long walk at the best of times too.
0: But if you were to go to a beach that has these mats fully functional and in operation, would it be Mayo? Is that how far you'd have to
1: go? Mayo's the closest. Wexford have some, Fingal and Dublin have some, but Mayo would be our closest.
0: Yeah, we're also joined by Shane Lennon, who works with a number of charities here in Galway as well. Shane, this has gone on beyond 5 years. This was first mooted back in 2018.
2: Good morning, John, and thanks for having us on. Yeah, this first became an issue, John. I would jog quite a lot, or certainly in the past along the prom, and one day was jogging back in 2017, 2018, and encountered a family who, there was a man in a wheelchair with two young children and what I believe was his wife, and there was a conversation with those children where, "Daddy, let's go to the beach." And I could see the look in that man's eyes as he looked at his wife and said, "No, listen, you go with your mam and I'll watch you from here." And that's just something that really struck a chord with me. And from that day, I kind of decided, well, hang on, this isn't right. You know, I'm a proud Galwegian. We've such a beautiful city. We pride ourselves on one of inclusion. And this just seemed to be something that we were falling down on. So I approached some of the councillors at the time who went to the council with it. They then talked about the chairs and Leisureland and the beach buggies, which are not suitable for everybody, John. Some people have customised chairs, so they're not suitable, and they're part of a solution, but they're not the solution. The availability of those chairs is also an issue. I then approached Mike Cupboard, and he eventually, in fairness to him, did some great work and got some funding, and I sent the specs in, researched the company. Mike sent those into the engineers in Galway City Council. They got funding approved, and then they purchased the mats, and they actually did a successful pilot with Ability West. There was a big push on that, where they then were going to put a plan in place to roll them out. And sadly, after that, John, you know, it stopped. And then it was because of resources, it was because of COVID, it was because of storm damage. And the difficulty is, and the frustration, all the years are going by, we have these mats, but we don't have a beach and we don't have access to people that have disabilities or wheelchair users.
0: The tidal nature of some of the beaches in Galway has been mentioned. Do you accept that as a legitimate difficulty?
2: Absolutely. And there's no doubt about it, but we have a number of beaches, right? The mats are about giving access to the beach. They're not necessarily going to get everyone down to the water, John, right? But it's about opening up the beaches. And we're willing to work. This isn't about throwing stones at the council. This is about willing to work with the council to find a solution that opens up the beaches. So we have a working group together. We want to sit with the council. You know, we want to trial the mats. And yes, there'll be teething problems. There absolutely will. But maybe we can try it somewhere over July and August. We can see what works, what doesn't. And again, the mats are one part of the solution. Galway is a city. We fail people with disabilities and wheelchairs, and we need to come up with a longer term solution. Maybe that's a boardwalk along the beaches, you know, that they dig it out and they put a permanent one in there, whatever it might be. There's no silver bullet. There has to be a strategy. And at the moment, we don't have that in Galway.
0: Because it must cause a lot of frustration for people, that these mats, they're there, they're bought, they're in storage, but people aren't able to utilise them. And you mentioned that story, obviously the story of James and his family as well. It must cause a lot of frustration for people, particularly when you have things like the optional protocol for people with disabilities triggered here in Ireland in the last few years.
2: It's absolutely that, John. And I tell you what, even adds to the frustration is Rosaline, who I've worked with for the last number of years, Rosaline Lally from the Irish Wheelchair Association, and I know you'll be talking to Rosaline shortly. Rosaline was instrumental in, forgive the pun, the rolling out of the mats in Mayo. And in my head, I'm going, if they can do it in Mayo, why can't we do it in Galway? You know, like, yes, there certain beaches will be more suitable than others, but I don't believe that there's not a beach in Galway that we can't try this on. And they can do it in Mayo, they can do it in other parts of Ireland. They encounter some of the same challenges that we do. It's exactly that, John. It's the frustration that we have the mats. We're ready to go. Really what we want is the council to tell us, what can we do to help you do this?
0: Mm. We're also joined by Rosaline Nelly of the Irish Wheelchair Association. Rosaline, you've worked on these beaches and these beach mats in a number of different locations, including in Mayo. Are you still perplexed as to why this can't work here in Galway?
3: Well, good morning, John, and thanks for having me on. Yes, I have. In my role, I'm the National Access Manager with the Irish Wheelchair Association, so I lead on quite a number of projects around access for people with disabilities, and beach access is one of those projects. And I suppose there's lots of counties I've worked with, lots of local authorities I've worked with, and encountered the same kind of issues and problems. And I absolutely, as Shane said, you know, we acknowledge every beach is not going to be perfect. You know, there's going to be issues, there's going to be teeth and problems, and there is. And in Mayo, we encountered the same problems. I suppose it was a two-year battle to have the beach mats rolled out here in Ely Bay and Belmullet. And there was insurance issues, there was lots of different issues brought up. But eventually, you know, through dialogue and through working with the council, we found solutions. And a lot of that was down to community involvement and volunteers willing to check daily on the mats, make sure they're in good shape and all that. So there's always solutions. And I absolutely have been working with the Galway City Council for probably 2 years now. And I suppose last September I would have met with Galway City Council, and we had looked at Salt Hill, and both the staff that I met there explained very well that, you know, the high tides there may be an issue. There was an issue with the ramp, which was damaged during the storm but hadn't been repaired. And, you know, at that stage there was a just suggested, and while Salt Hill, I agree, wasn't perfect, we decided to look at other beaches, you know. So the other beaches were then visited and looked at, and again there was issues there with, you know, high tides, the environment and all that. So it seemed to be from one beach to another, and we're kind of back again with Salt Hill. And to be honest, I think it is frustrating, and you can hear in James's voice there and Shane himself, you know, for everybody. So as Shane said, this is only a trial. We're only looking for, you know, 6 weeks. We have a team of people there willing to help and willing to make sure that beach mats stay in place. And let's see how it goes. I mean, there are longer solutions. I know the City Council have plans for Salt Hill, you know, for the prom to be redeveloped. But in reality, that's, we're talking 5-10 years down the line, you know, before funding. And we can't wait. And Ruby certainly can't wait. And other people with disabilities can't wait. The excuse that, you know, the beach is too busy in Salt Hill for mats to be put out is, for me, galling and very, really upsetting. You know, because we've got a busy beach in Salt Hill, then people with disabilities shouldn't be going on to it. You know, that's just not acceptable, and that's one of the excuses that I've got. So it's common sense, and a little bit of common sense here, we can work together. The council have offered and suggested that beach chairs will be purchased and storage units for those chairs to be put on Salt Hill and Silver Strand, which is fantastic, and it's a really positive move, and we welcome that. But as Shane said, the beach wheelchairs is not usable for everybody. There are people who need the support of their own chair. With the beach mats, the beauty of the beach mats is that the person can stay in that designed chair for them. They can get onto the beach without having to be transferred. Most people need a hoist to get in and out of these beach chairs. So again, without a hoist that works and that's accessible at the beach, then the beach chairs don't work. So there's lots of things going on, but I'm really anxious that we try the beach mats, try them for a few months. We're not looking for a permanent beach mat to be on Salt Hill, but in summertime, surely for a short-term fix, let's get the mats out, let's get our people out on the beach, and let's look at the long-term solutions then.
0: Just for clarity, Rosalie, you said one of the excuses given for not allowing people on the beach there in Salt Hill or not going down that route is because it's too busy for wheelchair users. Is that one of the excuses you were actually given by the local authority?
3: Yes, that's the Salt Hill beach becomes really crowded on a good day, and I'm direct quote, where you wouldn't even see the sand from the amount of people that are on the beach. So putting beach mats out on a crowded beach like that would not work. So generally, from my take from that is that, you know, on a busy, warm day, there's no space for wheelchair users on a beach. So I suppose that kind of sums it up for me.
0: And I want to be fair to the local authority. There could be pragmatic reasons for that, but do you see it as discrimination?
3: You know, there's a bit of that. And I suppose it's not so much. It's just, I suppose, from... they're looking at, you know, from a safety point of view, where the beach is so busy, there may be a trip risk with the beach mats being laid out. There, you know, people may be sitting on the beach mats, stones may get up on the beach mats. So look, at the end of the day, people with disabilities from morning to night face challenges and have to overcome, you know, lots of challenges from even getting out of bed till they get back into bed that night. You know, having a few stones on the beach mat, you know, or a beach mat kinking somewhere along the way isn't a big issue. The issue is when that disabled person has to sit up on the prom and watch their family on the beach and they can't get down to them. That's the issue. So let's resolve that.
0: Do you think you have the full picture in terms of the problems with the local authority in relation to these mats, Rosaline? Are there unspoken problems such as insurance or such as you've mentioned there, developing some of the ramps and the wraparound facilities or even just resourcing getting the mats in and out?
3: Yeah, I think there's lots of very valid reasons the council have, you know, concerns about putting the mats out, and I get that. We do, obviously, and resourcing is one of the big issues. Like everywhere, you know, every council is really tight for funding and resourcing, and but my argument is, you know, your public parks have been looked after, have been maintained, been cleaned. Your streets have been maintained, been cleaned. Why isn't there a facility there for beaches and beach mats to be maintained? It only takes, and I know from here in Belmullet, it only takes less than half an hour a day for somebody to go down, check on the mats, make sure they're in place. And if we, thank God, these days we get pretty good warning when there's, you know, storms coming in. It doesn't take an awful lot to roll them up and put them safely away if the weather decides to take a turn, which we know it can, both in Mayo and Galway. So, you know, there are, and we're so lucky in Galway. We have Shane and a team of people now willing to be that, you know, resource for the council. And surely that's a solution.
0: And just for the demands, Roisin, or what you'd like to see happen, is there a beach you want to see this on for that 8-week trial, or where do you want it to happen?
3: I want to see it on a beach where there's obviously a blue flag beach is ideal, because there's already parking there, disabled parking. It needs to have, you know, disabled toilets. Ideally, if there's a change in places facility like Salt Hill, which is a huge, you know, facility and bonus. Because somebody with a disability can use that change of place facility, has a hoist, it has a change of plinth. So Salt Hill to me is the obvious one. And apart from, you know, all the issues with the high tides and storms and all that, there's so much going for Salt Hill. It's got the parking, it's got the change of places facility. And I know there could be a bit of work to be done on the ramp. It's not a huge amount of work. Ladies Beach may not be ideal, but Salt Hill Beach itself, despite it being very busy, I think maybe the best option at this stage. So I'm hoping to go. The council will be coming back to me, I'm sure, and we'll be looking at that again. And, you know, with the group behind us now, we also have a very active access group out in the School Leavers Group and the Irish Wheelchair Association, and they're fully behind this as well. So, you know, it's gathering momentum, and I think we really need some action now, not just more excuses.
0: And we have reached out to Galway City Council. We'll give you that update whenever we do get it as well. But James, I want to go back over to you. We often talk to parents of children with a disability that they have to fight for everything that their child gets in life. Has this been put a toll on you fighting for this for the last few years?
1: Do you know what? I'm used to it now at this stage. I've been fighting for Ruby. I'm her voice. I've been advocating through every piece of social media, Facebook, Instagram, everything. I've been advocating with counsellors daily, night, noon and morning, actually. That's where what led me to Shane. Shane, who's just, I've no words for Shane. His help with charities, he's just been immense. But it takes its toll. And just to hear some of the excuses, like we as a group are willing, I'm willing to go out every morning to put down these mats for this trial period. I'm willing to go out every evening, take them away if needs be, and I'll have a group of men, women and children behind me if needs be.
0: The excuse that the likes of the beach and Salt Hill being too busy, what do you think of that, James?
1: It doesn't bode well, to be honest with you. It pulls at the heartstrings, to be honest with you.
0: Shane, same question to you, because I know you're shaking your head when you heard Rosalie mentioning that excuse.
2: John, I just think we're failing people, wheelchair users and people with disabilities. The mats are not just for people with that we use wheelchairs. They're for people that might have a walking aid of some sort that want to go to the beach, that struggle with it right now. I just think that we're failing people with disabilities and wheelchair users and their families, and we've continued to do so for years. And I think it's quite sad, because we can turn this around. We could turn this into a very positive story for Galway, for Galway City, and for the families, and for people like Ruby and John, and so many others like there. The amount of people that have reached out to us through our Facebook group that have sharing stories, and they're not just children like Ruby. These are grown people that have multiple cirrhosis and the likes, and people that have some sort of walking aid that would love to go to the beach or close to the ocean because of the healing powers of it, and they just can't. And I'm shaking my head, because it's 2026. And this is what we're encountering. So the appeal is quite simple. And I'm asking, as a Galwegian of the City Council, please work with us on this. Please open the beaches. Give us a trial period. Pick a beach. Let's make it happen. Let's try and go from July. Tell us what we need to do as a group. James is giving commitment. I will also give that commitment. And I will get other people that will volunteer, that will do whatever we have to do to make this.

0: They made it happen. And we just have to get the will to make this. We need to want to do it. And we need to stop failing people with disabilities and wheelchair users. And we fail them to date.
1: Shane Lennon, James Daly and Rosaline Nelly, thank you all for joining us in Galway Talks. We have reached out to Galway City Council for comment on this and we'll bring you that response from them as soon as we get it as well. Coming back this morning, a mother and baby home survivor has been awarded a PhD. Dr. Mary Harney joins us next.
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1: You're listening to Galway Bay FM and this is Galway Talks with John Morley. Now, born in a mother and baby home and driven by a lifelong passion for education, Mary Harney has achieved a remarkable milestone at the age of 77. The human rights campaigner and advocate has been awarded a PhD by the University of Galway, completing an academic journey that began when she returned to education in her 40s and went on to earn multiple degrees. Mary's story is one of resilience, activism and determination, and she joins us to discuss her extraordinary paths from the Bessborough mother and baby home to become one of the university's oldest ever doctoral graduates. Dr. Mary Harney, human rights defender, advocate, thank you for joining us on Galway Talks this morning and congratulations on your PhD and doctorate from the university as well. Tell us a bit about your journey, where it began.
10: Thanks, John. I think it began when I first learned to read when I was about five, but after I was born in the Mother and Baby Institution and then illegally fostered. And after that, the neighbours noticed I was being neglected and maltreated. And so I had to go to court where the judge said I had to go to an industrial school. And so for the first 16 and a half years of my life, I was in the tender, loving, uncaring arms of the state.

0: But when I was in about third class, I think it was, I had already started reading everything I could get my hands on. And we didn't have an open library as such in the institution, but I stole books, I stole newspaper. We used to use to light the agar stoves in the kitchen. I would be sitting there, instead of lighting the fire, I'd be reading the newspaper. And
1: where did you steal books from?
0: Well, the nuns had a in one of the classrooms, the nuns had, and I think this was for show, they had a, it looked like a Welsh dresser. It had glass doors on it, and it was a cupboard that had many books in it. And I learned that if you used a hair clip, you could open the lock. And so I'd sneak in there and open the lock and get out a book. And the strange thing is that one of the books that I read was called, it's an old Irish tale, The Silk of the Kine. And it was about the roundheads in Ireland. And it was kind of a romantic tale, but I always remember the name of it. And I'll tell you another reason why that's important. When I did my BA in America, I told my supervisor about that first book that I, you know, really got me into reading. And he managed to find a copy in America and present it to me at my BA. Mm. I still have it. But I think for me, also, one day I'd been severely beaten by the nuns for some infraction. And our teacher in third class was a lay teacher, Miss O'Donnell. And she saw what happened and she called me up to her desk and she said, "Remember, Mary, if you can read and you can, you can teach yourself anything, but also you can, in your head, you can go to any part of the world you want to. So the next time you're being hit, you know, imagine yourself in a place you've wanted to be and what you've learned about that place. Look at the clock face and the pain won't be as bad." And she was right. And I have taught myself a lot by reading. And I've also talked myself into the universities I've been into because I was terrified of exams. I still am. I won't take an exam.
1: So how do you get your degrees then if you won't take an exam?
0: Well, I won't take an exam to get into. And I talked my way into my BA in a small town in Maine. It was a liberal arts environmental college. And they kept saying to me, "You only have an eighth grade education. You know, you're not qualified for university." And I kept saying, "All I need is a chance. All I need is a chance. I think I can do it." And they went away and thought about it, and I think I plumossed them, but they came back saying, "Okay, we'll give you that chance, but we cannot fund you. You'll have to fund yourself." So the sale of my house and everything I owned, I was living in the UK at the time, I sold everything, including the house, and I raised the $64,000 financing for the 4 years of my BA. I funded it myself.
1: How did you find that education in America?
0: First of all, you know, it's like I went there with this, like, "Oh, I can do this." And then within a week, I was going, "Oh my God, I don't even know what they're talking about. They don't speak English. They don't speak proper English." And I had to get used to a lot of cultural differences. But one thing I am good at is studying and also researching and writing. And I think because of that, I got through.
1: What's been the proudest bit of work you've researched and published?
0: I haven't published anything, but in terms of the BAs, the master's rather. The first one I did in NUI, that's what it was called then, was Irish Studies. I got a master's in Irish Studies, and I concentrated on the question of whether or not the labour that we children were forced to perform in the institutions, and by that I mean everything from laundry to whitewashing walls to graveyard minding to bakery to mending shoes, repairing shoes using leather and, you know, harsh tools that could cut you. From all of that, I asked the question, was the labour that we did, could it be considered forced labour? And under the treaties, UN treaties and European human rights, my answer came out as yes, it was.
1: Mm. Getting that honorary degree from the University of Galway, what was that like?
0: That was my first master's. The honorary degree I have came from my first college in Maine in the USA. That was mind-blowing because I knew nothing about it. It was just there, presented. But I think the University of Galway has provided me with the grounding and the steadiness and the ability to become part of Galway itself, but students' lives. What is great about the fact that I am older than most of the students is that we exchange knowledge. I have life experience. They can teach me, you know, what computer mechanisms are, and I learn from the exchange. And that's the beauty of being at the Irish Human Rights Centre.
1: Tell me about the PhD at the University of Galway and what that was about.
0: What I looked at was, I was asked to tell my story to a master's level class, students studying human rights. And I did. And for once in my life, I was brief. And during my talking to students, I saw some weeping. And then when I went out in the corridor for tea break, I saw more of them hugging each other and crying. And they told me it was my story that affected them so much. And I walked away from that and I began to think, if my story, which is an individual story, is creating that kind of emotion, generating that kind of emotion among students who are going to be out in the field looking at things like the results of what happened in Gaza, the genocide and everything. How will they be affected? How will they emotionally cope? Do we prepare them to cope? And so that was my investigation. And I also used, I interviewed Irish academics who had actually worked in the fields of human rights in Kosovo and other areas. And I then looked at what they faced and how they coped versus what the students were doing and how they were coping, working with people like Francesca Albanese and the environment and other institutional abuses. And I compared the two, and what I discovered was that almost 20 years apart for some of the academics versus the students, the emotions they were experiencing were similar. And the support that they went to first and foremost wasn't counsellors, it was peer support for both groups, even 20 years apart. It was, but obviously it was a lot more involved. I had to do a lot of research into human rights and conventions and treaties.
1: Mm. I understand you're known by colleagues in the Irish Centre for Human Rights as Resister in Chief. Do you like that term?
0: I do. Actually, the college, the students call me Mama Bear, but the Resister-in-Chief title came from one of our greatest advocates, Mary Steed, who was born in Bessborough too, and who was part of the vaccine trials there. And Mary lived in America, and she was a staunch advocate for the rights of people, in along with Justice for Magdalene Research Group and the Clan Project. And it was Mary who gave me that title, and I had it printed on T-shirts, just resistor, not chief, but it was Mary who called me resistor in chief, and it stuck.
1: Can I ask you what projects are next for you, or do you know?
0: I'm not sure. I'm kind of in limbo at the moment. Obviously, I want to remain working in human rights, but my biggest ambition, which has been fulfilled, was to see that the institution, the history of the institutions and all that went with them, would be taught in the Irish curriculum, because up until last year, it never was. And the achievement, again, of the academics involved, the human rights advocates, Clan Project, Justice for Magdalene Research, all came together, and the Department of Education was willing and worked with us closely, and the students produced learning plans, lessons plans, which the Department of Education took on board. And now, for the first time since last year, it's in three strands of education.
1: Dr. Mary Harney, who earned her PhD studying at the Irish Centre for Human Rights, University of Galway, congratulations and thanks for joining us on Galway Talks.
0: Thank you very much, John.
1: Coming back this morning, the EPA are warning that water quality is stagnating despite years of action, and Dr. Hugh Feely joins us next.
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11: You're listening to Galway Bay FM and this is Galway Talks with John Morley. Now, Ireland's water quality is showing little overall improvement despite years of plans, targets and investment. According to a new report from the Environmental Protection Agency, the EPA says the pollution from agriculture and wastewater continues to leave nutrient levels too high in many rivers, lakes and coastal waters, while some of the country's cleanest waterways are continuing to decline. While there have been encouraging improvements in some areas, including parts of County Wexford, the watchdog says the progress is being offset by deterioration elsewhere and is calling for faster, more targeted action. We'll discuss why water quality remains such a challenge and what needs to change if Ireland is to meet its environmental goals, because we're joined on the programme by Dr. Hugh Feely, Scientific Officer in the EPA's Water Management Programme. Dr. Feely, some good news for Wexford, but for the rest of the country, it's a pretty grim picture, isn't it?
12: Good morning, John. Yeah, so today we launched our report on water quality and it's basically an update from the 2025 period. We look at our lakes and rivers, our coastal waters, and unfortunately, yes, our results are showing that there's little change in 2025 and that losses from nutrients from agriculture and wastewater, as you've just said, are the greatest challenge facing our our waters. And then, you know, we are seeing improvements also outside of areas like Wexford, which is promising, but these improvements are being offset by declines. And I suppose we're calling for scale and pace of actions. So whether, you know, whether that's around wastewater or whether it's around agriculture, these need to increase and reduce pollution fast, or else we won't see improvements in water quality.
11: Mm-hmm. A lot of people make the point that farmers have taken action. They've done new ways of spreading fertilizer on their fields. What more can they do to improve the situation? Does there need to be a greater setback distance, or what more can we do?
12: Well, if we look at, just speaking of our farmers, if we look at farmers, so 42% of all farms inspected last year for good agricultural practice with regards to water quality failed initial inspection. But I suppose what we see is that 50% of those that were rechecked as a follow-up, they all were then compliant, which shows us that these are small issues at a small scale, and that a lot of our water quality issues are local. And small actions like improving your yard runoff or improving how you manage spreading on your land, these can have a huge impact on the local water quality.
11: And what of some of the industrial factors in all of this as well? Because a lot of people point, particularly here in Galway, to sewage treatment facilities that are years away having an impact on our water quality.
12: Yeah, so if we look at Ishgairn and some of the urban wastewater, so about 59% of all urban wastewater treatment plants run by Ishgairn had some sort of management or activity issue in recent years. And what we're asking is that Ishgairn improve these management and they also upscale their investment to ensure that their wastewater treatment facilities are adequate for the waste that they're treating. But if we look at also look at domestic septic tanks, so 60% of those that are inspected are also failing. So what we're saying is that although Ishgairn have a massive role to play, there is a role for every domestic household that has a misconnection in an urban area or has a domestic septic tank. Get it checked out, make sure that they're not polluting their local water body.
11: What is the picture like across Galway?
12: So Galway is generally above average, so about 60% of rivers and lakes in Galway are in satisfactory condition, and we've seen little or no change in this in 2025. So you're always doing, and you know, and we have a lot of very good waters in the rural areas, especially Connemara and the likes.
11: Are there any problem areas that we could target?
12: There's always areas that improve, that need improvement. I don't have anything specific on me right now, but I suppose you can go to catchments.ie, you can look up your local river, your local estuary, your local lake, and that will tell you how that water quality is doing there locally. And if there's any local groups active, get involved. You can talk to your local community officer, water community officer, and they will have information on the ground with regards to specific water bodies in the area.
11: What recommendations do you have for government and other relevant agencies to improve on your report next year?
12: So I suppose, like we've said, if we do not see improvements in our nutrient lost waters, we're not going to see improvements in water quality. But I suppose there is hope there that where we are seeing local small improvements, we are seeing this play out in terms of our water quality. So I suppose a message there today is that everyone does something small, it can make a big difference.
11: Dr. Hugh Feely, Scientific Officer in the EPA's Water Management Programme. Thanks for joining us on Galway Talks this morning.
12: Thank you, John. Bye-bye.
11: Still lots to come on the programme today. Going to have financial advice with Dave McCarthy after news at 11. Also going to have Ask the Dentist, where we look at a number of issues in relation to improving your smile. We're also going to be hearing from a former Irish Navy captain who shares a story of leadership loss and life at sea. Marie Gleeson will be joining us on the phone lines as well. So all that and a lot more coming up between now and 12 o'clock this morning. If you've got a text or WhatsApp, you can get them into us now on 086 38 33 553. You can also phone reception on 091 77 0077, and you can email comments at goibayfm.ie as well. Don't forget that Oxy Generation are having their open day today, tomorrow and Saturday at their clinic on Merchants Road. The doors are open to everyone. No appointment is needed. Get down there now as they're open Monday to Friday, 9 to 5. Majawa Weenchinagaliva by Majarash Teresha Nocht.
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22: Good morning, I'm Bernadette Prendergast. Our top stories at 11. Man charged in connection with the death of a woman in County Waterford. And two Galway driving test centres have country's shortest wait times. A man has been charged in connection with the death of a woman in County Waterford. The body of 81-year-old Noreen Daly was found at her home at Ardsalla near Yallbridge on Monday. A man aged in his 30s was arrested yesterday morning and questioned by Gardaí. He's due before a sitting of the District Court in Carrick-on-Shore later this morning. The Dáil has heard calls for a new levy on data centres to bring down energy bills. The Labour Party brought the motion on the back of a report from Friends of the Earth, which says home energy bills are being made more expensive due to the large demand on the national grid from data centres. Labour's finance spokesperson Jed Nash is criticising the government's encouragement of further data centre development.
0: If this government put more energy, pun intended, into developing our offshore wind capacity rather than developing more data centres, we might build the kind of resilience we need in our grid for industry and domestic customers to avail of plentiful and cheap energy. But as usual, the government is putting the cart before the horse and is left wondering why the cart isn't pulling.
22: A report on child protection and welfare services in Galway has identified several shortcomings in relation to the care of vulnerable children. The HICWA inspection has raised a number of concerns about how Tusla is managing cases in the administrative area, which includes the city, Connemara and North and East County Galway. HICWA said the Galway North network was assessed against four national standards and found to be not compliant with two of these. The report, following checks in late February, found in most cases children at risk of immediate harm were responded to in a timely manner. But some problems arose in the follow-up, with lengthy delays regarding referrals to a social worker or medical assessments and significant gaps in some children's records. The report found a resource deficit, ineffective systems to monitor compliance and poor oversight of staff caseloads. In a number of cases, it also found that requirements to notify Gardaí about suspected child abuse had not been completed or completed in a timely manner. Seven referrals were not reported at all, while there were delays of between 8 days and over 3 months in notifying Gardaí about another five abuse referrals. HICWA escalated two individual cases for immediate action during the inspection and requested an immediate review of all open and closed physical abuse cases. HICWA said the response provided by Tusla demonstrated actions had been taken or were planned to address these concerns. Two Galway driving test centres have the country's shortest wait times. The shortest estimated waiting time was 9 weeks in Carnmore, Tuam, Carlow and Tipperary. Only 14 driving test centres have a test wait time of at most 10 weeks, the government's national target. Loughrea is at the higher wait time at 15 weeks, the fourth longest time. Meanwhile, learner drivers in Raheny and North Dublin are waiting the longest in the country at 6 months, over double the national target, according to figures released to the Irish Times. Learners in the area must wait until November 30th before being invited to select an appointment time, which may mean their test won't take place until 2027. Prisons here will see the introduction of body cams for staff from later this year. The technology was trialled at Portlaoise Prison last year and is now being rolled out nationwide, starting at Mountjoy. The Irish Prison Service says it will enhance security and provide further protection for staff and inmates. Alcohol guidelines may have to be updated to accurately reflect the findings of new research. HICWA has published two reports at the request of the Department of Health. It looked into deaths, hospital admissions and alcohol consumption data, finding a substantial risk among people drinking lower levels of alcohol. Preventative cardiologist Dr. Paddy Barrett says the measurement of units is not as effective as personal reflection.
1: Occasional alcohol intake is not an issue. The problem is how people put a calibration or line around what their alcohol consumption is. And I think using units of alcohol is imprecise, and often the best way to do it is really to reflect on it yourself, to say, listen, do I think that I'm consuming a little bit too much alcohol? Mm-hmm. Because that integrates everything in terms of kind of like, yeah, you really know how it affects your sleep, your relationship, your work and all the different performance metrics.
22: An open day to say goodbye to the University of Galway's James Hardman Library is to take place next month. It says library services are set to be moved to the new Dr. Karen Guiney Library, currently being built on campus. The new library, expected to be completed next year, will offer more than 2,000 study spaces. The James Hardman Library has been at the heart of the campus for 50 years, but will no longer be the go-to for study space or host regular library services. A free family-friendly event is being held on Saturday, July 25th from 11 a.m. to 3 p.m. featuring exhibitions of archives. Meanwhile, the university is encouraging people to submit their own memories and stories of the library online. It's 11:05 on Galway Bay FM. Now the death notices for Galway. Joe Fahy, Glanriva, Curandulla. Reposing at Curandulla Mortuary Chapel today from 4, with removal at 7 to his home. Removal from his home tomorrow, Thursday at 10:15 to St Brendan's Church, Curandulla, for Mass for Joe Fahy at 11. Funeral afterwards to Craig Cemetery. 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Breage Coyne, Ardon East, Clonbur. Reposing at Burke's Funeral Home, Clonbur, today from 5, with removal at 6:30 to St Patrick's Church, Clonbur. Mass for Breage Coyne tomorrow at 12. Funeral afterwards to Ross Hill Cemetery, Clonbur. Donations to Galway Hospice. Michael O'Keefe, Rockhill, Woodford. Reposing at St Mary's Funeral Home, Woodford, today from 5. Removal at 7, St John the Baptist Church, Woodford. Mass for Michael O'Keefe tomorrow at 12. Funeral afterwards to the adjoining cemetery. 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
27: Okay, we're going to go to Gaelic Gabes to start things off, because the draws for the senior, intermediate and junior club football championships made last night. 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To soccer, of course, it's all about the World Cup. England taking on Croatia tonight, a repeat of the 2018 semi-final. We'll be hearing from Harry Kane as part of FYI Galway this evening around about 5:25. That game in Dallas kicks off at 9 o'clock. 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Rugby, Andy Farrell will name his squad this afternoon for the upcoming games in the inaugural Nations Championship. Two injury doubts, Munster's Jack Crowley and Leinster's Andrew Porter. Athletics, Emma Moore, a personal best of 2 minutes. 71.71 seconds, I should say, in the 800 metres at the Golden Spike meeting in Ostrava last night. She finished ninth. Audrey Wero set a new meet record time of 154.45. Finance racing, it's Royal Ascot, it's day two. The Queen Mary Stakes starts at 2:30, but the feature is the legendary Prince of Wales Stakes, worth over £1 million sterling at 4:20.
11: Now look at your the forecast, a mix of cloudy periods, bright or sunny spells and scattered showers today. The showers become isolated in the evening, light to moderate southwest winds that increase moderate to fresh and occasionally gusty during the afternoon, highest temperatures of 15 to 18 degrees and dry at first tonight before outbreaks of rain spread northwards, turning heavy at times, especially over higher ground, lowest temperatures 10 to 12 degrees. Time for your job spot.
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11: 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Now we're joined by Dave McCarthy from McCarthy Associates in Woodkey to have financial advice. And Dave, A new survey finds that 40% of people would reduce house insurance cover if they were under financial pressure.
2: Yeah, this is a bit, I would say a little bit disturbing in the sense that people would might make a knee-jerk reaction if they're under financial pressure and look to reduce their outgoings, which is understandable. And one of the things that they, a high percentage of them think that they would do would reduce their level of house insurance. That's fraught with all sorts of problems. You make a claim and you reduce your level of cover and your claim will be reduced pro rata because claims now are based on the fact that you have a proper value, reconstruction value in your house. So if you reduce that by 50%, any claim you'll have will be reduced by 50%. So all I would say is if for somebody who might find themselves in this situation, be very careful before you do it. It's like, for example, a medical insurance is one area too that people have a tendency maybe to get rid of if they're under financial pressure. And of course, once you do that, there's all sorts of consequences down the road. So be very careful if you're thinking of cancelling any of these things and just be aware of the consequences. If you do, don't make it a knee-jerk reaction and just see if you can address your problems in another way.
11: Another question in, I've heard the term self-directed mentioned in relation to financial matters, but I do not understand exactly what it is. Can you please enlighten me?
2: That's in relation to pension. When you take out a personal pension, and that's what we're talking about here, not an occupational scheme if you're in employment. And self-directed means that you can go into a structure where you can direct how the monies are invested. For example, you could direct it, that you purchase individual shares, maybe even a property, and also other different assets rather than going into a traditional life insurance fund. They're operated generally by life insurance companies and maybe some others. They're kind of a complex structure and it's definitely an area where you would need a lot of advice and there are costs associated. So that's what a self-directed is.
11: Another issue, unfortunately, the outdated view that loyalty pays can cost you. For example, loyalty to a bank, insurance company or health insurer or a utility company.
2: Yeah, I suppose a lot of people feel or maybe traditionally felt that they had a loyalty to a bank. You know, they've dealt with them for many years and accordingly they think to themselves, well, look, you know, I don't want to move because of that. No, they may not want to move because of the hassle and that's understandable. But don't have loyalty to any particular institution because you'll end up paying for it. What do I mean by that? Like, for example, health insurance. Maybe you can get a deal better, cheaper somewhere else, or a utility company, or maybe life insurance, and that's a bit more complex. But if you have it in your head that you have a loyalty, in inverted commas, to any provider, well then you have to say, dare I say it, you're outdated thinking. And the idea and concept now is that you should move around and get the best deal possible. And that's what it's all about, the bottom line, not any sort of sense of loyalty.
11: Another question, I'm 65 years of age and considering gifting a substantial portion of the funds I have in deposit to my son to help him purchase a house. I'm concerned that maybe this might cause a problem for me when I retire. Have you any advice?
2: Yeah, I think this is something you need to think about carefully. I mean, it's a lovely thing to do and it certainly is. I'm sure your son is going to be very grateful for you helping him out financially. But I suppose it's predicated on one particular issue, which is, have you enough resources yourself for the rest of your life? At 65 years of age, you know what they say, John? And I know you wouldn't think of this, but they say the 60s are the new 50s. In the 70s or the new 60s, in the 80s, you're completely humped. So I suppose, go back to this particular person, I'm just saying you have a lot of years ahead of you and it's important that you look after yourself financially and that you are looked after financially before you start being so generous maybe to one of your offspring. Because once the money's gifted to him, goes into a house, whatever else, dare I say it, no matter what you might be thinking, it never really comes back to you. So it's all about whether you are financially well-structured that you don't require those funds.
11: Another question, are on post interest rates still worth looking at?
2: Yes and no, in the sense that really on post is just like a deposit taker, really. Their interest rates are influenced by general interest rate trends, and they are, I suppose, will fluctuate and do fluctuate in tandem beyond even the fixed products, within the fixed products, in relation to bank interest rates. There still is maybe a bit of an idea that unpost rates are the best place to go, you're still back to the issue of how much you're going to get in a return. It's deposit rate based, so if you want more attractive returns, you need to go elsewhere.
11: Another question. I own an investment property and I am in the process of renegotiating the terms of my mortgage with the lender. I did not have any life cover attached to this loan previously, and they are now insisting that I take out a policy. Can they do this?
2: Okay, first of all, this is an investment property. Obviously, it's not their family home. The second part of it is, somebody might be thinking, well, how come you don't have life cover on it? Well, I would say this mortgage was probably taken out many years ago, where at one stage lenders, to be competitive in the marketplace, they weren't insisting on life cover. That is not the case and hasn't been the case for many years. But once you go back to renegotiate the terms of any loan that you have, and in this case it's a mortgage, well then everything is on the table. In other words, you're agreeing to a completely new loan, and they will issue the terms under which a bank is prepared to lend you that money. So the fact that you've had a mortgage with them previously, and you still do, and you have no life cover, is irrelevant. So unfortunately, the bad news is, if you want to proceed with this, you're going to have to agree to the terms that they present you.
11: Another question from a listener. My loan was moved to a vulture fund. I'm up to date with my repayments, but they are looking for financial data on me and I don't know why. Why is that?
2: Well, that's interesting. Vulture funds have a tendency to try to amass the most as much in financial information about you as possible, and there's a very good reason for that, and it's self-interest on their part. When a vulture fund takes over a loan, they only just get the loan and the attached documents. They don't really have any information on you. They have very little information on you in terms of your financial structure. And by the way, you're not required to give them any information, unless maybe you were in arrears with them. That's different, but you are up to date. And by the way, I want to stress one thing here, John. There is a misconception out there that if you have a loan with a vulture fund that you're under water, you're in serious trouble. That's not the case. Hundreds of thousands or tens of thousands, whichever, I'm not sure, have good loans, performing loans, and people listening this morning who had their loans transferred through no fault of their own when it was sold on by a particular bank or an institution. And in this case, this particular person is up to date. So I just want to clarify that. A vulture fund loan doesn't mean that that person has a problem. But going back to the question, don't give them any more information than you're happy to give them, and keep them in the dark. I think a rule of thumb I would always say, give as little information out as you have to any financial institution, right? Other than the mandatory requirements if you're going for a loan or that. But don't willy-nilly give them any more information, because it goes into a system there and there's a lot of data on you as an individual.
11: My instinct that this text in is a bit too broad, Dave, but who would you recommend to get life assurance with, is the question.
2: It's not the individual company that matters. It's the rates and what you would pay for that. The companies don't really matter. They're all much of a much, but it's really down to cost. Who is the cheapest for you? There's only about five or six companies there. You can shop around online yourself, or you can go to an advisor who will do it for you. But the individual company is not what matters. Yeah. It's basically who'll be the cheapest.
11: I know Health Insurance Ireland have very good information in relation to that as well.
2: Well, health insurance is different. Sorry, was this to do with life insurance?
11: Life insurance. Yeah.
2: Health insurance is a much more complex area, so what I just said really doesn't apply to them.
11: Okay. Just some other topics I want to bring to your attention, Dave. In relation to auto-enrolment, people who are eligible for the pension auto-enrolment are being urged to pause before considering to opt out from that scheme. The state-sponsored scheme, also known as My Future Fund, was designed to cover people without work-provided retirement plans and was launched on the 1st of January, and it's impacted 770,000 people. But from the 1st of July, most of them will be able to opt out from it with the window open for 2 months. But they're being asked to consider the consequences for that further down the line now.
2: Who's that coming from?
11: That's coming from Caroline Rowan, who's the head of retirement solutions at Risk Management for Aon Ireland.
2: Okay, so it's not coming from anybody associated with auto enrollment. I would say the answer to that is also got to do with the fact if you want your contributions rebated here, right? It's not just a question of pausing. So if there are people out there who want their contributions refunded to them, they have to do it in the next 2 months. So that's not, she's not mentioning that. And maybe, you know, I suppose in one sense, I wouldn't disagree with her. But if you want your contributions back, you need to do it in the next 2 months. Now, you can pause it outside of that period, but that's a key issue for many people.
11: Just another issue I want to bring to your attention. We heard from the Climate Change Advisory Council that Ireland's dependence on fossil fuels and transport is leaving the country exposed to repeated fuel price shocks as global energy markets remain disrupted. They argue that we need to move towards a greener economy, Dave, but what they also have criticised is the kind of sticky plaster nature of government's approach in the last few weeks and that we should have had more targeted measures. What's your thoughts on that?
2: Well, we should, but I suppose it's like everything else. You know, if you look at the way they have, I suppose, not developed the electric car market to the extent that they should have, and it's very, you know, these are very expensive vehicles. You look at our dependence on fossil fuels for our energy in terms of, like, obviously, heating, home heating and electricity and that. I think the issue really here is that it takes so long to put in place some of these cleaner sources of energy that we haven't really done enough to take ourselves from, you know, our dependency on fossil fuels onto cleaner energy. And I suppose many governments have been a bit remiss in that. And, you know, the demand, as we know, say, for example, in the electricity space in Ireland is enormous. But I suppose we're going to be very dependent on fossil fuels for many, many years to come.
11: I know we are hopeful of our friend Donald Trump signing that peace deal in the Middle East, Dave, but and we are hopeful of that. But I know there's a warning coming from the Central Bank Governor, Gabriel McAlough, that an interim deal to end the Middle East conflict will not necessarily bring an immediate end to the global energy shock, with damage to energy infrastructure potentially causing lingering price pressure. So it looks like we could be dealing with the offset of all this for the next year and a half at the very least.
2: Well, two things on that. First of all, do you know how many times he said a deal had been reached in the recent weeks? 38 times, right? So the bottom line here is...
11: Where are you getting that from? The stock market, is it?
2: Oh, yeah. That's well reported on. 38 times. No, I didn't sit down and count them myself. Right? I have better things to be doing in my life than to be listening to that fellow constantly. But yeah, he's not wrong in what he said there, the governor of the central bank. But you know, there's a lot of uncertainty to do with this. And if you try to make any predictions here, we have to wait and see how markets pan out in terms of oil prices. Oil has gone down below $80 a barrel, I think, at the moment, which is considerable reduction, and it's back to the pre-war price. So it depends on how quickly... I suppose the infrastructure picks up. He's right to give that warning, but, you know, I suppose the proof of the pudding is in the eating. We'll see what happens.
11: I know the hospitality sector more broadly are welcoming that reduction in VAT, which is coming down the tracks very shortly in the next month or so, Dave, but a move by Dublin City Council to double the development levy on the construction of new hotels, hostels and apartments has been criticised by the Irish Hotels Federation, welcoming a reduction in VAT but criticising a levy.
2: That's insane. I read about that. It's just insane. I saw where they took a typical hotel, I was thinking, I don't know what the size, 20,000 square metres or whatever, where it was going to go from 2.5 million levy to 5. Like, you know, we need more capacity. Dublin badly needs more capacity. We're getting some more of it here in Galway. There are some hotels being developed here as well, which is a great sign. But the demand is considerable. And then to make it as difficult as possible, are more difficult for developers, are less attractive. I think it's just crazy. Just classic example of a public body not having joined up thinking, and at the end of the day, my opinion, not having the people they serve at heart when they do something like that, and just looking after their own financial structure. And we have that in Galway with the councils here, and I could keep you talking on that subject for many hours to come.
11: Is there not an argument, though, that if you're going to have more hotels and hostels and apartments, that you need the wraparound facilities and public infrastructure to deal with that? And the only way to do that is by putting a levy on those that are coming in and putting that extra pressure on the system.
2: I would agree. In theory, you're right. And in practice, that's where the problem is. Are you following it on as a public body with those services? There's a tendency here. It's like, for example, I remember back in the day when the Greens were in government and they brought in a carbon, I don't know what they called it, carbon tax, an extra tax on petrol. This has gone back years. Nothing, you know, that had no effect other than the fact that it made people have to pay more for their fuel than the money never went anywhere for anything positive. So I suppose the theory of what you're mentioning and is correct, but in practice, I don't know, it depends on how they utilise that money, but I'd have my doubts.
11: We know the government are giving a €750 million package to deal with the rising fuel costs, and it's due to expire at the end of July. There will be talks in the next 2 weeks whether to extend that or not. Is it dependent on whether the peace deal holds, or what do you see happening?
2: Well, I think it's dependent on is the price of oil and the price of energy. And it looks as if hopefully we're going into a period where that has reduced to a level that it's manageable. You know, we discussed this, as you know, John, a few times in the past when this whole crisis arose, and you spoke, and rightly so, about the delay of government bringing in a deal and to what extent they were going to allow it to continue. And as I said, it's a moving space. It's like the comments from the central bank governor there as regards what will happen in reality. This is a moving issue. And I think the government are right to approach it the way they did. And we're not going to get into all this thing about fuel protests and all of that. That's history as far as I'm concerned. And the rights around us, another day's work. But I think that this proves it now, that they were right to take the approach they've taken. But people have to understand, if they increased the supports as a result of a crisis, and if the crisis starts to diminish, which is the price of oil, well then, you know, people get used to supports and they find it very difficult to have it taken away. So we'll see what they decide to do.
11: Dave McCarthy and McCarthy Associates. Okay, thanks for joining us on Galway Talks this morning. I'll let you know who the winner is of our Oxygeneration session for one person and their friend. The winner today is Kathleen Newen, so congratulations to you. And there'll be two more chances to win between now and the end of the week as well. Don't forget that Oxygeneration, they're Galway's only private multi-place hyperbaric oxygen therapy clinic, and they're holding open days today, tomorrow and Saturday at their clinic there in Merchants Road. The doors are open to everyone, no appointment is needed. Visitors can take a guided tour of the facility, step inside the spacious 14-seat chamber, meet the team and ask any questions they may have about hyperbaric oxygen therapy and what it involves. The HOT is used to support recovery from a range of conditions, including diabetic foot ulcers, radiation injury, thermal burns, non-healing wounds and sports injuries. And Oxygeneration has been treating clients in Galway since 2018 and is the only facility of its kind in Connacht, recognised by Irish Life Health as a provider as well. Opening hours during the open days, Monday to Friday, is 9 to 5, and on Saturday it's 9 to half 2. All are welcome and no appointment is necessary. You can find them there at 15 Merchants Road. The air code is H91YXA2. And for further information, it's available on oxygeneration.com or phone 091-394444. I want to remind you some other things happening here on Galway Bay FM throughout the course of the week as well. Do you fancy a summer getaway? Well, Gary Curran on Galway Bay FM's Big Bay Breakfast has teamed up with the beautiful Ice House Hotel and Spa in Ballina to give one lucky listener a two-night stay for two. So stay tuned to Gary between 6 and 9 tomorrow morning for your chance to win. Also to celebrate this Friday's summer midnight sale in Milltown, N17 Superstores on the 3 to 5 Drive with Kate O'Malley is giving away a €250 voucher on Friday to spend on any of its stores there on Milltown, Ballina or the Tuam Road in Galway City as well. So plenty of chances to win here on Galway Bay FM. Coming back this morning, we've asked the dentist.
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3: And we're joined in studio by Dr. Lauren McHugh, and we're looking at a gummy smile. You're very welcome onto the programme today, Lauren. Now, what is a gummy smile and what causes it?
4: Hi, John. Thanks for having me. Not the gummy smile of having no teeth whatsoever, but more so a gummy smile is when someone shows too much gum when they're smiling. And by too much gum, it can just be a perceived too much gum, or else there is specific measurements. So they say 2 millimetres in men or 3 to 4 millimetres in women. And it tends to be more common in women. The main causes of it, I suppose, it can just be something that your skeleton on the top has developed too much. So you just show too much gum. Your gum can be too mobile or too or your lip can be too mobile or too short. So when you smile, it displays a lot more gum and the teeth can look smaller. Sometimes just having small teeth relative to the amount of gum can exaggerate it as well. And also sometimes people just, when their teeth develop, the gum doesn't shrink away like it should and show as much tooth. So we can literally just have too much gum covering the teeth.
3: Now, why is it relevant in dentistry?
4: The main thing, I suppose, is the cosmetic concern that patients have, and then the knock-on psychological effect that can have. If people are conscious of their gummy smile, they tend to restrict their smile and cover their teeth and their gums. And obviously, long-term, that can affect people. The smile is a good thing and it can show how people are feeling and their emotions. And if they're restricting that, it can have that psychological impact on them. The other thing is, I suppose, if the gums are more exposed, there can be a lack of lubrication and it can impact the gum health and things.
3: And what options are there for treating a gummy smile?
4: So if it is a big skeletal concern, then often it is surgery that is required to correct that fully. But there are things that we can do to improve it and reduce it. So you can look at gum contouring, where we can remove a little bit of the gum. You can look at braces, so moving teeth so that they can get into a better position where the gum isn't as visible. Sometimes just improving the proportions of the teeth, so making the teeth look a little bit bigger relative to the gum with composite or veneers can help. Then things like toxin. So you can actually put toxin either side of the nose so that the lip can't move as much, and that can improve things as well.
3: Are there any drawbacks to anything? Maybe contouring first. Any drawbacks with that? Or?
4: Yeah, there's people who wouldn't be very appropriate for gum contouring depending on the health of their gums or even the thickness of the gums. So if people have very thin gums, they can be a lot more fragile, and it can, you can basically remove too much gum pretty easily. So it is really important to go to see the right person who is specialised in that area. When you have a very gummy smile, removing too much gum and having an unevenness could be an even bigger concern. So you want to see the right person who's specialised in that area for that treatment.
3: And braces, does that always work for this?
4: Not always. It depends. Everything is case by case. If you're moving teeth and there's too much bone, that even moving the teeth wouldn't make a huge difference, that might not be the most appropriate solution. Often moving teeth can have a big impact, but it might not be the correct solution for certain people.
3: Composite is an interesting one. Does that go over the gum then to conceal it?
4: No, it would. Composite more comes into play if you're removing some gum, you can use composite then to seal over the tooth that you've now exposed if it can be a bit sensitive. Or you can just use it to make the tooth appear

0: a bit bigger, so then that the gums are less dominant in the picture. When we look at a smile, people, they don't always think about the gums, but there are teeth and the gum in the picture. So there's the pink and the white is how we often refer to it. And improving the proportions between the two and making the teeth appear bigger can just draw our eyes away from the gum a little bit.
1: And the toxin element, any drawbacks to that?
0: It's not permanent. It is a short-term solution, so it does require repeated treatments. People tend to have to get it done generally every 3 to 4 months to top it up, but it generally is quite safe. Again, you do want to see someone who's trained in the area. There's lots of muscles around the area that if toxin goes into the wrong muscle, it can lead to things like crooked smiles and effects that we definitely don't want. So again, seeing the correct person for that type of treatment is important.
1: Surgery is an extreme option, but it's also quite costly as well. So a lot of these, a lot more cost effective, should they be applicable to the person?
0: Yeah, like usually if someone has a surgical need, often people tend to like to do the least invasive. So in my experience, I generally see people who want to try the more conservative options first and see if that's enough of a result for them. And then they can always look at surgery down the line. But generally people tend, for obvious reasons, tend to want to avoid surgery unless it's absolutely required.
1: Dr. Laura McHugh, thanks for joining us on Goa Talks.
0: Thank you.
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1: 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The entry details are on galwaybayfm.ie under Capture Galway. Our May winner of the Capture Galway calendar competition is Patricia Donoghue, who captured a stunning shot of a wasp covered in pollen on a flower. To see this stunning image and all of our winners and finalists' entries since January, check out Capture Galway on galwaybayfm.ie. The prize for June is a pair of tickets to see Westlife in the Three Arena on the 10th of September. So happy snapping. We can't wait to see what you come up with as well. Tune into the 3 to 5 drive of Kate O'Malley Monday through to Friday for updates on this as well. Coming back this morning, a former Irish Navy captain shares a story of leadership loss and life at sea. Marie Gleeson joins us next.
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1: You're listening to Galway Bay FM and this is Galway Talks with John Morley. Now, from commanding naval vessels to leading one of the biggest drug interdictions operations in Irish history, Marie Gleeson has spent her career navigating some of the toughest challenges imaginable. One of Ireland's first female Navy captains, Marie has now written a new memoir, Be Like the Sea, reflecting on her journey from a farming background in the Midlands to life at sea and the personal loss that shaped both her leadership style and outlook on life. With strong Galway connections, having taken command of her first ship, the Eli Aoife, in the city and studied here as a young woman, Marie joins us to discuss resilience, leadership and breaking barriers and the lessons that the sea can teach us all. The book, as I said, is called Be Like the Sea, Life, Learnings and Leadership from an Irish Navy Captain. Marie, good morning and thanks for joining us on Galway Talks this morning. Tell us a bit about yourself first and the book.
8: Good morning, John. How are you? Yeah, I'm absolutely delighted. Any chance I get to get back to or speak to anyone in the city, the tribes, I'm delighted. But yeah, I come from Tipperary, would you believe, a small farm. And I suppose I grew up on the farm back in the 80s and 90s. And I loved the outdoor life. I was big into sports, but played a lot of sports with the boys' teams because there weren't girls' teams at the time. So when I was doing my leaving cert, I think the army was an obvious option. I had an uncle in the army. I knew quite a bit about the army. So I'd applied for the army the year I did my leaving, just missed out, and then went down to college in Cork initially. And when I was down there, somebody said the Navy was taking women. And to be honest, I applied for the interviews for the Navy to do the practice for the army interview. So I never really thought that I would ever be on a ship at sea. And to tell your listeners, I know you live, most of you can see the coast, or you're very close to the coast in Galway. Like, we had to drive an hour to get down to the beach as kids to have a day in the sea in August and have the picnics. So I had no maritime experience whatsoever when I joined the Navy.
1: What were those early experiences like?
8: Yeah, I suppose the initial phase was that boot camp phase that a lot of your listeners are probably familiar with. You know, very intense up in the Curragh camp in Kildare. And when I look back now, I mean, I was barely 20. I had very little life experience, but I mean, you were thrown into the thick of it. And back then, there was no smartphone technology. So, you know, you'd be trying to ring home on a payphone, two payphones that all the cadets, the 60 of us, were trying to use. And once those boxes filled up with 20p and 50p coins, that was it. So we were very isolated from family and friends. But actually, you know, I think for me, initially, I struggled, but once I got my head around the fact of taking on board constructive criticism, which could be fairly harsh, and you were kind of sitting listening to someone what felt like telling you where you were getting it all wrong and where you weren't good enough. And then at some stage during that 3 months, you realize actually they're trying to make me a better part of a team. And if I listen to them and if I take it on board. So I think, you know, it was very enjoyable, very intense, emotionally draining, physically draining, but actually probably very formative for me as a young person to learn so much about myself so early on. And I think the book, Be Like the Sea, there's an awful lot of, I'm very honest in the book. It can be very raw and vulnerable at times, but I'm very real about the journey I've been on to learn about myself, but to, I suppose, understand other people. And when you're on a ship 200 miles off the west coast of Ireland with 45 crew members and you're all living in this tiny confined space for a month at a time, you really learn to read people. And you can see what people can achieve when they have a common goal and a mission. So you spoke about that drug interdiction mission. I mean, I never thought I'd be involved in something like that, to board a yacht 175 miles southwest of Kerry in really challenging weather conditions in the dark, you know, potential armed aggression on board, to see the bravery of the members of the naval crew who went in the small boats, the small ribs, over to do that mission, and then how everybody else had to step up and fill in the gaps that they left on board the ship, because we needed to be at our top level of ability and capability that night. And then to see, you know, the ultimate success of bringing in close to $750 million street value at the time of cocaine. And I think that, you know, I talk a lot in the book about esprit de corps and what it's like to be part of a high functioning team and when people have your back. And but ultimately for us, that successful mission actually became more about the people of Ireland, because we got letters from mothers and families all over Ireland talking about how drugs had ravaged their families and thanking us for doing what we did. And I suppose I had never contemplated that part of the job. So very, very lucky to get to do what I did.
1: Mm. And I know you've really taken leadership roles from a very young age. You petitioned for girls to be allowed to serve at mass.
8: Oh, yeah. So I was, I think I was 10. I was possibly in fourth class and I went up to Dublin on my holidays and I saw my first cousin serve mass in Dublin. And we had been told in our parish in Tipperary that girls weren't allowed to serve on the altar. So I suppose we approached our teacher first, and in fairness to her, she advocated on our behalf and we spoke to the parish priest and he informed us that the archbishop was the one who had determined. So we tried to engage the archbishop and we didn't get very far with that. So actually, would you believe, we went as far as myself and my two buddies, and we were all around 10 at the time, Circa and Curry. We actually went so far as to write a letter to the Pope. Now, you might be surprised to know he didn't write back to us. But I think it's interesting that even back then we saw unfairness and we saw inequality and we decided we were going to do something about it. But I suppose the support of those people, because the parish priest actually let us serve the Stations of the Cross on Good Friday. I'm sure he got into an awful lot of trouble with the Archbishop. But, you know, that was huge for us to see that we could advocate and somebody would back us and we could change a system. So I suppose, yeah, there was something always in me that said, right, you know, something isn't fair, let's take it on. And I think my experience in the military, you know, I know some people had horrendously bad experiences in the military, but my experience in the main was very, very positive. And, you know, there are very strong people, women and men, but particularly the women behind the Women of Honour campaign that your listeners might have heard of, who spoke really openly about the impact of other people's bad and terrible behaviour on them and how they're really trying to change the system. And I speak in the book very openly about how upsetting that was for me, because that wasn't my experience. And to try and understand that other people have had this horrendous, sorry, just a bit of background as horrendous experience that I hadn't had, but really being proud of those people for being so brave to do it. But at the end of the day, I have two little girls. My eldest is 11, my youngest is 9. And, you know, if they decided they wanted to take on a career in the military in the future, I'd wholeheartedly support them, because I think it is a good place for people of diversity, whether it's gender or cultural or whatever type, to go in, because you need more people to get better outcomes. So you need that diversity of thinking. So, yeah, I was very, very, very lucky to have a fabulous career for nearly 21 years in the Irish Navy.
1: Yeah. And I know you also had a great career on land as well, including a peacekeeping mission in Chad.
8: Yeah. So I was very, very lucky. You know, I got to go up to college and study in college in Galway. I did 3 years up there. But then when I went back out to the ships and I was doing my job at sea, I was navigation officer. I was involved in big search and rescue missions at sea. We rescued a submarine. But then I got an opportunity to go to Chad with the 101st Infantry Army Battalion on a UN peacekeeping mission. And, you know, I don't know, I think in Galway you've the same sense of humour as Cork people, but I got a lot of slagging at the time. You know, how would I cope without the salt? And I'd be a fish out of water in the middle of the desert. But actually, a camp in the middle of the Chadian desert turned out to be very similar to a ship in the middle of the Atlantic Ocean. So all those kind of challenges that you have on a ship, particularly around people being away from home and the impact that has on them and on their families. And I mean, the families of military people are just fantastic in how they support people that are gone away, because it's very hard to be the person left at home. But going out to Chad really exposed me to third world at the time. I think it's Global South, we refer to it now. But people living in mud huts, you know, no electricity, no water, and seeing how they could be so happy with what I perceive to be so little. And then we can be very unhappy when we have what they would perceive to be so much. So that really changed my thought process on the world when I came home. I was looking at things through a different lens. And I think that's that military experience can bring you there as well, that you get to experience people in totally different cultures living a totally different life, and a lot of them under threat and at risk as well.
1: I know you met your husband, John, but you speak very openly in the book as well about the loss of your son, Kieran, just days after his birth. That must have been an awful traumatic time for you and the family.
8: Yeah. I suppose we were what you would consider the stereotypical couple. I mean, we had lovely house, we had good jobs, nice car, great social life, just married, and we were actually a couple of weeks pregnant when we got married, very unexpectedly, because I had been told I would struggle to have children, and then suddenly we had this miracle baby. But unfortunately, the miracle went horrendously wrong when Kieran was diagnosed when we were 6 months pregnant with a very complicated congenital heart defect. And the consultants up in the Coombe would have given us advice to maybe travel to the UK for a termination. And I know that's emotive for a lot of your listeners to hear, but to be told when you're 6 months pregnant with your first baby that you consider something like that, that's really devastating. And, you know, as a couple, we were floored. But when I look back, I think the military training I got was all about making high pressure, intense decisions in high risk environments. So I feel like my military training was the one that came out to kind of take emotion out of it, do the analysis, make a decision. So we continued on with the pregnancy. But as a new mom, like, I was just devastated. But I think, you know, the book is written very much from the perspective of a survivor, because when we lost Kieran at only 6 days old, I was absolutely devastated. We were both devastated, and we got fabulous support. But what I really needed at the time was to see people who'd survived the storm, to see people who had come through it and who had been managed to find a way to carry on. And part of writing the book is very much about doing that, about being showing people that you can go through the worst possible storms in your life, whether it's loss of a baby, you know, infertility, whatever loss or trauma people are going through, you know, you can come out the other side. And the sea, I knew nothing about the sea, John, and yet the sea taught me how to navigate life. Sometimes you've just got to slow down the ship, come off the course, put your nose into the waves and just ride the storm out. And there was other things that I learned in my navigation skills that I never thought I would use in real life, but they really helped me at the time. And I think when your listeners hopefully read the book, they'll see that we actually, I know up in Connemara and on the west, I did a fabulous event for Udras na Gaeltachta last year, a Manon Amara event, where I was surrounded by real seafaring traditional communities, people who came of the sea. And they're the type of people that taught me about the sea. And if I can come from a farm in Tipperary and learn how much power the sea brings and how understanding the sea can help us to understand life, you know, I've been very, very lucky. And I hugely respect all those families that have long seafaring traditions. But we should all have it, because we're all islanders, like, we live on an island. But yeah, I definitely leaned into my love of the sea to be able to navigate some of the worst storms in life, both professionally and personally.
1: Finally, are there any plans for a Galway launch or a Galway signing down the line?
8: So I don't know if your listeners, I was only on tomorrow in the ENU out in Udros yesterday. So we're trying to see about having something either in one of the local bookstores in Galway. I'd love to do it in one of the local bookstores, because I think it's great to support local, and they're brilliant people who keep our businesses up and running. And I always loved Galway and Shop Street and that vibe and that buzz, and that all comes down to the people up there. So I'm hoping between myself and Moira, two powerhouse women, we'll definitely get something up and running, and we'll be able to let you know about it soon, and hopefully sooner rather than later.
1: Well, Marie Gleeson, the author of Be Like the Sea, best luck with the book, and thanks for joining us on Galway Talks.
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1: That is it for the programme for today. My thanks to Sarah Grealish, who produced, and Shannon, who took your calls on reception. Coming up tomorrow morning, TDs to vote on removal of 3-day wait period for abortion. We'll be discussing the result tomorrow morning. Team Connacht athletes set off for the Special Olympics Ireland Games. Alcohol risk guidelines may need to be changed. And we'll have some live music with Jamie McIntyre as he headlines EP. All that and a lot more coming up between 9 and 12 tomorrow morning. Up next is Ron Lard with the Live Wire between 12 and 3. Between 12 and 1 is a pure golden hour. You have the 3 to 5 drive with Kate O'Malley, followed by FYI Galway between 5 and 6. And Sláinte with Sean McKeown between 6 and 8. So plenty to keep you busy here on Galway Bay FM throughout the course of Wednesday afternoon. From all of us here on Galway Talk, stay safe and have a wonderful Wednesday afternoon. Bye-bye.
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1: Good afternoon. Our top stories at 12. A man has been charged with the murder of a woman in Waterford. 33-year-old Finnegan Finn Yole of Old School House, Tiknock, Yole, County Waterford, made no reply when charged with the murder of Noreen Daly. The number of short-term lets across Connemara is outweighing the number of long-term rental homes available. That's according to analysis which looked at both Airbnb and daft.ie listings this week. And exports to the US have fallen by over 45% since last April amid ongoing uncertainty regarding tariffs.
2: And in sport, draw confirmed for the County Primary Junior Football Championship. Emma Moore runs a personal best in the Golden Spike meeting in Ostrava. And it's day two of Royal Ascot, the Prince of Wales Stakes, the feature.
1: Join John Mulligan, myself, Bernadette Prendergast, and the rest of the team for these stories in full and more at one.
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4: It's Ronan Lardner in the hot seat until 3 o'clock today. How are you? How is your Wednesday going? It's beautiful out there. Beautiful sunny day. Nice breeze out there to keep us all busy too. A few changes to the Grammys and a few additions to the Grammys. I'll be telling you about that over the next little while. We hear murmurs of Shrek 5, which is brilliant news for us and the kids, and so much more between now and 3 o'clock. 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

Soul of AFM, Galway's best music mix. My name is Ronan Lardner. How are you today? What are you up to? Hard to believe that song is celebrating its 26th anniversary the day after tomorrow, the 19th of June 2000. Before that, we had Kylie from 01 and Can't Get You Out of My Head from the mid-80s. Aha, and Take On Me. It is Galway FM. It's Ronan Lardner here. Good to have you. Did you get up to anything mad over the last couple of days? Thanks to Mark for covering yesterday. I was out and about. My little lady was graduating from national school yesterday, so happy for her moving on. Kind of an emotional day, let's just put it that way, when they're moving on to the next chapter in their lives. But a lovely day had by all the crew in Laca National School yesterday. It was really lovely. From 1 o'clock, prayer service. They had pizza, we had tea, and then we went for a bite each yesterday evening after that. It was lovely, lovely stuff. Anyway, big shout out to all the crew from Climber Daily GAA Club. They had a great weekend. We celebrated the 76, 86, 2006, 2025 teams with their great successes up at the Loughrea Hotel and Spa. I told them I'd start off the show with the three songs for them. So to all the crew up there, great success for Climber Daily GAA Club. We're going to be talking about changes with the Grammys next here on Galway FM, Galway's best music mix. It's Robert Miles.

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1: 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Never

0: Ah, Nickelback and How You Remind Me here on Galway FM, Galway's best music mix. It's Ronan Lardner here till 3 on the live wire. That song is celebrating its silver anniversary. Can you believe it? 25 years young. Brilliant song it is too. Now the Grammys, just to let you know, there's 5 new categories for the Grammys. News came out yesterday and has made changes to rules and eligibility which will be introduced for the 2027 ceremony. So what's kicking in? Best Latin song. Well, of course it is, because Bad Bunny is flying at the moment. And Bad Bunny became the first artist to be awarded Album of the Year, so they said they better bring it in. Best Asian Pop Music Performance is in there as well. Why? Because the song Golden from the Netflix film K-Pop Demon Hunters, that became the first K-Pop song to win at a Grammy ceremony as well earlier this year. There's going to be Best R&B Collaboration or Duo Group Performance. Also, there's going to be Best Traditional Pop Vocal Performance and the Best Traditional Folk Album as well. Music is changing, guys. We got to change with it. A lot of the music that's coming out at the moment is kind of a cross, a fusion between pop and country, so these guys got to move with it. And voting and eligibility rules have been updated to better reflect today's music, as they said, and the artist shaping it too. So big changes, something new to look forward to for the Grammys of 2027. The X Factor winner from 2012 is on the way. 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
1: Well, it's the old cliche today. Sunny spells, scattered showers between 15 and 18 degrees. It's quite gusty out there. Just be very careful on open road. 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

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Thank you for tailoring the music here on the radio station and making it your own. Great. Such an iconic song. It's an anthem at this stage, isn't it? I remember vividly back in the late 90s in Maloney's in Tuam, the first, if you want to call it, gastropub as such in Tuam, now Gehigan's nightclub. But I remember being back there and Aslan were playing up on the stage, and there was a chandelier just over the stage, and Christy Dignam just held onto the chandelier and waved back and over, no shoes, no socks on, and he just mesmerized the audience, the young audience that was there at the time. He was something special. He was a magician in his own right. And thanks a million to Shane from Kingsize Menswear for asking for that song, so good on you. Before that, James Arthur and Impossible from 2012. He was the X Factor winner, as you know. Now, if you'd like to bring the kids along to something cultural this coming weekend, I think a lovely idea would be to go out to the Spittlecraft Village, either Saturday or Sunday. We're going to be broadcasting live there on Saturday between 12 and 2. Mark is going to be in for Valerie. So why not go down there, meet Mark and meet Kieran, our social media guy. Get your picture taken down there. They're celebrating 40 years, and this is just brilliant. What a milestone. Kier's Lawn on Spittdale is marking the 40th anniversary this weekend with a vibrant program of events, celebrating four decades at the heart of craftsmanship, creativity and the Irish language culture in the Cushfarga Gaeltacht. I think that'd be fabulous. The kids would love that. And if they have a bit of bloss, they can practice their bloss out there. I just thought it'd be a lovely thing to bring somebody along to as well. And it's Father's Day on Sunday, so bring Dad down and celebrate Dad. Why not? The Ahar. Good on you. Gloria Estefan, Cuts Both Ways on Galway FM, Galway's best music mix.

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1: 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Here's one of them. It's The Real McCoy. It's Another Night.

0: That's a brilliant old school 90s song, isn't it? The Real McCoy in Another Night here on Galway FM, Galway's best music mix. It's Ronan Lardner here, and I hope you are well. Fancy a summer getaway? Maybe you kind of said, we can't afford it this year to go on holidays, but we'd love to do something nice. Well, how about the beautiful Ice House Hotel and Spa in Ballina? Wouldn't that be just gorgeous? How about two nights? Not just one night, two nights. Well, you got to be up bright and early in the morning because the Big Bag Breakfast with Gary Kern will give you that opportunity to win the beautiful Ice House Hotel and Spa in Ballina for two nights. You'll be absolutely spoiled. Red Rotten will be having a chat about that. And also, Harry reflects on being on the crest of a wave at the moment, and I have a classic from Suzanne Vega on the way. You're tuned to Galway Bay FM.
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0: here on Galway FM, Galway's best music mix from the mid-80s. Every time I hear that song and songs like it, the bang of the 80s off it is unreal. And it brings me back to Axel Foley in Beverly Hills Cop. 1, 2, 3, 4, 5, 6, 7, 8, 9, 10 and 11 and 12. I don't know how many movies were made, but anyway, I loved them all. This is where you can hear John Morley in the morning between 9 and 12 on Galway Talks. He's giving you a chance to win a free hyperbaric oxygen therapy session at Oxygeneration. Listen in tomorrow morning from 9 for that. Anyway, Harry's on the crest of a wave at the moment, and we cannot deny that. Harry Styles, I'm speaking about, he has said he feels so aware that he's in the middle of a career highlight with a string of London shows. 12 shows to be precise, sold out left, right and centre. He's only 32 years old. He is flying it. He left the glitter and sparkle at Wembley to perform an intimate orchestral show during his headline set at London's Meltdown Festival. This was yesterday evening. Beautiful weather too. He curated the Soundbank Centre 2026 Festival. He joined Jules Buckley Orchestra. They were fabulous for the event, or the fundraising event yesterday evening. But music is magic, he said, and I feel so lucky to be part of it in just a small way. At the moment, he's doing really well. He's happy in music. He's happy in love at the moment as well. Imagine being possibly Lenny Kravitz's son-in-law in the future. Imagine Lenny Kravitz as your father-in-law. Isn't that just unreal stuff entirely? 086-3833-553 is our number if you'd like to get in touch with us as well. I'm going to be out and about tomorrow. And I'm really looking forward to it. I'm going to be at the N17 Superstore in Milltown talking about their midnight sale where you can get some really, really good stuff. I'll tell you more about it in the next hour. Boil the kettle. News and sport on the way.
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12: Our top stories this lunchtime. Rise in residential property prices slows down. Short-term lets in Connemara outweigh long-term rental homes. And Daniel Kinahan could be extradited to Ireland by the middle of next month.
13: And in sport, following draws for the Senior and Intermediate Football Championships, the draw for the County Primary Junior Football Championship has been confirmed. Emma Moore runs a personal best at the Golden Spike meeting in Ostrava. And it's day two of Royal Ascot, the Prince of Wales Stakes is the feature.
12: Good afternoon, I'm Bernadette Prendergast.
13: And I'm John Mulligan.
12: The rate at which residential property prices are rising eased in April to 6.2%. It's the lowest annual rise in prices since February 2024. In Galway, the median price for a home was €365,000, while in the city it was €415,000. Eamon Torsney reports.
14: CSO figures show the cost of buying a home went up by 6.2% in the 12 months to April. That's down from a rate of 6.7% in the year to March. Property prices in Dublin were up 5.4%, while outside the capital they increased by 6.9% when compared to a year ago. The median price of a home bought in the year was just under €395,000. The region outside Dublin with the largest growth in house prices was the Midlands. That's Laois, Longford, Offaly and Westmeath, where they were up 12.5%. At the other end of the scale, the South West, Cork and Kerry, saw just a 4.1% rise. Overall, the national increase in prices represents the lowest annual increase since February 2024.
12: For every single long-term rental available in Connemara right now, there are 135 short-term lets on offer. That's according to new information compiled by Tuam-based estate agents Long & Co, who looked at various platforms this week. In Connemara, 946 properties advertised for short-term let contrasts with just 7 homes available to rent long-term. Founder of Long & Co, Ronan Long, says short-term lets have both massive advantages and disadvantages in the region.
15: Yeah, it is stark, and I suppose it's felt most in Gaeltacht areas, which are very reliant on tourism income. I suppose it's very important to stress the importance of income and tourism income for that part of the community. However, it does take its toll on areas where the Irish or the Gaelic culture, in terms of language and culture generally, is finding difficult to survive. And the mainstay of this is people who are traditionally Irish-speaking and living in those areas, and many of them on long-term lets are failing to be able to secure long-term accommodation.
12: We'll be looking at this in more detail on FYI Galway from 5 this evening. A 3-month social media campaign is underway to encourage people to move to County Leitrim. It's aiming to attract more remote workers at home and abroad to the Northwest County. The Most Definitely Leitrim campaign features stories from people who've already made the move. Councillor Cathaoirleach Paddy Farrell says it highlights the growing potential of the county for new residents.
16: We are sharing real stories of individuals and families who have relocated from across Ireland and abroad, demonstrating what is possible here in terms of enterprise, lifestyle and community. And the campaign highlights remote workers, entrepreneurs and those restoring vacant homes, showing how schemes like the Broconia and Vacant Above the Shop grant are making relocation achievable.
12: A report on child protection and welfare services in Galway has identified several shortcomings in relation to the care of vulnerable children. The HICWA inspection has raised a number of concerns about how Tusla is managing cases in the administrative area, which includes the city, Connemara and North and East County Galway. HICWA said the Galway North network was assessed against 4 national standards and found to be not compliant with 2 of these. Jessica Woodlock has more details.
17: The report, following checks in late February, found in most cases children at risk of immediate harm were responded to in a timely manner. But some problems arose in the follow-up, with lengthy delays regarding referrals to a social worker or medical assessments, and significant gaps in some children's records. The report found a resource deficit, ineffective systems to monitor compliance, and poor oversight of staff caseloads. In a number of cases, it also found that requirements to notify Gardaí about suspected child abuse had not been completed or completed in a timely manner. 7 referrals were not reported at all, while there were delays of between 8 days and over 3 months in notifying Gardaí about another 5 abuse referrals. HICWA escalated 2 individual cases for immediate action during the inspection and requested an immediate review of all open and closed physical abuse cases. HICWA said the response provided by Tusla demonstrated actions had been taken or were planned to address these concerns.
12: Jessica Woodlock has also been looking at a new study looking at the experience of growing up in Ireland. People born in 1998, 2008 and 2024 have been surveyed at different times in their lives to understand the link between childhood, adolescence and adulthood. Jessica has the details.
17: Today marks 20 years since the Growing Up in Ireland initiative was first launched. While 80% of children were listed as low risk in today's study, 11% experienced several social and health issues, including problems with bullying and school performance. A further 10% of children had a moderate to high probability of coming from a single parent family or experiencing family financial strain. The link from childhood to adulthood was also studied, with the majority of those doing well at a young age continuing to do so in their later years. However, 1 in 4 adults were listed as struggling, with women at the age of 25 less likely to be doing well compared to men.
12: There's no longer a strong basis for gender-specific alcohol advice. 2 reports by the Health Information and Quality Authority have been published. 1 has found a minimal difference in risk factors between the sexes. The HSE currently says low-risk drinking is under 11 standard drinks a week for women and 17 for men. A man has appeared in court charged with the murder of a woman in West Waterford. 33-year-old Finnegan Finn Yole, with an address of Old School House, Ticknock, Yole, County Waterford, appeared before Carrick on Shore District Court. Aoife Cairns reports.
18: The body of Noreen Daly was discovered at her home in Ardsala, in the Clashmore Kinsalebeg area of West Waterford on Monday. This morning, 33-year-old Finnegan Finn Ewell appeared before Carrick on Shore District Court, charged with Miss Daly's murder. Garda Stephen Condon told the court Mr. Ewell made no reply when faced with the charge. Solicitor Ken Cunningham requested he would be medically and psychiatrically assessed. Judge John O'Leary granted Mr. Ewell legal aid and he was remanded in custody. He'll appear before Clonmel District Court next Tuesday, June 23rd. Aoife Cairns, Carrick and Shore, County Tipperary.
12: Daniel Kinahan could be extradited to Ireland by the middle of next month. He was arrested in the United Arab Emirates in April on foot of a warrant by the Irish courts in relation to alleged serious organised crime offences. Crime correspondent with the Irish Mirror, Paul Healy, says Gardaí are preparing for a mid-July extradition date, but that could still change.
19: Mr. Kinahan has the opportunity to fight his extradition, and I suppose over the past couple of weeks he has been doing just that. But I'm told that, you know, this is quite different to the case of his Lieutenant Sean McGovern, who did fight his extradition for a period of 7 months before he was finally brought back here.
12: Local TD Louis O'Hara has slammed the company behind the Munavé Abinakmoy solar project over what he says is a failure to honour its public consultation commitment. He has been reacting to indications from Power Capital Renewable Energy that they won't be holding a second in-person public consultation with the community. The Belleville solar farm would be spread across a number of sites in townlands to the north and west of Munavé, covering around 1,000 acres. Concerns in the community relate to the scale of the project, its proximity to local residences and the safety of the battery storage unit. Sinn Féin Deputy O'Hara says the company made the commitment to host a second event following a similar one last July.
20: PCRE, the company behind this project, have indicated that they will not be facilitating a second in-person public consultation with the community. They made this commitment last year after holding a consultation that was very poorly advertised and not well attended. They have now indicated that instead they will be holding an online consultation, and that is not acceptable because it's not going to be accessible for many members of the community. It's not going to allow for real engagement and feedback, and it is really concerning that they are not willing to live up to their commitments and facilitate genuine public consultation with the local community. That is the least that the people of the area deserve for a large-scale development like this.
12: Two Galway driving test centres have the country's shortest wait times. The shortest estimated waiting time was 9 weeks in Carnmore, Tuam, Carlow and Tipperary. Only 14 driving test centres have a test wait time of at most 10 weeks, the government's national target. Loughrea is at the higher wait time at 15 weeks, the fourth longest. An open day to say goodbye to the University of Galway's James Hardiman Library is taking place next month. It says library services are set to be moved to the new Dr. Karen Guiney Library, currently being built on campus. A free family-friendly event is being held on Saturday, July 25th from 11 a.m. to 3 p.m. featuring exhibitions of archives.
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12: Galway ranks fifth among Ireland's most energy-efficient business counties. That's according to research from Procure.ie, which analysed 80,526 building energy ratings from the Central Statistics Office. 158 out of the 3,947 commercial buildings in the county achieved an A rating, which is 4% of all units. Kildare topped the list with 7% A-rated buildings, with Dublin, Meath and Westmeath also coming in ahead of Galway. It's 1:10 on Galway Bay FM. Now the death notices for Galway. Joe Fahey, Glenriva, Curandulla. Reposing at Curandulla Mortuary Chapel today from 4, with removal at 7 to his home. Removal from his home tomorrow at 10:15 to St. Brendan's Church, Curandulla, for Mass for Joe Fahey at 11. Funeral afterwards to Craig Cemetery. 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Michael O'Keefe, Rock Hill, Woodford. 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Mass for Michael O'Keefe tomorrow at 12. Funeral afterwards to the adjoining cemetery. 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
13: Following the draws for the Senior Intermediate Football Championships last night, the Primary Junior Football Championship draw has also been confirmed in the North Board. There will be six teams: Killarearden, Williamstown, Athenry, Headford, Ballinasloe and St. Gabriel's. In the West Board, it's Renville, Carnacashel, Antara, O'Griffa, Era Og, on Arca, Agus, Kinvara. The full list and fixtures are on the Galway Bay FM website, along with the groupings for senior and intermediate. In soccer, to the World Cup we go as England set off on another campaign this evening. They take on Croatia in a repeat of their 2018 semi-final. That's in Dallas at 9 o'clock. Before that, Cristiano Ronaldo's Portugal are up against the Congo in Houston from 6. Our coverage brought to you by Shure, a proud sponsor of the FIFA World Cup 2026. No word on an Irish squad for the inaugural Nations Championship just yet. Expects to be named by Andy Farrell inside the next hour. In athletics, Galway's Emma Moore, a new personal best of 2 minutes 0.71 seconds in the 800 metres at the Golden Spike meeting in Ostrava last night. The winner was Audrey Wero of Switzerland in a new meet time of 1:54.45. Finally, we're going to go racing. It's day 2 of Royal Ascot. The £1 million sterling Prince of Wales Stakes is the feature at 4:20. The action gets underway at 2:30. Here's George.
23: The feature contest on day 2 of Royal Ascot's festival is the Prince of Wales Stakes over 10 furlongs at 4:20, where the clash of Ombudsman and last year's Prix de l'Arc de Triomphe hero Darriers could be the race of the meeting, with Darriers certainly the better of the two, in my opinion. In the big betting race, the Royal Hunt Cup, fifth column, second to Evers Jan at Newmarket last time out, could be tailor-made for this test, whilst Godspeed, a recent acquisition by Watnan Racing, can take the Duke of Cambridge Stakes at 3.40. The Lap, though, goes in the Queen's Vase at 3.05. Limestone was extremely impressive at Navan last time out, with beating another of today's rivals, Azakir, readily when really thundering up the hill, and can score here for Joseph O'Brien and Dylan Brown McMonagall. The Lap, number four, Limestone, in the 3.05, the Queen's Vase at Royal Ascot.
13: That's your sport. I'm back at two.
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13: Yes, it's Ronan Lardner here, keeping you entertained and keeping you company until 3 o'clock today. Just having a little look at our super subs at Supermax. And it's 60-40 at the moment in favour of Bruno Mars, I Just Might, against Roy Orbison, You Got It. So have your say for free food at super subs at Supermax right now. I'll be doing that in about 10 minutes' time. Shrek 5, a new movie coming out. I have a rough timeline as to when it's coming out and who's going to be in it as well, with a little snippet of audio to give you a bit of a chuckle during your lunchtime. That and much more between now and 3 o'clock. It's Galway BFM, Galway's best music mix.

0: Joan Jett and the Blackhearts. I love rock and roll on Galway FM, Galway's best music mix. Yeah, and when you hear this is Galway's best music mix, it's the music you told us that you loved. And we need your ears yet again. You've got, I'll tell you one thing, you're connoisseurs of good music, you are. 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Rate the music and you could win a €150 one for all voucher. Yeah, it's brilliant. It's a lovely prize to get. And it's a double win for you because not only are you getting to hear the music that you want to hear on the radio station, you could win a €150 voucher. How do you do it? 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Now, a little look here at our super subs at Supermax at the moment, and who is winning? That is the question. It is still in favour of Bruno Mars over Roy Orbison. Have your say for free food at Super Subs at Supermax. We'll be doing that in about 10 or 15 minutes. Well, about 10 minutes time. The Jonas Brothers are on the way.
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1: So good. It's Dermot Kennedy and Don't Forget Me here on Galway FM, Galway's best music mix. We won't forget you, Damo, because he's going to be over here in Ireland. He's going to be in the Vivi Stadium on the 11th and 12th of July. It's only around the corner now. And I'm looking at Japan, Indonesia. He's going to be the 8th of July. He's going to be over in Switzerland as well. So he's travelling the world at the moment, but I'd say he cannot wait to get home. And congratulations to him for all the wonderful things he's doing. It's Galway FM, Galway's best music mix. It's Ronan Lerner on the radio till 3 o'clock today. Now, I have a very, very special request, right, for two cool dudes, two of the most talented dudes in the world, and they are Special Olympians. This is Mark and Michael Maloney. They said, guys, will you send it out at about 1:30 today? So we're just right on time. There are soccer players, and they would love, all the gang in Brook Lodge and Ability West would like to send them off to the Special Olympics with a rendition of a song that we all know from 1990. Will we give it a rattle? Let's do it. Here we go. That's it, lads. Let's hear all the crew in Brook Lodge and Ability West singing away for Mark and Michael Maloney.

all the crew heading off to the Special Olympics. The very, very best of good luck to everybody. Now, our winner of the Super Subs, the Supermax, Kevin Brown, is the winner today. 70% versus 30% in favour of Bruno Mars over Roy Orbison. So enjoy the food, Kevin, and enjoy the song. Here it is, Bruno Mars. It's Galway FM.

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0: and Common People here on Galway FM, Galway's best music mix from the 90s. 5 minutes and 42 seconds of melodic class. Jarvis Cocker and the lads, the very cool, the very flamboyant Jarvis Cocker. And saw him at Glastonbury last year as well. And he's as cool and funky and everything else as he always and ever has been. Brilliant stuff. Now, Shrek. It's back. It's back with a bang. Shrek 5. Shrek and his family are thrown into jail during their latest adventure with Donkey. Well, of course, Donkey calls it as usual in the first look at Shrek 5. Mike Myers is back. Eddie Murphy is back. Cameron Diaz is back. And Zendaya, who's just after confirming her marriage with Tom Holland, she's in as well. It's going to be brilliant. It's great crack.
1: Oh my God, it's happening. It's really happening. Do you know what that means?
2: I need a makeover. Get my arms yoked and my back checked. My ass added. Maybe even tighten up my badonka dog.
3: No, definitely not.
1: So what you're saying is Shrek and Donkey off on another...
2: No, don't say it.
1: Two stalwart friends.
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1: On a whirlwind...
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1: Big city...
4: Oh, I'm caked up like a friggin' bakery.
1: Adventure.
0: I love it already. I really do. Totally my humour. Shrek 5 in the pot at the moment. Yeah, it's going to be released next year, which comes almost 17 years after the release of its predecessor, that's Shrek Forever After. And isn't it hard to believe that the first Shrek had a little look back 2001, 25 years ago. No doubt is on the way. 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

As Hosier and Too Sweet here on Galway FM, Galway's best music mix. And I can definitely hear Smooth Criminal from Michael Jackson in the middle of there someplace. We'll play that especially for Leah Costello and all the Special Olympics Connacht team heading to Dublin tomorrow to take part in the National Games this weekend. Enjoy it all, guys. Enjoy the crack and enjoy all the memory making along the way as well. It's going to be very special. Were you a fan of Only Fools and Horses back in the day? I'm sure you were. Well, I have a little story for you after the 2 o'clock news and sport. And the BLT after two as well, with Sinead O'Connor and the police in there as well. Here's King Fisher. It's Galway FM.

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10: Good afternoon, I'm Sarah Slevin. Our top stories at 2. Local TD says new derelict property tax doesn't go far enough. And delays for inquiry into allegations of professional misconduct against Enoch Burke. The new derelict property tax planned by government doesn't go far enough and will exclude many rural areas worst affected. That's according to Galway East TD Louis O'Hara. He said the fact that it will exclude towns with less than 4,000 people means thousands of derelict buildings in desperate condition will not be included. Galway City, Tuam, Athenry, Ballinasloe, Oranmore and Loughrea would be included under the current criteria. Sinn Féin Deputy O'Hara points to the Shannon Oaks Hotel in Portumna as a prime example of long-term dereliction with a major impact.
11: So we need a derelict property tax that has real teeth, that's going to penalise property hoarding and incentivise homes and buildings being reoccupied. It should apply right across the board, including to buildings like the former Shannon Oaks Hotel, to incentivise its owners to, you know, progress redevelopment. So if the government is serious about dealing with dereliction, we need to see urgency and we need to see this tax rolled out across the board.
10: A man has appeared in court charged with the murder of a woman in her 80s in West Waterford earlier this week. 33-year-old Finnegan Finn Yowell, with an address of Old School House, Tignock, Yall, County Waterford, appeared before Carrickonshire District Court this morning. Aoife Cairns reports.
12: The body of Noreen Daly was discovered at her home in Ardsala in the Clashmore Kinsale Beg area of West Waterford on Monday. This morning, 33-year-old Finnegan Finn Ewell appeared before Carrick on Shore District Court, charged with Miss Daly's murder. Garda Stephen Condon told the court Mr. Ewell made no reply when faced with the charge. Solicitor Ken Cunningham requested he would be medically and psychiatrically assessed. Judge John O'Leary granted Mr. Ewell legal aid and he was remanded in custody. He'll appear before Clonmel District Court next Tuesday, June 23rd. Aoife Kearns, Carrick and Shore, County Tipperary.
10: A teaching council inquiry into allegations of professional misconduct against Enoch Burke has faced delays today. The case centres on complaints arising from the Castlebar native's repeated attendance at Wilson's Hospital School in County Westmeath, despite court orders barring him from the premises. Chief reporter Barry White reports.
13: Today's fitness to teach hearing in Maynooth, County Kildare, was delayed shortly after proceedings got underway. At the outset, Enoch Burke complained that three members of his family had been asked to provide their names to security staff when entering the Teaching Council building. Mr. Burke described the security personnel as intimidating well-built men in black and argued that, as the inquiry was being held in public, people should be free to come and go without providing details. The inquiry heard that the hearing was open to up to 40 members of the public and that attendees were not required to provide their names. Proceedings have since been adjourned and are due to resume later this afternoon.
10: For every long-term rental home available in Connemara now, there are 135 short-term lets on offer. That's according to new information compiled by Tuam-based estate agents Long & Co, who looked at various platforms this week. In Connemara, 946 properties advertised for short-term lets, contrasts with just 7 homes available to rent long-term. Founder of Long & Co, Ronan Long, says short-term lets have both massive advantages and disadvantages in the region.
14: Yeah, it is stark, and I suppose it's felt most in Gaeltacht areas, which are very reliant on tourism income. I suppose it's very important to stress the importance of income and tourism income for that part of the community. However, it does take its toll on areas where the Irish or the Gaelic culture, in terms of language and culture generally, is finding difficult to survive. And the mainstay of this is people who are traditionally Irish-speaking and living in those areas, and many of them on long-term lets are failing to be able to secure long-term accommodation.
10: Two Galway driving test centres have the country's shortest wait times. The shortest estimated waiting time was 9 weeks in Cairnmore, Tuam, Carlow and Tipperary. Only 14 driving test centres have a test wait time of most of 10 weeks, the government's national targets. Lochray is at the higher wait time at 15 weeks, the fourth longest time. Meanwhile, learner drivers in Raheny and North Dublin are waiting the longest in the country at 6 months, over double the national target, according to figures released to the Irish Times. Learners in the area must wait until November 30th before being invited to select an appointment time, which may mean their test won't take place until 2027. It's 2:05. Sport is up next.
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0: And we're going to start with athletics. The Galway County men's team for the upcoming Athletics Ireland National League in Tullamore on Saturday has been named. In total, 15 athletes from 5 clubs across the county have been selected with the goal of qualifying for the finals in August. We'll go into them in more detail on FYI Galway this evening at 5:25. Rugby, Andy Farrell will name his squad this afternoon for the upcoming games in the inaugural Nations Championship. Ireland will play the Wallabies and Japan in Australia next month before an Eden Park clash with New Zealand. In Gaelic games, all details of the County Senior, Intermediate and Primary Junior Football Championships are now up on the Galway Bay FM website and app. And to remind, of course, that the County Hurling Championships will be on Over the Line next Monday night. Soccer at the World Cup in England, they are taking on Croatia in a repeat of their meeting of 2018. 18. It all gets underway though with Portugal against the Republic of Congo. That game at 6. Our World Cup coverage brought to you by Shure, a proud sponsor of the FIFA World Cup 2026. Now in the next hour we'll give you the news of how the League of Ireland clubs have got on as regards the draws for the respective European competitions. And finally, day 2 of Royal Ascot. Opener is in just under half an hour. Our tip, Limestone, runs in the 3:05.
17: And speaking of sport, just before you go, John, as well, the Special Olympics team as well, the National Games are on this weekend as well in Dublin. So wishing everybody the very best luck.
0: And if they could, you know, get down to Kent Station tomorrow morning around about the 9:30 mark, because they're all going to be heading off, and you know they deserve a fantastic send off.
17: 100%.
0: The work these guys put in is off the clock. They had a brilliant launch in Dexcom Stadium, and you know, just keep an eye out for them. I'll tell you one thing, they're going to do something special this week.
17: 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Okay, thanks, John.
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17: Sunny spells, scattered showers today. The showers will become isolated this evening, which is good to hear. Between 15 and 18 degrees is pretty gusty out there. Not a bad old day for the kite at all. 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
17: 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Were you a fan of Only Fools and Horses? Of course you are. Well, I have a little story about that that I'll be talking about very, very shortly indeed. And have we lost the art of small talk? That and much more very, very shortly indeed. 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

0: What a track. The Police, Message in a Bottle here on Galway FM, Galway's best music mix. Sinead O'Connor, Nothing Compares to You. And we had R.E.M., Losing My Religion here on Galway FM. Good to have you. Thanks a lot for joining me today. Still dry out there. Breezy but dry. As I said, a great day for a kite. You want to bring it out? Anyway, Only Fools and Horses. I loved it. I still love it. I watch it on all these gold TV programs. Anytime it's on, I'll watch it. But imagine discovering a whole script full of jokes from Only Fools and Horses that never made it to on air. Wouldn't that be unbelievable? Can you imagine how much that's worth now if it went to auction? But someone dug up the original drafts from the 1966 Christmas trilogy, and it's packed with lines that were never heard on TV. That's amazing. I read that this morning, including the last joke that Del Boy was meant to crack before becoming the millionaire, and when the famous Harrison watch, do you remember that, goes up at Sotheby's, do you remember that Del was supposed to nudge Rodney and say they've cleaned it with a bit of Brasso, but it never made it to on screen. Isn't that amazing stuff? But can you imagine the person that picked it up, cleaned it down and said, we might make a fortune here, and I'm sure they still will. You're tuned to Galway FM, Galway's best music mix. Some great music on the way. We have fun.
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0: The pollen forecast on Galway Bay FM in association with University Late Night Pharmacy, opposite University College Hospital, your late night pharmacy in Galway. 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
1: Yeah, the pollen count is moderate today. It's not rising over the next little while, but I have seen in the not too distant future, kind of next Monday, Tuesday and Wednesday, it's heading up there again and it's looking like decent days ahead. Anyway, it's Amble, Schoolyard Days. 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

Sambal, Schoolyard Days here on Galway FM, Galway's best music mix. I want your opinion for a second. I read a piece this morning that was quite alarming, actually. It said the art of small talk is lost with nearly 9 in 10, 90% of people struggle to start up a conversation. A whopping 88% of people under the age of 40 say they find it awkward. I think that's quite alarming, actually, because you cannot be sitting beside somebody and saying, how are you getting on? Weather's not great. Ah, it's not hectic. I was out yesterday. And all of a sudden you find that, you know, the conversation starts. And I'm just wondering, why? What's the ripple effect? Where's it coming from? What's going on? And I kind of got thinking and I said, mobile phones. Do you know, the first thing to do, any place you sit down, the default button is to put your hand in your pocket, take out your mobile phone and start flicking through bits and pieces. The other thing I was kind of thinking about was dating sites. Because you know yourself now, a lot of people meet online and when they meet in the flesh, they kind of go, oh God, what do I say? How do I say this to him or her? You know what I mean? And that's the dating side of things where you kind of go, well, I don't need to speak to them one-on-one at the moment. We can do a little bit of kind of just a chat or a flirtatious chat across the platform. But it was mad to think that 90% of people struggle to start up a conversation. What do you think about it? I'd love your opinion on it. 086-3833-553. Yeah, mad. 88% of people under the age of 40 say they find it awkward. Oh, lads. And the Irish are always known for being nosy and finding out information. Anyway, it's Somber. It's Galway FM, Galway's best music mix.

0: 92, where the streets have no name on Galway FM, Galway's best music mix. When you think of the Joshua Tree album, where that came from, it's like the all-stars of albums. When you think of it, Where the Streets Have No Name is in there. 11 songs in total, by the way. I still haven't found what I'm looking for. With or Without You, Bullet the Blue Sky, all these great songs. Exit, there are 11 great songs on that album. So brilliant. You could play any of them on radio and they would have the same impact. Unbelievable. It's Galway FM, Galway's best music mix as chosen by you. Don't forget, our new survey is up there right now. You've done really well in the last few surveys. This is your time to shine yet again. 150 €50 one for all voucher up for grabs. Get into galwaybfm.ie and take the survey. The more songs you score, the better your chances of winning the €150 one for all voucher. So off you go and tailor yet again, tailor the music here in the radio station. We'll be delighted, you'll be delighted, and it's all good, all happy families. Now, Joe McNamara is after getting in touch. He said, I would like to wish all the athletes from Team South Galway all the very best of luck at the summer games in Dublin from their team member, Joe Mack, as well. Enjoy that, Joe. It's going to be absolutely fantastic, and enjoy the crack up in the capital as well. Meatloaf is on the way. You're tuned to Galway FM.
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Simply Class, Meat Loaf, and I'd Do Anything for Love, but I won't do that. 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Such a great vocal, really, really is. It's Galway FM, Galway's best music mix, as chosen by you as well. We'll play that especially for Emer Cullinan, who sent in a text a little while ago. Play a song for me, Rona. There you go, Emer, that's especially for you. And please wish our nanny, that's Kathleen Fahey, Moyne, Abinunk Moy, a very happy birthday today. Love from Noah, Jack, and Leila Fahey as well. They love you loads, and no doubt you're going to be getting Nana hugs and kisses over the next little while. We're going to be broadcasting live tomorrow, looking forward to this, at the N17 Superstore in Milltown, because their midnight sale starts at 5 o'clock on Friday evening, right up till midnight. It's going to be a great event, and just while I'm on that subject, Kate is giving away a €250 voucher for the N17 Superstore as well. So there you go. Wouldn't it be lovely to come down, knowing the midnight sale is on, and having a €250 voucher in your back pocket? Not a bad one at all. Here's Belters Only. 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

0: Belters only, Make Me Feel Good here on Galway FM, Galway's best music mix that bookends the show today. Kate O'Malley is going to be 3 to 5 drive. She has a €250 voucher off grabs as well for the N17 Superstore. Speaking of that, I'm going to be there tomorrow from 12 until 3, telling you all about that wonderful midnight sale starting at 5 o'clock on Friday evening as well. So please join me from Milltown tomorrow. 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
10: Good afternoon, I'm David Nevin. Our top stories at 3. Former New York City official dedicates new outdoor classroom in Clonbur. And HSE holding city event on adult and child incontinence. A former New York City official has this afternoon dedicated a new outdoor classroom in his ancestral village in Connemara. Bill Mulrew made the donation to Clonbur National School, where his parents Michael and Ellen first met almost 100 years ago before emigrating to New York. Their son Bill was secretary to New York Governor Andrew Cuomo and a senior advisor at Blackstone, one of the world's leading investment firms. Our reporter James Varley is at the dedication ceremony and spoke to Bill, some pupils and the vice principal of Clonbur National School, Bridie Shoga.
11: We're thrilled that we still have the connection to Clonbur, the connection to Galway, and the fact that we're now able to help the school that my parents went to literally 100 years ago is a really wonderful thing for us.
12: Good idea. People can go outside and learn, just not just staying inside while learning. Two would be out there not doing projects maybe about outdoors in the woods and stuff. It's just great, yeah.
13: And what did you think of meeting Bill, you know, meeting the man who got it going?
12: Nice, yeah, fair play to him.
14: It's very good and we're very happy of it.
13: And what do you think you'd be doing in it? What kind of stuff do you think you'd be doing?
14: Art and all that stuff, all about nature and all the good stuff.
15: This will give them the opportunity to be outside, to do projects, as you said, on nature and stuff. We have the woods down the road as well, which we could bring them down and they could bring bits and bobs back up to the here to the classroom.
10: The trial of Riyad Bouchakar has heard from a former Garda who arrived on the scene on the day of the alleged stabbing incident. The 52-year-old defendant of no fixed address has pleaded not guilty to 8 charges relating to the alleged incident at Parnell Square in Dublin on the 23rd of November 2023. Emily Keegan reports.
16: Former Garda Adam Keeley told the court he had never seen as many ambulances and fire brigades at a scene before in his career as he did at Parnell Square on the day in question. The witness gave his evidence today via video link from Australia, where he has relocated in the years since the alleged incident. He said he was at Store Street Garda Station that afternoon when a call came in to say people had been stabbed at Parnell Square. He told the court when he arrived at the scene, he saw a member of Dublin Fire Brigade gripping a man's forearm and wrists, restraining him on the ground. He said he applied handcuffs to the man at this point and patted him down while a colleague was pointed in the direction of the knife allegedly used. The jury heard Mr. Keeley joined the accused in an ambulance to the Mater Hospital, where the accused was sedated and urine tests were carried out, which came back negative. Mr. Keeley said he found a public service card in a wallet in the pocket of the accused during his pat down, which revealed his name to be Riyad Bouchakar.
10: The HSE is hosting a special stand in the city tomorrow to mark World Continence Week. Urinary incontinence affects 1 in 3 women and 1 in 10 men, and symptoms include frequent urination, urgent and stress incontinence, nighttime urination, or difficulty emptying the bladder. An information stand with qualified healthcare staff will be available at the Galway Shopping Centre tomorrow from midday until 2 p.m. As well as adults, information will also be available on incontinence and bladder and bowel difficulties in children. Clinical specialist psychotherapist Adele Egan says early intervention is key.
17: These are all very sensitive issues where people should not have to deal with them on their own. And that is why the continence service is there, to help to improve or resolve these issues and increase people's quality of life. So come along to Galway Shopping Centre and we'll have a stand, a very experienced physios and nurses in the area where you can ask questions. We'll be around the Tesco Penny's vicinity. And we're only too delighted to chat to you and give you advice and tips for yourself or for anybody that might have urinary incontinence issues.
10: 304 Sport is next.
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23: We'll start with soccer. James Moran has been named as one of the nominations for the FAI School's International Footballer of the Year Award that will be presented in September. The St. Joseph's Patrician College student captained the under-18 Boys Republic of Ireland schools in their Centenary Shield campaign this season, played the full 90 minutes throughout the trio of games. Going to move to athletics and the Galway County men's team for the upcoming Athletics Ireland National League in Tullamore on Saturday has been named. 15 athletes from 5 clubs across the county selected with the goal of qualifying for the finals in August. Rugby, Leinster have named their squad for the Unite Rugby Championship final this Friday. Caelan Dars is back and will captain the side. Sam Prendergast will start at 10. James Lowe, who has confirmed he's departing Leinster this summer, is also in the starting 15. In Gaelic games and more on this in FYI Galway, of course this coming weekend sees the hurling and camogie Fail the Nail taking place across the country. 4 Galway teams representing Galway in the camogie competitions. We've also got news of the hurlers as well a little bit later on. Finally, we're going to go racing. Day 2 of Royal Ascot and the opener, the Queen Mary Stakes, has gone to victorious at 100-30 favourite. Our tip, Limestone, is just gone, by the way, in the 305, the Queen's Vase.
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0: A mix of cloudy periods, bright or sunny spells, and some scattered showers as well this afternoon. The showers, though, will become isolated by the evening. Highest temperatures between 15 and 18 degrees.
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0: All right, happy hump day. Welcome along to the show. It is Kate O'Malley with you here on Galway Bay FM until 5 o'clock. We're playing you Galway's best music mix with tunes from Sabrina Carpenter, Deacon Blue and Mr. Lewis Capaldi. And of course, this week we've got a great competition, all with thanks to N17 Superstores. €250 gift voucher for N17 Superstores being given away on the show on Friday. We will give you all the competition details that you need inside the next 10 minutes or so. Right now, though, we are diving into the tunes with some Kenny Loggins and Footloose. It's Galway Bay FM, 086 3833 553. If there's anything you want to hear this afternoon, do let me know.

0: Kenny Loggins, Footloose on Galway's best music mix here on Galway Bay FM. It is Kate with you this Wednesday afternoon. How are we all doing? How's the form? Any bit of crack going on? You can let me know. 086-3833-553. It seems that word of the Irish wedding has reached the UK. There is a podcast called Nearly Weds that initially was Jamie Lang and Sophie Habu. They were presenting it, but then they went and got married and subsequently had a little baby. So they are well past the Nearly Weds stage. So they've kind of handed on the mantle to Tom and Molly, who were on Love Island All Stars. I think it was the last two series ago. They met on Love Island All Stars. They got engaged. So now they have taken up the mantle of the Nearly Weds. And it seems like someone who works on the podcast is actually Irish and blew their tiny minds about the racket that is gift giving at Irish weddings. Have a listen.
1: Yeah. Apparently, for Irish weddings, you give money and it goes off like how close you are to the people getting married. Some people, she said, she sent like £500 to people before.
2: Yeah.
1: Please tell me if this is true.
2: No, could you imagine that though? Imagine you had, I don't know, for argument's sake, 100 people at your wedding. And like 50 of them were super, super, super close to you. Like,
1: what's that, 500 quid?
2: Immediate family. 25,000.
3: Oh my God, we need to do this.
2: £25,000.
3: I need an Irish wedding.
0: £25,000. Nice work if you can get it. Now, I don't know, 500 in a wedding envelope seems a little bit saucy to me, although maybe I am just a bit cheap and I need to up the ante. I have got a wedding next weekend and it's a very good friend of mine. Like, we've been besties since the very start of college. So when I heard that clip today, I was like, Jesus, do I need to put 500 quid in this envelope? I don't know. People usually have a lot of thoughts about it. 086-3833-553. What's the going rate now for a wedding envelope if you're quite good friends with the couple? Any insights? 086-3833-553. That was from the Nearly Weds podcast with Tom and Molly. And actually, of all the couples that have come out of Love Island, they are probably two of my favourites because they're awful crack and well able to laugh at themselves. I might have to be remortgaging, I don't know, my kidneys to try and afford this wedding next week. But hey ho, it'll be a bit of crack anyway, won't it? Sabrina Carpenter to come after the Carpenters. No, the Cardigans. Almost. 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

0: Sabrina Carpenter and Tears on Galway's Best Music Mix. We've got a lovely birthday message in. It says, "Hi Kate, please wish our nanny Kathleen Fahy Moin Abinach Moy Tum a very happy birthday." That comes in with lots of love from Noah, Jack and Lelia Fahy. A very happy birthday to you, Kathleen. Hope you enjoy the celebrations, and a big shout out as well to all of our listeners, Noah, Jack and Lelia as well. Thank you so much for the text. 086-3833-553. If you're looking for me, you'll get me on WhatsApp or on text message as well. Now, as you know, this week we are delighted to be teaming up with N17 Superstores ahead of their midnight sale. The one, the only, the unmissable N17 Superstores midnight sale is coming this Friday, June the 19th, 5 p.m. to midnight at their N17 Superstores store in Milltown. It is only happening this Friday. Doors are open from 5 p.m. They are famous for their massive savings and brilliant discounts on appliances, TVs, sofas, furniture, mattresses and so much more. All the details are on their website, n17superstores.ie. On Friday, we've got a €250 voucher to give away for N17 Superstores. And I reckon you will get plenty of bang for your buck at their midnight sale with said voucher. I want you to identify the household appliance from this little riddle. If you want to have a clean home, this appliance is a must because it can clean all your floors as it sucks up dirt and dust. What is the appliance? 086-3833-553. Text the answer and your details and we will have a winner for that inside the next couple of moments to be our daily qualifier. And as I say, on Friday, we're giving away a €250 voucher for N17 Superstores. You can find all the details on their website, n17superstores.ie. But the main thing you need to know is that their famous midnight sale is happening this Friday, June the 19th. Right, still to come, we have got some Lewis Capaldi and we also have some Deacon Blue that we're going to send out even to our birthday girl Kathleen Fahy.
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1: The time now is exactly 32 minutes past three on a Wednesday afternoon here on Galway Bay FM. It is Kate with you. Now, as you know, this week we are delighted to have teamed up with N17 Superstores in Milltown. They are holding their famous Summer Midnight Sale for one night only this Friday, the 19th of June, from 5 p.m. until midnight. N17 Superstores Midnight Sales are famous for the biggest savings and the best deals on appliances, TVs, sofas, furniture, mattresses and more. I've got a little riddle here and I am hoping that Bernie is going to be able to tell us what appliance I'm referring to. If you want to have a clean home, this appliance is a must because it can clean all your floors and it sucks up dirt and dust. Hello, Bernie.
2: Hi, Kate. How are you?
1: Yeah, I'm very well, thank you. How are you keeping this Wednesday afternoon?
2: I'm great. Out doing the gardening, so it was great to get your call.
1: Oh, fantastic. What crops or what flowers are you looking after in the garden now?
2: Oh, everything and anything, from herbs to flowers to weeds. Oh. Seriously, it's hard to tell the difference some days. Because they're all flowering.
1: I know, and I was just going to say, and sometimes now, don't shoot me for saying this, but sometimes the weeds actually look quite nice.
2: I know, the pink ones especially.
1: Yeah, you're kind of loath to pick them because you're like, that's a nice bit of colour in the border. Fair play to you anyway, out doing the gardening. Come here, what is our appliance today, can you tell me?
2: Oh, the good old Hoover.
1: Absolutely spot on the money. It is indeed the Hoover. Would you be partial to a bit of Hoovering? Or is it one of the jobs you lose?
2: Absolutely. I hate it, but my daughter is always saying, "Mom, come on, you got to take it out."
1: So you're like, "Well, excuse me, you live in this house as well, pet."
2: I know, but she's sick of doing it. She really is. I'm allergic to the Hoover, but I'll do the mopping and I'll do everything else.
1: Well, fair play. But

0: Just, I love the show.
1: Thank you very much.
0: Love the show, Kate.
1: Enjoy the gardening.
0: Okay. Okay. Bye,
1: Take
0: Kate.
1: Care. Bye.
0: Thanks a million. Bye-bye.
1: Now, that is Bernie listening out in Curraghfin, busy doing a bit of gardening. I could take a leaf out of her book, pun very much intended, do a bit of gardening this evening as well, couldn't I? While we have the weather. We're going to play you some Alex Warren in just a sec after Jazzy on Galway's Best Music Mix. Yeah.

0: Alex Warren, Fever Dream on Galway's Best Music Mix here on Galway FM. 086-3833-553 was mentioning earlier that Tom and Molly, who present the Nearly Weds podcast, have obviously got wind about Irish weddings and how much people like to put into cards. I don't want to say are supposed to, because obviously it's like, it's not a rule. It's just kind of one of those unspoken things. I have got a wedding next week and I'm slightly sweating that maybe I've been cheaping out on the wedding cards. Pascal was in touch on 086-3833-553 saying the going rate is 300 quid in a wedding card. Okay, if that's the going rate, I better just pull up my socks, I suppose, or I'll people stop inviting me to their weddings. And do you know what? I love a good wedding. I know some people think it's like getting a court summons, but I actually do enjoy a good wedding. So I'm looking forward to it next weekend. Anyway, wanted to mention that we have got a new music survey going on. So when you hear, this is Galway's Best Music Mix. It's the music that you told us you love, and we need your great ears one more time. 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Right, speaking of music we love, we've got Bruce Springsteen on the way. 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

0: Fender and Olivia Dean teaming up for that one. Rain Me In on Galway's Best Music Mix. Honest to God, every time I see a video on my feed, whether it's TikTok or Instagram of Sam Fender, I have to stop and watch it because he is so entertaining, so humble, so down to earth and so bloody talented. Like, literally saw the making of that video on my TikTok last week and he was just saying, yeah, this song kind of took off out of nowhere, and then Olivia Dean came and was singing on it and she's so gorgeous and she's really well able to dance and really confident, and he was like, and I'm just like a thumb in the background playing the guitar and singing, and he was so nervous making it. Honestly, go and check him out. Huge, huge fan of his. I think he is just something special. That was Sam Fender anyway on Galway's Best Music Mix. Right, coming up in the next hour, we will return to the Galway Bay FM Secret Sound. It is now worth, if my calculations are correct, €540. Sorry, I beg your pardon. My calculations are incorrect. 550 quid today. Are you going to be the one to take home that jackpot? You certainly could be. We will be doing that for you just after 4 o'clock. Right now, though, it's over to the newsroom for news and sport.
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12: Good afternoon, I'm David Nevin. Our top stories at 4. Donald Trump threatens further military action against Iran and campaign pleads for motorists to slow down on West End streets. Donald Trump is again threatening further military action on Iran if a deal due to be signed on Friday falls through. Speaking at the G7 summit in France, the US president said we'll go back to dropping bombs on their head if Tehran doesn't behave. He says the agreement, which is a memorandum of understanding ahead of talks for a full deal, is very strong.
13: Oil has come tumbling down and it's getting to very close to where it was before. the crisis. The difference is now we have Iran without a nuclear weapon.
12: A former New York City official has this afternoon dedicated a new outdoor classroom in his ancestral village in Connemara. Bill Mulrew made the donation to Clonburr National School, where his parents Michael and Ellen first met almost 100 years ago before emigrating to New York. Their son Bill was secretary to New York Governor Andrew Cuomo and a senior advisor at Blackstone, one of the world's leading investment firms. Our reporter James Varley is at the dedication ceremony and spoke to Bill, some pupils and the vice principal of the school.
14: We're thrilled that we still have the connection to Clonburr, the connection to Galway, and the fact that we're now able to help the school that my parents went to literally 100 years ago is a really wonderful thing for us.
15: Good idea. People can go outside and learn, not just staying inside while learning. Two would be out there not doing projects maybe about outdoors in the woods and stuff. It's just great, yeah.
16: And what did you think of meeting Bill, you know, meeting the man who got it going?
15: Nice, yeah, fair play to him.
17: It's very good and we're very happy with it.
16: And what do you think you'd be doing in it? What kind of stuff do you think you'd be doing?
17: Art and all that stuff, all about nature and all the good stuff.
18: This will give them the opportunity to be outside, to do projects, as you said, on nature and stuff. We have the woods down the road as well, which we could bring them down and they could bring bits and bobs back up to the classroom.
12: A new campaign is pleading for motorists to slow down on busy streets in the city's West End. It says streets in the wider area are now pedestrianised after 6 p.m. to support outdoor dining, cultural activity and active travel. But there are concerns that it's leading to some drivers using Father Griffin Place and Munster Avenue as shortcuts and speeding while doing so. They're now being reminded that it's a thriving neighbourhood where people live, children walk to school and play and families use the street every day. We'll have more on that on FYI Galway at 5. The HSC is hosting a special stand in the city tomorrow to mark World Continence Week. Urinary incontinence affects 1 in 3 women and 1 in 10 men, and symptoms include frequent urination, urgent and stress incontinence, nighttime urination or difficulty emptying the bladder. An information stand with qualified healthcare staff will be available at the Galway Shopping Centre tomorrow from midday until 2 p.m. As well as adults, information will also be available on incontinence and bladder and bowel difficulties in children. Clinical specialist psychotherapist Adele Egan says early intervention is key.
19: These are all very sensitive issues where people should not have to deal with them on their own, and that is why the continence service is there to help to improve or resolve these issues and increase people's quality of life. So come along to Galway Shopping Centre and we'll have a stand, a very experienced physios and nurses in the area where you can ask questions. We'll be around the Tesco Penny's vicinity. We're only too delighted to chat to you and give you advice and tips for yourself or for anybody that might have urinary incontinence issues.
12: Eleanor Donaldson's defence barrister has told the jury at her trial that she has been denied the opportunity to look them in the eye and give them her account. Ms. Donaldson has pleaded not guilty to 5 charges of aiding and abetting her husband, Geoffrey Donaldson, and faces a trial of facts. Former DUP leader Geoffrey Donaldson denies 18 charges of historic abuse against 2 alleged victims. We'll have a full report on that on FYI Galway from 5. But for now, it's 4:04. Sport is next.
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22: We're going to start with soccer ahead of their historic meeting with Derry City, at Pier Stadium on Friday. Galway United will host an open session at the ground tomorrow from 12 noon until 1 p.m. Members of the public are invited to attend to meet players and staff and to capture content ahead of the team's first ever fixture at the venue. In athletics, the Galway County men's and women's and Galway City Harriers teams for the upcoming Athletics Ireland National League in Tullamore on Saturday have been named. We'll go through all teams in detail as part of FYI Galway this evening. What I can tell you is the Galway County men's team features 16 athletes from 5 clubs across the county. The Galway ladies team will feature 17 athletes from 7 clubs, and the Galway City Harriers team will feature 12 athletes in 21 disciplines. In rugby, the Leinster squad for the the URC final this Friday has been announced. Caelan Dorse will captain the side. Sam Prendergast will start it out half. And James Lowe, who is leaving the province in the summer, is on the starting 15. Moving to Gaelic Games, a very busy weekend ahead as regards the Féile. Two Galway teams we know of in hurling, Michael Cusack's in Kilcannarden. Four Galway teams involved in Camogie. And they are St. Colman's, Kinvara, Athenry and Crawhall. And finally, racing. Day two of Royal Ascot. Good news for our tip, by the way. Limestone won the 305 by a nostril, it must be said, at 100-30. Latest result from there. The 340 has gone to Blue Bolt at 5-2 favourite.
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1: Dry at first tonight before outbreaks of rain will spread, turning heavy at times, especially over higher ground. Lowest temperatures dipping to between 10 and 12 degrees.
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1: Right, I can confirm €550 in the pot for the Secret Sound of Galway, and Jeremy Clarkson has shared some sad news with his fans, so we'll bring you all the latest on that. And of course, we'll be playing you Galway's best music mix as always. Starting off strong with a bit of George Harrison, I've Got My Mind Set.

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0: Okay, I've double checked the tally and I'm delighted to report it is €550 in the kitty. You just need to identify our Secret Sound of Galway. Do you reckon you know what that is? 086-3833-553. Don't text me your answer. Just text me the word guess and your details and we'll bring someone on air at around 4:30 to have a guess. All the incorrect answers so far, by the way, are on the website. So do a bit of research. Check them out there because you could save yourself coming on air and guessing something that's already been guessed before. There are a load of guesses up there. So, as I say, do a bit of detective work. £550 could be yours this afternoon if you just identify this little noise. All right, get on it. In the meantime, let's get back to the tunes with some garbage and Stupid Girl.

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0: Amber on Galway's best music mix here on Galway Bay FM. Jeremy Clarkson has shared some sad news with his fans, and he obviously presents Clarkson's Farm. It's based around the farm that he owns and operates, but he put out, I suppose, kind of a trigger warning on his socials before the final two episodes of the series dropped last night. Have a listen.
1: Ordinarily, we try to keep the show bucolic and charming and cheerful. But the final two episodes, which drop in the middle of the night tonight, they're none of those things, really. They're a difficult watch. They're really, really difficult.
0: You can hear the emotion in his voice there. The sad news is that he's been diagnosed with prostate cancer. It's an aggressive cancer, but he said that he expects to be fine, but that he would be out of action for a while. He said the disease is aggressive, but that it's at a really early stage. So he's seen on the episodes of Clarkson's Farm sharing the news with his co-stars, the farm manager Caleb, and one of his other farm employees as well, Charlie Ireland. So a lot of emotion, and kind of unusual for Jeremy Clarkson as well. As he says there, Clarkson's Farm is, it's kind of daft. They're all half cracked that are working there, as far as I can see anyway, and it's very much like lighthearted, fun, entertaining. But the final two episodes that dropped on Amazon Prime are tough watch, as he says there. So we wish him a speedy recovery and send him all our best. Still to come, we've got some Bon Jovi to play for you, and we will come back to the secret sound of Galway. £550 on the line this afternoon.
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0: We've got Ben on the phone. How you been?
3: I've been in better form, Kate.
0: Tell everyone where you are.
3: I'm down the bog and my body's killing me. If anyone wants to give me a hand, if you're going towards the Belclare direction, shout.
0: Ben's on the bog and wants a hand in Belclare. This sounds like a little tongue twister. Do you know, like when I do my warm-ups before I come on air? Unique New York. Ben in the bog in Belclare. How long are you out in the bog, Ben?
3: We're only down here maybe half an hour now, but I'd say Mama keep me a lot longer than that.
0: Come here, stop the whinging. You're only there half an hour.
3: I'm an hour down for 4 hours. This is the case. Jeez, I'd be in a box next.
0: No rest for the wicked. Come here, I'd love to give you £550 to ease your troubles. You do need to do one thing for me, though. Correctly identify this secret sound. Ben, any thoughts what it might be?
3: Is it rice being poured into a pot?
0: Okay, rice being poured into a pot. I see where you're going. Okay, maybe. £550 on the line. Looking out through the window at our producer. Is it rice being poured into a pot? Ah, it's not, Ben, I'm afraid. Good guess, though.
3: That's all right. I was going to pay some young fella to do the rest of it for me, but it's all right. I'm doing the same.
0: Now you're stuck working hard. Listen, enjoy the bog. I hope she doesn't keep you there all day.
3: Oh, I won't enjoy it, trust me. Best of luck now.
0: Go on, you might have another guess at some stage. Thanks, Ben.
3: Bye-bye.
0: Thoughts and prayers for poor Ben out in the bog in Belclare. Slaving away. It is not rice being poured into a pot, unfortunately, so the jackpot rolls over and it is £560 tomorrow. Join Gary Curran on Big Bay Breakfast from 6 a.m. for another chance to play the Secret Sound of Galway. €560 on the line. This is the sound. Not rice being poured into a pot, as we've just found out from Ben.

0: Ella Langley is choosing Texas here on Galway's Best Music Mix. Don't forget there are road resurfacing works on Renmore Avenue and Renmore Road until Friday the 26th of June. They're taking place during the night time, so from 7pm until 4am, and that's in order to avoid lots of disruption to the traffic and local businesses in the area. There will be some temporary traffic management measures though, stop-go system and some signed diversions as well. These will be in operation throughout the diversion, so just expect delays and allow a little bit of additional time and follow the signage and instructions on those diversions. Of course, you know all that. Johnny's out doing live traffic between 5 and 6, so you can stick around. And of course, if you have any traffic to share with us, 086 3833 553, we can tell everyone else and hopefully get you home a little bit quicker this Wednesday evening. Still to come, some Billy Joel, and we are going to tell you what's happening on FYI Galway after 5.
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Joelle, Uptown Girl on Galway's Best Music Mix here on Galway Bay FM. Now, staying loosely with traffic, coming up on FYI Galway after five, a campaign has been launched to plead with people to slow down on the city streets, particularly in the West End, as we approach the summer season. So the news team will have all the latest on that for you just after 5 o'clock, along with a full sports bulletin as well with John Mulligan. So do stick around for that. We're going to bang out a few more tunes before we hand over, though. Let's get this on for you. Walking on Cars. This is Speeding Cars on Galway Bay FM. So-

0: That is brand new from Teddy Swims, and I cannot get enough of it. It is Mr. Know-It-All here on Galway's Best Music Mix. That is where I leave you for this evening, but thank you so much for tuning in. As always, a reminder that the Secret Sound of Galway is worth €560 tomorrow. Don't forget, you can have a guess with Gary on Big Bay Breakfast tomorrow morning from 6 a.m. As for myself, I am scooting on out the door, but I will chat to you tomorrow from 3. Take it easy. Slán.
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0: Our top stories on the programme this evening. Donald Trump is again threatening further military action on Iran if a deal due to be signed on Friday falls through. A new campaign is pleading for motorists to slow down on busy streets in the city's West End. A man's been charged with the murder of a woman in West Waterford. And a former New York City official this afternoon dedicated a new outdoor classroom in his ancestral village of Clonbur in Connemara.
1: In sport, seven Connacht players have been selected in the Irish squad for the upcoming Nations Championship. Galway teams have been announced for the National Athletics League in Tullamore.
2: It's a great opportunity to maybe bring in athletes to a national competition with not serious pressure, but there's, you know, some of the younger ones, give them a taste for national competition.
1: The hurling and camogie Fail the Nail takes place this weekend. And some good news for Bish student James Moran. He's been named as one of the nominees for the FAI School's International Footballer of the Year Award.
3: And live on the streets of Galway, there's the potential for long delays on the eastern bypass outbound, as there's been a traffic incident at the Tume Road Junction. Be careful of that. Traffic is very slow from Bohemore out to the Tume Road Junction and heavy inbound as well. There are problems developing on Sean Mulvoy Road inbound and outbound. We'll have a full traffic update for you shortly with BYD at Cunningham Auto Point, Karen Moore.
4: FYI Galway.
0: First this evening, and Donald Trump is again threatening further military action on Iran if a deal due to be signed on Friday falls through. Speaking at a G7 summit in France, the US president said we'll go back to dropping bombs on their head if Tehran doesn't behave. He said the agreement, which is a memorandum of understanding ahead of talks for a full deal, is very strong.
5: Oil has come tumbling down and it's getting to very close to where it was before the crisis. The difference is now we have Iran without a nuclear weapon.
0: A man has been charged with the murder of a woman in West Waterford. 33-year-old Finnegan Finn Yowell appeared before a Carrick-on-Suir District Court earlier, Aoife Kearns reports.
6: The court heard Finnegan Finn Yowell, with an address of Old Schoolhouse, Ticknock, Youghal, County Waterford, made no reply when charged with the murder of Noreen Daly. The body of Miss Daly, who was 81 years old, was discovered at her home at Ardsalla in the Clashmore-Kinsale-Beg area on Monday. Finnegan Finn Yowell appeared before Carrick-on-Suir District Court this morning, charged with Miss Daly's murder. His solicitor, Ken Cunningham, requested he would be medically and psychiatrically assessed. Judge John O'Leary remanded Mr. Yule in custody and legal aid was granted. He's due to appear again before Clonmel District Court next Tuesday, the 23rd of June. Aoife Kearns, Carrick-on-Suir, County Tipperary.
0: Staying with the courts, and a critical care technician has told the trial of Riad Boucheker how a child he tended to at the scene of the alleged stabbing wasn't breathing and had no pulse. The 52-year-old accused of no fixed address has pleaded not guilty to 8 charges relating to the alleged incident at Parnell Square over 2 years ago. Emily Keegan has this report, which listeners may find upsetting.
7: Conor Garvey was rostered for neonatal transport with the National Ambulance Service on the 23rd of November 2023 when he was dispatched to complete a transfer from the Rotunda Hospital. On his way there, he told the court he was waved down at Parnell Square and he saw a child on the ground who looked like she was in a life-threatening condition. He said he got out of the vehicle and went straight to the child. He told the court she had a laceration going across the front of her chest and blood was oozing out. He said he and other medical staff treated her for about 20 minutes before she was loaded onto an ambulance for Temple Street. Earlier today, the jury heard from a French man who was 17 at the time. He told the court he intervened to disarm Riad Boucheker during the alleged attack, grabbing the knife from the accused's hand and throwing it on the ground.
0: The Taoiseach warned today that a public inquiry into the Creaslaw explosion could undermine the Garda investigation. Family members of the 10 people killed in the blast in 2022 are in the Dáil today to appeal to TDs for an independent investigation into the event. Taoiseach Micheál Martin says he's open to the idea and he will meet with the families, but he wants to let the Garda investigation run its course.
8: All of the advice I've received down through the years has been, particularly AG advice more generally, has been that inquiries could ultimately compromise criminal investigations. But again, we are open to an inquiry.
0: To some local news now, and a new campaign is pleading for motorists to slow down on busy streets in the city's West End. It says streets in the wider area are now pedestrianised after 6pm to support outdoor dining, cultural activity and active travel. But there are concerns that it's leading to some drivers using Father Griffin Place and Munster Avenue with shortcuts and speeding while doing so. They're now being reminded it's a thriving neighbourhood where people live, children walk to school and play, and families use the street daily. The joint initiative is between residents, local businesses, Galway City Council, Gardaí and Claddagh National School. Lisa Regan is Vice Chair of the Galway West End Traders Association.
9: So it's a real cross-community initiative in order to draw attention to the fact that it is not okay to be speeding through our city streets. And you know, it rarely ever gets you to your destination any faster, but it can have absolutely devastating consequences. So we just feel that like in busy urban areas, you really have to expect the unexpected. Like there could be a child stepping out onto the road, a cyclist, a pedestrian or any other road user. So we are focusing our attention on this issue and we got the amazing children of Claddagh National School with their teachers Gary and Sean to come together to design up some novel posters and some campaigns to be involved in this as well too. And what was so interesting about that as well too, the teachers there, you know, really looked at the impact of speed on lives can be from 30 miles an hour to 50. And on the day when we were doing our photo call on Munster Avenue, all the students and were telling me all about the impact of that. So they learned through this campaign as well too that speed is so dangerous and people should not be speeding. This is a really good initiative from businesses in the West End, across there, the community and the guards and Galway City Council as well too, to draw attention to the fact that there are people speeding through the streets of Galway and it is pointless, but it also truly can have those devastating effects. So hopefully by seeing this and seeing it across the media and across our digital channels and also people just talking about it as well too, people will slow down and they'll have respect for communities and neighbourhoods in Galway's West End, of course, and across Galway City and County.
0: In other local news, the new derelict property tax plan by government doesn't go far enough and will exclude many rural areas worst affected. That's according to Galway East TD Louis O'Hara. He says the fact it'll exclude towns with less than 4,000 population means thousands of derelict buildings in a desperate condition will not be included. Galway City, Tuam, Athenry, Ballinasloe, Oranmore and Loughrea would be included under the current criteria. Sinn Féin Deputy O'Hara points to the Shannon Oaks Hotel in Portumna as a prime example of long-term dereliction with a major impact.
10: So we need a derelict property tax that has real teeth, that's going to penalise property hoarding and incentivise homes and buildings being reoccupied. It should apply right across the board, including to buildings like the former Shannon Oaks Hotel, to incentivise its owners to, you know, progress redevelopment. So if the government is serious about dealing with dereliction, we need to see urgency and we need to see this tax rolled out across the board.
0: Returning to the courts, and Eleanor Donaldson's defence barrister has told the jury at her trial she's been denied the opportunity to look them in the eye and give them her account. Miss Donaldson has pleaded not guilty to five charges of aiding and abetting her husband, Geoffrey Donaldson, and faces a trial of facts. Former DUP leader Geoffrey Donaldson denies 18 charges of historic abuse against two alleged victims. Jamie O'Hara has this report, which listeners may find distressing.
11: Ian Tarkington told the jury Eleanor Donaldson has not been in court because she has been determined unfit to stand trial. He warned the jury not to fall into the trap of believing allegations just because they have been made and said there are scores of reasons why false allegations come about. Mr. Tarkington said what he described as a U-turn in the evidence by complainant A about whether his client saw an incident of alleged touching casts a very dubious shadow on her evidence and unpicks her reliability and credibility. The trial continues tomorrow.
0: And a note now from Ishka Éireann, who say crews are working to repair a burst water main in Unspidgel. Customers in Unspidgel and surrounding areas may experience water outages or other supply disruptions today as a result of the burst. Repairs are expected to be completed by 8pm this evening. Still to come on the programme this evening, a former New York City official this afternoon dedicated a new outdoor classroom in his ancestral village of Clonburr in Connemara. And for every single long-term rental available in Connemara right now, there are 135 short-term lets on offer. More on both those stories in just a few minutes. But first, we'll join John Mulligan over at the sports desk. John, the Irish squad for the Nations Championship has been named, and there is a good handful of Connacht names in there as well.
1: There is David Japps. You could say seven Connacht players, six current, one incoming, named in the squad announced by Andy Farrell about 10 minutes ago. The players, in fact, featured three uncapped: Billy Bohan, Sam Elo and Sean Jansen. They're joined by Dar Murray and Cian Prendergast. That's in the forwards. While in the backs, you've got Bundy Aki and the incoming Kieran Frawley, who's technically a Connacht player from the 1st of July, back in the squad as well. The squad will be captained by another Connacht man, you could say, Ballinas Caelan Doris, who's currently, of course, captain of Leinster. He will be captaining the team. Now, it's an interesting competition, this one. It's run in kind of two, shall we say, phases. The first one is the phase that will happen in the Southern Hemisphere. That's where Ireland will take on Australia at the Allianz Stadium in Sydney, which is sold out, by the way, on Saturday, 4th of July at 10 past 11 Irish time. Then it is head-to-head with Japan at McDonald's Jones Stadium in Newcastle in New Zealand on Saturday, the 11th of July. That's at 10 past 11 kickoff Irish time, or should I say Newcastle, Australia, that is. And then they're travelling to Auckland for the round three clash with the All Blacks themselves on Saturday, the 18th of July, which has a 10 past 8 in the morning kickoff Irish time. Just to mention as well, all matches in the Nations Championship will be live on Virgin Media 1 and Virgin Media Play in Ireland and on ITV in the United Kingdom. What's also interesting is that on those specific days, you're going to have rugby from pretty much 6 o'clock in the morning until 8 o'clock in the evening continuously, because of course not only do you have the Southern Hemisphere sides, but you've got all the Northern Hemisphere sides as well, and all battling out to reach a final that will be played in Twickenham in November.
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4: FYI Galway.
0: Time now to find out how the traffic is shaping up this evening. Johnny, how's it looking?
3: Well, good news, that traffic incident on the approach to Tume Road Junction, if you're going outbound on the Eastern Bypass, has cleared out. So, thankfully, the delays there won't get any worse. And a bit of good news, if you're heading towards Briar Hill, the Ballybritchule carriageway is not full all the way out to Briar Hill. Let's hope it stays that way. Also, the Ballybam Road is not that difficult. It's only really from the St. James's Road Junction as you make your way over towards the AT roundabout. That's pretty good at this time of the evening. Traffic on the Sean Mulvey Road inbound and outbound is starting to congest up, so be careful of that, especially if you're getting down towards the Quincentennial Bridge for westbound journey. Not the length of the bridge yet for anybody, and just be careful there if you're coming eastbound, as you might run into some delays. Elsewhere, the traffic on Tume Road inbound to the Bohemore roundabout, that's slow enough this evening as well. And then if you are outbound on the Dublin Road as you make your way towards Merlin Park, you're in for a bumper-to-bumper ride for another while yet. I'll be back with another update for you very shortly.
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0: Welcome back to the programme on the News Desk this evening. I'm David Nevin and John Mulligan will have the sport in full just a little bit later. But for now, we're turning to some local news, and the HSE is hosting a special stand in the city tomorrow to mark World Continence Week. Urinary incontinence affects 1 in 3 women and 1 in 10 men, and symptoms often include frequent urination, urgent and stress incontinence, nighttime urination or difficulty emptying the bladder. An information stand with qualified healthcare staff will be available at the Galway Shopping Centre tomorrow from midday until 2pm. As well as adults, information will also be available on incontinence and bladder and bowel difficulties in children. And clinical specialist physiotherapist Del Egan says early intervention is key.
20: These are all very sensitive issues where people should not have to deal with them on their own, and that is why the continence service is there to help to improve or resolve these issues and increase people's quality of life. So come along to Galway Shopping Centre and we'll have a stand, a very experienced physios and nurses in the area where you can ask questions. We'll be around the Tesco Penny's vicinity and we're only too delighted to chat to you and give you advice and tips for yourself or for anybody you might that might have urinary incontinence issues.
0: To other local news now, and a former New York City official this afternoon dedicated a new outdoor classroom in his ancestral village in Connemara. Bill Mulrew made the donation to Clonburr National School, where his parents, Michael and Ellen, first met almost 100 years ago before emigrating to New York. Bill was secretary to New York Governor Andrew Cuomo and a senior advisor at Blackstone, one of the world's leading investment firms. And James Varley was there today to speak with pupils, Bill and school staff.
21: Well, yeah, it's a good idea. People can go outside and learn, not just staying inside while learning.
22: And what do you think you'll be doing in it, like next year, say, when you're going into sixth class?
21: Well, yeah, I too would be out there not doing projects, maybe about outdoors in the woods and stuff. It's just great, yeah, being outside.
22: And what did you think of meeting Bill? You know, meeting the man who got it going.
21: Nice, yeah. Fair play to him. It wasn't easy, I'd say. Mm-hmm. There's been a poster out there for the last year saying that it's going to be ready soon, but sure, good idea and fair play to him.
23: It's very good and we're very happy with it.
22: And what do you think you'd be doing in it? What kind of stuff do you think you'd be doing?
23: Art and all that stuff, all about nature and all the good stuff.
22: And so what class are you in?
23: I'm in third.
22: And so now you'll have that for the next few years. How important is it that, you know, like you're able to go outside and also learn?
23: Very important that we learn about all the nature and that.
24: I think it's really good. Get a lot of use out of it.
22: Yeah. And what do you think you'll be doing in the outdoor classrooms? What kind of things do you think you'll be doing next year?
24: Well, mostly reading books, but we might do some work in there as well if we're allowed.
22: Yeah, and what do you like being outside? What do you love most about being outside?
24: Probably playing sport, like getting fresh air.
25: I first came here in 1978,
2: and the main street looks pretty much the same. And we always go and visit my mother's home, my father's home. My mother's home is still standing. My father's home is a bunch of rocks right now. But we love coming back. We stop in at Burke's and have a pint. And, you know, to be here, it just makes us feel warm. Mm-hmm. We love being here, and it'll always be a special place for us. Mm-hmm. So when we come back to Ireland, I don't go to Dublin any longer. I don't go to Cork, I don't go to Kerry, I come here to Galway.
22: Mm-hmm. And tell us a bit now, but more about the building itself, the outdoor classroom. Where did that idea come from? Did you have much of an input in it, or was it kind of like a collaboration between yourself and maybe the school here?
2: When I came here 2 years ago, my mother had just passed away a little bit before that. And I reached out to Bridie, who was then the acting principal, and I said, I'd like to do something to help the school. Is there a capital need that is important to the school? So I didn't know if they'd tell me to put a new roof on or add something, you know, like a library or, you know, try to get a new basketball court. And she talked to the board of management, and they came back with the idea for an outdoor classroom. So I said, if that's what you want, if that's what's important to you, I'm all in. So that's how we got to the outdoor classroom. And then over the course of the last year and a half, you know, we got architects' visions on it. We put out bids, and we just made it happen. And I'm thrilled with how it looks. And the school is thrilled as well.
5: So as Mr. Brady Shoiga, Tommy Mar last few visits in Shaw is Skyle Nochtan, Leave Porrick at an Audi.
22: And tell me a bit about what it means to have this outdoor classroom in particular. Like, it's such a special thing for a school in a rural area like this.
5: Absolutely. Well, I suppose it's one thing that it's great that we were able to reconnect Bill with his family kind of history and to dedicate this classroom to his parents. But also for the school itself, it's great to have an outdoor classroom, to have more space to be able to let the children out, and we can do projects, play little games. They can use it as a library as well, and also to be able to kind of come outside and not be stuck in a school kind of classroom inside all day long.
22: And how, like, what are the benefits of having this maybe here, like, for the kids? Because obviously, like, it's good to get out in nature, and when you're in school it's kind of hard to do that.
5: Yes, exactly. No, absolutely. And I suppose our school at the minute, the numbers are growing every year and the classrooms are quite tight, and we don't have any spare classrooms, or the hall at the minute in school as well is also used as a classroom. So we've no, bar the classroom that the kids are in, we have nowhere else to bring them outside that classroom. So this will give them the opportunity to be outside, to do projects, as you said, on nature and stuff. We have the woods down the road as well, which we could bring them down and they could bring bits and bobs back up to the here to the classroom and do projects and stuff and use the outdoors as much as possible.
0: And that was James Varley there on the dedication of a new outdoor classroom at Clonburr National School in Connemara. Well, staying with Connemara now, because for every single long-term rental available in Connemara right now, there are 135 short-term lets on offer. That's according to new information compiled by Tuam-based estate agents Long & Co, who looked at various platforms this week. In Connemara, almost 1,000 properties advertised for short-term let contrasts with just 7 homes available for long-term rent. I've been speaking to founder of Long & Co, Ronan Long, about the situation.
6: We carried out an investigation on June the 16th yesterday, and on the Airbnb listings we found 996 properties advertised for short-term let across Connemara and West Galway versus just 7 homes available for long-term rent on the daft.ie portal for the same area. So if you look at the maths there, that's roughly 135-1. So it's a huge imbalance.
0: And to say it's dark is an understatement, but that would surely be one of the worst examples in the country of the disparity between short-term and long-term lets.
6: Yeah, it is dark. And I suppose it's felt most in Gaeltacht areas, which are very reliant on tourism income. And I suppose it's very important to stress the importance of income and tourism income for that part of the community. However, it does take its toll on areas where the Irish or the Gaelic culture, in terms of language and culture generally, is finding difficult to survive. And the mainstay of this is people who are traditionally Irish speaking and living in those areas, and many of them on long-term lets are failing to be able to secure long-term accommodation.
0: And so I get, Ron, what you're saying there is that the obvious negative repercussion is that people are being pushed out of their own communities, and in this case, Irish-speaking communities. But on the other side, when we talk about balance, a lot of people would argue that, you know, for the interest of tourism, short-term lets bring tourism to so many areas in Connemara that otherwise wouldn't experience tourism.
6: That's true. getting the balance is the challenge. And the latest bill going through the Dáil at the moment, which is the short-term Let's Register, is seeking to, I suppose, to get some numbers onto the board so that we can see where some remedial action can be taken up. The new register opens on the 1st of December of 2026 and closes on the 31st of December. All those parties who have short-term accommodation must show in their registration that they have compliance with for their property with the local authority, in this case with Galway County Council, and this register will then be policed or regulated by Fáilte Ireland. So I suppose it's fair to say that in quarter one 2027 we'll have a clearer picture of what the numbers are like when the final count is done.
0: And we know as well that the government has said there'll be a focus on population centres over 20,000, but of course we know Connemara doesn't fit that criteria at all.
6: Yeah, areas like Connemara and all along the western seaboard, really, we have similarities in terms of communities where populations in villages and towns are less than 20,000. Now, owners of short-term accommodation, that's up to 21 consecutive nights at a time, who have populations of less than 20,000, they have 2 years to meet compliance with the local authority. So it becomes a planning requirement for all properties there. So in towns with populations over 20,000, there are restrictions in terms of approval of short-term lets. So there's an effort on for people to have their properties compliant with planning with the local authority so they can get onto this register. And it's clear to point out that 2027 is going to be a bigger year in Ireland with the Ryder Cup, and in many cases where properties are already advertising and in some cases let for that big event down in Limerick.
0: And you mentioned a moment ago, Ronan, about policing, and I suppose you have to imagine that a big part of this will actually be enforcement, because it's all well and good having rules, but if they're not enforced, do they mean anything?
6: I suppose one of the things that came to mind myself when I heard the David McWilliams piece on RT was that when I heard that Fáilte Ireland may well be charged with the regulation of this, is that there may be some level of conflict of interest, because if you have some owners of properties who are registering with Fáilte Ireland in terms of registering for tourism, and they're then being policed by the same statutory body like Fáilte Ireland, it's difficult for them to police their own. So that surprised me, but it's going to be a challenge for them to get their numbers in order and to sort out which properties should be registered for short-term accommodation, and which might be more suited to long-term renting or letting.
0: And that was Ronan Long there talking about the fact that for every long-term rent in Connemara, there are 135 short-term lets. But just before we go for an update on the traffic, the Irish Venture Capital Association has chosen Galway to host its first AGM outside Dublin, and it'll be held tomorrow. The organisation representing venture capital and private equity firms in Ireland selected Galway due to its success in developing the region as a medtech national hub. The meeting takes place the day before the Western Development Commission hosts a series Loss Investment Summit this Friday at the Dexcom Stadium in Galway City. And Johnny, you might give us an update how the traffic is flowing at the moment.
3: Yeah, it's still not great if you're going out the eastern bypass to the Hume Road Junction, even with that traffic incident cleared away. The Ballybatule carriageway outbound is filling up out towards Briar Hill. If you're going through town, Bohemore outbound is not going to help you getting out to the Bohemore roundabout. Actually, College Road and Locatory Road are faring better outbound this evening as choices if you want to use those areas. Inbound at Bohemore is okay. Wookie is doing relatively well inbound and outbound, and even westbound on the Quincentennial Bridge. It's not the length of the bridge, and I'm just swinging the corner here at the Galway Cathedral, and for once the University Road inbound is actually very good all the way in towards the courthouse, and there's no major delays leading up to the traffic lights at the hospital junction. I'll be back with another update to you very shortly.
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0: The death notices for Galway. Joe Fahey, Glenriva, Curandulla. Reposing at Curandulla Mortuary Chapel today since 4, with removal at 7 to his home. Removal from his home tomorrow Thursday at 10:15 to St. Brendan's Church, Curandulla, for Mass for Joe Fahey at 11. Funeral afterwards to Craig Cemetery, house private Thursday morning, family flowers only. Donations to Annam Cree Daycare Centre, Clare Galway. Bridie Joyce Neely, Leixlip Park, Leixlip, County Kildare, and formerly of Anna Keane Headford, reposing at Oliver Riley's funeral home, Leinster Street, Maynooth, tomorrow Thursday from 3 until 5. Removal on Friday to arrive at St. Mary's Church, Claren, Headford, for Mass for Bridie Joyce at 1:30. Funeral afterwards to Killursa Cemetery, Headford, family flowers only, donations to Cree. Katrina Curran Ní Dowling, Castle Park, Ballyban, and formerly of Merview, reposing at the Church of the Holy Family Funeral Parlour, Merview, tomorrow Thursday from 5 until 6:30. Mass for Katrina Curran in the Church of the Holy Family, Merview, on Friday at 11. Funeral afterwards to Fort Hill Cemetery, Lochathalia Road, house private. Marion O'Toole, Billamore, Uchterard, and formerly of Scrahalia, Cashel, Connemara, reposing at her home on Friday from 5 until 8. Mass for Marion O'Toole in the Church of the Immaculate Conception, Uchterard, on Saturday at 12. Funeral afterwards to Kilcommon Cemetery, Uchterard, family flowers only. Donations to Cancer Care West. Breege Coyne, Ardon East, Clonbur, reposing at Burke's Funeral Home, Clonbur, today since 5, with removal at 6:30 to St. Patrick's Church, Clonbur. Mass for Breege Coyne tomorrow Thursday at 12. Funeral afterwards to Ross Hill Cemetery, Clonbur. Donations to Galway Hospice. Michael O'Keefe, Rockhill, Woodford, reposing at St. Mary's Funeral Home at Woodford, today since 5. Removal at 7 to St. John the Baptist Church, Woodford. Mass for Michael O'Keefe tomorrow Thursday at 12. Funeral afterwards to the adjoining cemetery. Galway Bay FM would like to sympathise with the families and friends of all the deceased. And if you would like to send an online condolence message to the bereaved, or if you require further information on today's notices, you can visit the Galway Bay FM website. Well, just after sport, coming up on Galway 360, it's GBFM Tech. Louis is joined by Rob O'Halloran from Simple to discuss the rapid rise of AI in business and whether companies are becoming too reliant on automation.
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12: It can, but it depends how you prompt, let's say. You know, the big thing about prompting, basically asking a question. If you're trained to give an AI agent or platform the right information, it can give you back, you know, a good strategy or things like that. But if you're not prompting it correctly, you know, the structure is not there, so the answer you get back is not there.
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14: A lot to get through in this afternoon's or this evening's bulletin, but we will start with athletics. The Galway County men's and women and Galway City Harriers teams for the upcoming Athletics Ireland National League in Tullamore. On Saturday, they have

0: Amy Stapleton, Laura Ann Costello, Nicole Quirk and Nicole Walsh from Loughrea, Aveen Farrell and Mary Barrett. From South Galway, Ellen Birmingham. From Tuam, Daniel Moynihan and Holly Shocknessy. And from West Coast, Izzy Kelly and Margaret Inadi. The Galway County men's team are from West Coast Athletic Club, Abbas Adam Edris, Brian Fallon, Francis McCarthy, Jade Montes, John McGrath, John McDermott, Joseph Cunham and Kamsi Okebodu. Riaquin Luciano is also in that squad from that club. From Crowha, you've got Justin Lake, Luke O'Sullivan and Martin Curley. From Loughrea, Anthony O'Kana Dolan. From Athenry, Liam Sean, Rian Collins, and from South Galway, Luke Walsh. It's also been announced this afternoon KPMG will once again sponsor the Galway County teams. The Galway City Harriers team have named 12 athletes for the club competition. They're Adam Tighe, Shane McGovern, Hugo Lina, Sean Danker, Barry Murphy, David Carter, Adil Prushevic, Justin McCarthy, Luke Spence, Magius Odlavisius, Pierce Hopwood and Owen Daly. Galway team manager, the Galway County men's team manager, Sean McDermott, said it's a great opportunity for the younger athletes on the teams.
1: As the county managers, we have a pick from all the club teams, and it's a great opportunity to maybe bring in athletes to a national competition with not serious pressure, but there's, you know, some of the younger ones, give them a taste for national competition. Team environment, which you don't always get in track and field especially. Yeah, looking forward to it so we can hopefully pick the best teams available.
0: Now we're going to stay with athletics because the Ballon 8K is on Friday night, gets underway at 7:30. Some entries still available for the race on Eventmaster. Now I'm going to Gaelic Games, and the Hurling and Camogie Fail na Naill will take place this weekend. Two teams in Hurling, Michael Cusick's are in Division 1, that's being held at the Leash Centre of Excellence. They will play Dunloy in their opening game at 10:45 a.m. followed by Kerfin Rouen in their second game at 12:10. Kilkenarden are playing in the Regional Hurling Faile in Tipperary. They play Dourlasoag in their opening match at 11:30, followed by Lucan Sarsfields at 12:30, and finally Bennettsbridge at 1:30. There are four Galway teams in the Camogie Faile. In Division 1 of the National Faile, the Leash Centre of Excellence, once again the venue, St Colman's are involved in that. They'll play their opening game against Newcastle West at 11:25 in the morning, followed by Kilmaley at 10:01, and their last group game against Erin's Own at 2:10. In the Camogie Regional Failes, Kinvara is the venue for Region 1. They will play Neave Breed, Catlow and Ballingarry. Athenry are also in Kinvara, and they will play Kilfinney, Roar Ishtig and Bishopstown in their group games. And finally, Crowha, they're at De La Salle and Waterford for the region, and they will take on St Mullerans, Foss Celtics and St Anne's in their three group games. Now going to move to soccer, and excuse me. Bay student James Moran has been named as one of the nominations for the FAI School's International Footballer of the Year Award that will be presented in September. The St. Joseph's Patrician College student captained the under-18 Boys Republic of Ireland schools in their Centenary Shield campaigns this season and played the full 90 minutes throughout the trio of games. Now, if successful, James will be the second student in the Bish to receive such plaudits, as Colin Hawkins won the award in 1995. He would also become the first Galway student to win the award since 2014, and that was won by Ryan Manning. James will be up against Noah O'Brien of De La Salle Waterford and Ron McGorty of Loretto Community School in Milford in Donegal. And ahead of their historic meeting with Derry City on Friday night, tomorrow Galway United are hosting an open session at Pier Stadium from 12 noon to 1 p.m. Members of the public are invited to attend. They're invited to meet players and staff and to, if they want to, capture content of the team's first ever fixture at the venue. Now we're going to go to the World Cup, where England will set off on another World Cup campaign on an evening that also features Portugal and Colombia. Looking ahead to this is Joe Rawson.
2: Game day for England, and thousands of fans have made the trip here to Dallas, some without a ticket, others who have spent thousands of pounds, and all of them expect.
3: I think it's going to be difficult. I think we're going to have to struggle through quite a few games.
4: I feel like Tuchel's got a good system going now.
3: I think it's going to be 2-0. 2-0 England. I think it's going to be quite an easy dispatch.
5: I think 4-0. I think Croatia will crumble in the second half.
2: It's a rematch of the 2018 semi-final where Croatia came out on top. Harry Kane played in Russia, but there are many of this new squad who weren't involved. The England captain will equal David Beckham's 115 caps today, having scored 61 goals this season for Bayern Munich. He's in the form of his life.
6: From a personal point of view, it's the coming off the best season that I've ever had, which is obviously pleasing. And yeah, just from a physical point of view, just feel in great shape. And I think everyone is eager to, you know, prove that we have the capabilities of going far in this tournament.
2: And what

0: about manager Thomas Tuchel. He has the experience of winning club football's biggest trophies. He's desperate to now have success on the international stage.
1: It's the biggest tournament in the world. It's the biggest competition. The biggest players play in the same tournament. So we dream. I think we have a right to dream, but we don't want to be delusional. We know that it comes with the responsibility, and the responsibility is on the effort.
0: The impressive home of the Dallas Cowboys, usually named the AT&T Stadium, but for this tournament, the Dallas Stadium is the destination of the match. And England won't have to worry about the heat. It will be over 30 degrees Celsius outside, but inside the stadium, it's air conditioned. Elsewhere tonight in England's group, Ghana face Panama. Cristiano Ronaldo will lead Portugal at the age of 42. They play the Democratic Republic of Congo in Houston, and Uzbekistan face Colombia.
2: And the kickoff times, Portugal Congo, by the way, is at 6 o'clock. England Croatia, if you keep an eye on it, 9 o'clock tonight. And then tomorrow, Ghana and Panama, I should say, is a midnight kickoff, and 3 a.m. for Uzbekistan and Colombia. Excuse me. Our coverage is brought to you by Sure, a proud sponsor of the FIFA World Cup 2026. Elsewhere, Shamrock Rovers will face Armenia or Riga if they reach the second qualifying round of the Champions League. The Premier Division champions were drawn against Floriana of Malta in the first round yesterday. Derry City will face Karabakh or Veshtri if they progress past CSKA Sofia in the Europa League. Joey O'Brien's Shelburne, they have been pitted against the winners of Kaiju or Linfield in the Conference League's second qualifying round. And Bohemians will take on Connors Key Nomads or Balakani if they beat St. Joseph's of Gibraltar in the first qualifying round of the Conference League. Just to volleyball, going volleyball club, they're trying to connect with people who have an interest in the game, may have played before, and are looking to get back involved. If you are interested in being involved as a player, social player, coach or referee, or any role whatsoever, please contact Galway Volleyball Club Secretary. That's all the one word. Galway Volleyball Club Secretary at gmail.com, or reach out to them through Instagram or through Facebook. To golf, two Galway professionals will tee off in the opening round of the English Open on the Hotel Planner Tour tomorrow afternoon at the Vale Golf Club in Worcestershire. Sam Murphy will be the first to tee off at 1 o'clock. Liam Nolan will be next at 1:20. Tennis, Dublin's Conor Gannon is out of the Dublin ATP Challenger 75 at Elland Park. He was beaten in straight sets by the three-time Grand Slam semi-finalist Grigor Dimitrov, 6-2, 6-3. Dimitrov, by the way, has been given a wild card for Wimbledon, and he moves to the quarterfinals in Dublin. Finally, we're going to go racing, where the 11-10 favourite Ombudsman won the Prince of Wales Stakes, the feature on day two of Royal Ascot, for the second year running. With more on this, here's Mike Vince.
3: A decisive victory for Ombudsman in a race where 2 furlongs out as they turned in. The pacemakers battling hard, Mississippi River and Devil's Advocate, and you wondered whether the pack would catch them. They did in the final furlong. Ombudsman and William Buick sweeping up on the outside, coming to challenge and taking over with Mini Hawk and Darry's in behind. So the form book held good, and it is the favourite that lands the big prize. Mike Vince, Royal Ascot.
2: Let's hear from the winning jockey, William Buick.
4: You had a good pace to follow. Then you had the three or four good horses, you know, that you expected to be towards the four. You know, we were all together, essentially. There was probably, you know, three, maximum four lengths between, you know, myself and Mini Hawk. So, you know, I think it was a true run race. And I think it's a race that I think, you know, the form will hold firm.
2: Our content, racing content, is courtesy of the British Horse Racing Levy Board and at the races from Ascot Racecourse. Our tip today, by the way, Limestone ran in the 3:05 and in a very, very tight finish beat Del Maro by a short head. The winning prize was 100-30. That is your sport for now. Johnny's next with traffic.
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12: Time now to take one last look at the traffic out there this evening. Johnny, how is it shaping up?
13: Well, I'm going to start off positive. The westbound and eastbound routes on the Quincentennial Bridge are moving quite well. You don't hit congestion until you get to the Brown Roundabout heading towards the west side of the city, especially out towards Knock the Car. Not so bad on the Thomas Hines Road. Wookie has done well inbound and outbound this evening, but Sean Mulvoy Road is still in trouble inbound and outbound. Unfortunately, the eastern bypass has really let us down, so I scoot it back up there again, and still the traffic is down towards the bottom of the hill for people trying to get up to Tumor Junction, and the Ballybutule carriageway has filled up in the last 20 minutes leading out towards Briar Hill. Still problems between Bohemore Roundabout and the Tumor Junction for outbound users. Bohemore outbound, not quite as bad as it was for people coming out through town. College Road and Loch Tawley Road have done okay. And then there's a small bit of congestion for you if you're just going in around by the courthouse, but nothing too much to worry about. Roadworks this evening ongoing at Renmore Avenue and Renmore Road. They'll be starting at 7 o'clock again, working up to 4 o'clock tomorrow morning, and I'll talk to you in tomorrow evening for more updates.
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12: Well, this evening on Galway 360, it's GBFM Tech, and Louis is joined by Rob O'Halloran from Simple to discuss the rapid rise of AI in business and whether companies are becoming too reliant on automation. They explore where AI genuinely adds value, the mistakes organizations are making, and why authentic human communication may be more important than ever.
15: Welcome back to GBFM Tech. Artificial intelligence has gone from being something discussed by tech companies to something that almost every business owner is hearing about. Joining me today is Rob from Simple to discuss AI adoption, digital communication, and why technology works best when it supports people rather than replaces them. Rob, you're very welcome.
16: Louis, thanks for having me.
15: So tell me, why has AI adoption happened so quickly?
16: Yeah, it's a good question. I think the biggest reason is because it's just everywhere now and it's become accessible to everyone. And it's such an easy tool to use no matter what level, whether you're just someone writing an email, whether you're a developer that's trying to, you know, debug a problem or build an application. It just seems to work for everyone, no matter what your skill set is. And I think no matter what software program you open these days, I mean, it's there, whether it's Excel, Microsoft Office, your email, image editing software. And I think people are just getting so used to using it now that it's just going to be everywhere indefinitely, I think. I don't think it's going away anytime soon.
15: And are businesses embracing AI because they understand it or because they fear being left behind?
16: From what we see in our business, you know, as a digital design agency, it's a bit of both. A lot of people are coming to us, you know, they just want to use it because they hear their friends are using it, businesses are using it. the other side of it is people generally do want to use it. They, you know, they hear stories that, you know, it can improve business. And what we're trying to do in our own business and with some of our clients is find out where it can be useful. You know, where are your problems and where can AI help? A lot of where it can help, what we're finding is repetitive work, repetitive tasks, things that, you know, can be automated. And it's very good at doing that once you train it and set it upright.
15: Yeah. And do you think, can AI genuinely capture personality and brand voice?
16: It can, but it depends how you prompt, let's say. You know, the big thing about prompting, basically asking a question. If you're trained to give an AI agent or platform the right information, it can give you back, you know, a good strategy or things like that. But if you're not prompting it correctly, you know, the structure is not there, so the answer you get back is not there.
15: Yes. And I suppose with that, what are the biggest benefits, though, of AI, you know, being seen today?
16: Well, what we're seeing in our own business, like over the last year, it's basically, you know, as I said before, about repetitive tasks, time-consuming tasks. What things can we do to improve our day for the bigger aspects of me as one of the company owners, you know, running the business, Paul, my business partner, from a design point of view, where can we crawl back some time? So things like drafting emails, preparing proposals, organizing meeting notes, you know, all those things that take a lot of time can now AI tools can do a lot of that for us to give us back maybe an extra, you know, 1 to 2 hours a day to really concentrate on, you know, our core role in the business.
15: And when it comes to AI chatbots and automation and that, you know, quite often it's very obvious and can be frustrating if you're on a site. Are they helping or are they frustrating the customers?
16: I think it's a bit of both, because it's actually something we've been asked about from quite a few clients recently about chatbots. Chatbots definitely have their place. I have a couple of friends who have businesses and they said, you know, there's so much work they can't get done because they're on the phone, they're dealing with customers. The phone would be a big thing, where chatbots can answer a lot of quick questions that people might have. Maybe it's just they can't find opening times on a website or a location or, you know, a certain service they might offer. So I think in those cases, the chatbots are great. But the flip side of that is, and we've all been there, you're trying to speak to a human. You know, there's a certain question you have, the chatbot can't give you an answer to it because it might be something related to an account. You need that avenue to eventually get to speak to someone. And I was at an event today and I think one person had an important point that in their business, they'll only let the chatbot answer 3 questions. If it goes beyond that, they'll put it through to a human. And I thought that was a nice touch. So you're not really wasting too much time for someone.
15: Yeah, I agree. That was a great call, the 3 questions.
16: Because I was really impressed with that.
15: Sometimes it feels like you're driving with the cruise control on and you want to turn left, but the cruise control is keeping you in that lane until you get the indicator on and get your exit.
16: And I think some of the bigger companies, you know, this was became a topic of us part of the discussion today, is that these chatbots are nearly trying to push you away. They don't want you to get to a human. They don't want your...
15: Yes.
16: Question answered nearly at some level. And I've seen that with, you know, in a few use cases myself on different, whether it be a phone company or an internet company, you know, it just seems like you're taking forever to get to speak to someone and you just end up getting fed up because you've wasted 30 minutes chatting and not getting an answer.
15: Right, we're coming to our quick fire round. Okay. So, Apple or Android?
16: I'm Apple for phone, but I'm Windows for everything else.
15: So, laptop or PC then?
16: Definitely laptop.
15: Speaking of your phone, what was the last thing you Googled?
16: I've Googled a lot this week. The Irish weather. When is it going to get better?
15: Oh, yep. The never-ending question. Parking your phone aside, what is your number one can't live without gadget?
16: I'd have to say probably my earbuds, because I listen to a lot of music, whether I'm in the gym, you know, walking, things like that. So, but if I go to the gym and I don't have the earbuds, I don't go to the gym. I come back home.
15: Yes. I'd probably be in agreement with you there. What is your number one app on your phone that you use, besides email?
16: Number one app. It's probably Google Photos, because I do take a lot of photos. Like I'm just back from holidays and I took quite a few photos. We have a young daughter, so I'm always looking at photos. So photography is a bit of a hobby, so it's probably the most used app.
15: Yeah, and it's something actually that I've turned to quite a lot, and I'm looking for something now on my phone. The search function in Google Photos is excellent.
16: Yeah, you want to look at that sunshine.
15: Yeah, like if I'm need you know, pay for parking for my car. I'll just search for the car and get the reg because I never remember it.
16: Yeah.
15: What's one piece of technology that you think is overhyped or overrated?
16: Overhyped or overrated? I guess in the AI world, I mean, there's a lot of talk now about agents, AI agents. We've been testing a few of them out, and while they are great, I've heard people saying that they're going to run the business. These AI agents are going to run businesses. I don't think it's ever going to come to that. So I think there might be a little bit too much hype about that. They seem to be the big talking point at the moment. I could be wrong, but I think there's a bit of hype over it.
15: What's one piece of technology you're most excited about for the future?
16: Oh, that's a tricky one. I guess it's already there, I guess. It's VR. I've always been interested in VR and, you know, from gaming and stuff like that, you know, gaming and there's a downtime. So I'm kind of intrigued to see how that's going to continue to be developed, how advanced it's going to get.
15: So for listeners who'd like to learn more about Simple and the work you're doing, where can they find you online?
16: They can find us. The website is simpl.ie. We're on Instagram, LinkedIn and Facebook as well.
15: Brilliant. Well, Rob, thanks a million for joining me on GBFM Tech.
16: Thank you, Dewey. It was a great pleasure. Thank you.
15: Now buckle up. It's time for our gadget review this week. Every now and again, a gadget comes along and it earns its place in the boot of my car. And this is one I picked up in the middle aisle a little. It was a cordless compressed air pump. And what's so fancy about a compressor? Well, this one was cordless. It was wireless. It was actually rechargeable. So it was rechargeable with USB-C. And on paper, it's, you know, simple. You know, it's designed to inflate car tires, bike tires, you know, footballs, pretty much anything that needs air. It comes with the little adapters. But it also has built-in battery, a digital pressure display, and it automatically shuts off when it reaches the pressure that you've selected. So I was impressed with the features, but it wasn't until I actually needed it that it, you know, really proved its worth. Recently, I had a puncture. Found myself with a tire that was losing pressure, and I could see there was a screw in it, and it was, you know, punctured. So I said I'd give this pump a go so I could get enough air into it just to get me up the road to the garage. So I pulled out the Crivet pump, connected up to the valve, and the car setting on it was you can set the PSI on it. So I had it set for 38, clicked the button, and like within a few minutes, the tire was inflated to 38. The puncture was only small, so it wasn't leaking that fast, and it was enough to get me home. And it wasn't a permanent fix, but you know, if your tire is damaged, it still needs proper repair replacement. But as an emergency tool, this really proved its worth, you know, pretty instantly. And what impressed me the most about it was the speed that it pumped up that tire. I have had other, you know, compressors that plug into the cigarette charger and you're standing there for 10 minutes waiting for it and it gets to about 20 and that's about as much as it can give you. That's about all the pressure it could give. But this pumped the tire all the way up to full and it still had something like 75% of its battery still left. So very impressive. One of the faster compressors, you know, that I've used, and now it stays in the bottom of my running buggy because it's that compact and neat. It's brilliant. I love it. So, you know, the fact it turned a potential roadside disaster into a very simple drive up the road is reason enough for me to recommend it. It's one of those gadgets, you know, you hope you'll never need it, but you'll be very glad it's there when you do. So that is the Crivet CMAFP 10.3. It's about the size of a Coke bottle, sits in your hand, 500ml smaller Coke bottle, fits in your hand. It's very neat and very impressive. 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
12: And now just to recap on our top news stories on the programme this evening. Donald Trump is again threatening further military action on Iran if a deal due to be signed on Friday falls through. A new campaign is pleading for motorists to slow down on busy streets in the city's West End. A man's been charged with the murder of a woman in West Waterford. And a former New York City official this afternoon dedicated a new outdoor classroom in his ancestral village of Clonburr in Connemara.
2: And in sport, 7 Connor players selected in the Irish rugby squad for the Nations Championship. Galway teams have been announced for the National Athletics League in Tullamore. The hurling Féile na n-Éil will take place this weekend. And Bish student James Moran named as one nomination for the FAI School's International Footballer of the Year.
11: FYI Galway.
12: And that's it for the programme this evening. From myself, David Nevin at the News Desk, and from John Mulligan at the Sports Desk, thank you very much for tuning in. We'll hand you over now to Sean O'Mell Kieran.
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23: A couple of isolated showers for the rest of this evening with rain developing overnight. Lowest temperatures between 10 and 12 degrees.
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23: Forgive Fauches, Chuck. How are you getting on? You're very welcome in to Sláinte Lomsa. Sean O'Neill here on Aaron Gaydean. It is Wednesday, my dudes. How are you getting on? Do let me know. Get in touch. 086-3833-553. That's the number. You knew that already, though. Lots and lots happening on the show this evening. Oh my God, my World Cup favourites, Scotland, their fans. They're getting better and better, guys. They really, really are. We have more tickets to the one and only Michael Bublé to give away. And Ireland have had a huge win on the world's athletic stage. Glor, glor, crack, kjol. August Arnoy chat, choma. Hormatous les shin on this. We'll get into it. We'll fly into it now. This is a great one to start off the evening. This is a bit of Tom Petty for you. Into the great wide open, I should say. This will get you in a mood now. This is Galway BFM. Playing Galway's best music mix.

0: only Tom Petty getting us kicked off on the show this evening with Into the Great Wide Open, Gurgiel Falchus Shock, Misha Tolman, Wade Kieran, Bimaliv, Bjog, Lina Hook the Clog will be right up until 8 o'clock. Now, as you all know, because I haven't yet stopped talking about it, I am supporting Scotland in this World Cup. We're all keeping an eye on it. We're all supporting our own teams. Portugal are playing the Democratic Republic of the Congo as we speak. But I am supporting the Scots. I'm not sure why. Probably just a proximity thing. Maybe because I'm going there next weekend. But I'm glad I am, because their fans are absolutely incredible. They're just getting better and better, okay? So they have been partying hard all around Boston. First time of the World Cup in an awful long time. So as well they should. They've drank the pubs dry. They've been going to the baseball games. But what they've been doing as well is cleaning up after themselves, okay? So they were out in a park lately. There was music, there was crack, there was dancing, of course. I'm sure there was a bit of drinking going on, but they cleaned up after themselves. And this fan explained to NBC 10 Boston News exactly why.
1: Do you know something? It does look clean. The boys have tidied up. Nobody likes leaving a mess. I mean, it happens sometimes, but you know, it's the people of Boston have been really nice to us, and I think it's just a bit of respect. And we want everybody to like us, you know? I mean, it costs nothing to be respectful, costs nothing to be nice, and just to tidy up a bit of rubbish before you go.
0: So there you go. Will they win the World Cup? Probably not, but their fans have won our hearts. And Portugal just scored a goal, by the way. Anyway, I have high hopes for their World Cup. And so the Codaline, that's next. Okay.

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0: Anderson there, Crazy What Love Can Do. Before that, Coda Line with High Hopes here on Galway Bay FM. 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

0: must be love. It must be here on Galway Bay FM. And I tell you one thing, it definitely was love for former Galway Ladies footballer Lisa Murphy. She married her partner Miles in Kilkerran over the weekend and they went out to Stalhill then to celebrate, right? So they, obviously, there was a lot of her former Galway teammates there and stuff, and there's a great big celebration when they went to go beat Tyrone the very next day, right? But imagine, they met Michael D out in Stalhill. They met him out there having a bit of a party. Read this on evoke.ie earlier on, because that's what I do with my free time. Look at the gossip sites. But so, so cool. Imagine meeting Michael D. Higgins on your wedding day. Going out, hanging out, having a pint. I don't know if they had a pint, but I imagine it would have been great if they did have a pint with the former president. So, so cool. Just love meeting celebrities. Well, is he a celebrity now? Would you call him a celebrity? Well-known people. What a way to make a special day even more special. I could be making your day very, very special. I'll be telling you how you can win two tickets to see Michael Bublé live in Limerick very soon. But before that, you go on the Nisa Vokyol, all the stunning Aaron Malachak, River Sun, Choco of Jess Glynn. These days, you're listening to Galway Bay FM. I'm playing you Galway's best music mix.
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0: up a storm here on Galway Bay FM. Now, I'm brewing up a plan. I want to send you to see Michael Bublé live in Thomond Park on the 28th of June. We just have to play a little game. We are going to play... I'll press the button again. We're going to play...
1: I just haven't met you yet.
0: I'm going to play a clip from an interview with a celebrity that I haven't met yet. If you can figure out who the celebrity is, text in their name to 086-3833-553. Your name goes into the draw. It's that simple. This is the celebrity.
2: Well, the environment was probably having the most incredible family. And everybody says that. Everybody says, and of course, that's beautiful that people always think their family is the most special.
0: See if you can figure out who that was talking there and you'll go straight into the draw. Give me their full name, 086-3833-553. While you're musing on that, I'll play some music. That's the worst segue of all time, but we'll run with it. Still loads to come. Fanling on Sláinte. So much more crack on the way. I need to tell you about a huge win Ireland had on the world athletics stage lately. Now, keep it coming here. This is Hozier, Too Sweet. 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

Michael there, Careless Whisper on Galway Bay FM, just to really set you up for the evening, I suppose. Now, this is a huge story, a huge sports story, right? So we know that the World Cup's going on and it's all fantastic and we're all focused on that. However, did you know that the Down Syndrome World Championships are going on in Sofia at the minute and that an Irish man has broken a world record? Liam Foley from Trim AC absolutely stormed to victory in the T21 800 metre final, setting a new world record time of 2:42 flat. He's now the back-to-back world champion. Such a fantastic story. I actually watched the video of the race. Unbelievably, this huge lead ahead of everyone, like, and it's just so great to see Irish Down Syndrome athletes on the world stage doing so, so well. So wish them all the very best of luck for the future and, of course, for the rest of the world championships as they continue. Absolutely fantastic. Now, the good music continues here on Galway Bay FM. We have the big three songs all in a row now. We have Five on the Way and Jamie McIntyre. But before that, this is Casey Musgraves. This is Dry Spell. 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We're playing you, Galway's best music mix.

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Keep On Moving there. Before that, Jamie McIntyre, West Is Home. Before that, Casey Musgraves, Dry Spell. I love that song. I love Keep On Moving. I love playing it here on Galway Bay FM as well. And it just puts me in a good mood. It cheers me up. This might cheer you up. The Democratic Republic of the Congo, they just equalised against Portugal going into the end of the first half. Unbelievable. Ball whipped into the box, rising high above the defenders. Didn't quite see who it was, but an absolutely magical header to send the ball home. Put the sides level at half time. Congo have actually had 6 shots to Portugal's 4. Yeah, I'm giving you sports stats now. Crazy. Probably best I go back to playing music though. That's kind of the whole reason I'm here, isn't it? I'll keep you updated if anything else crazy happens. Anyway, we'll have time to squeeze in one more song before we head to the ad break. This is an absolute cracker from the one and only Niall Horan. This is Nice to Meet You on Galway Bay FM. We're playing you Galway's best music mix.

0: nice to meet you here on Galway Bay FM. What a tune. My background music hadn't quite kicked in, but I'm going to keep talking anyway. Shine Gakra, Dunkeed, or the Flanche, Dun Trono. That's all we have for the first hour of the show. We'll head over to the newsroom now, but stick with me, Galore Fos, the Chocked. Kids are not dealing very well with the social media ban in the UK. I have some very solid proof. We have two tickets to give away to Michael Bublé. We're playing I Just Haven't Met You Yet in the next hour. And I think I might have found the best school talent show entry ever. Asian, look at the Valdney, Smo, Force the Chalks, Fondling and Zaw, and the Kind Lib Galua.
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13: At 7, I'm Daniel Pitcher. A man has told the jury in the trial of Riad Bushekar how he intervened to disarm the accused during an alleged stabbing incident. Mr. Bushekar, a 52-year-old man of no fixed address, has pleaded not guilty to 8 charges relating to the alleged incident at Parnell Square in Dublin on the 23rd of November 2023. Emily Keegan has this report, which listeners may find distressing.
14: A French man who was 17 at the time of this alleged incident has told the court he was walking on Parnell Square when he heard a woman screaming. He said he saw what he thought was a man assaulting a woman and he intervened to disarm him. He told the court he used force to grab the knife from Riad Bushekar's hand and then threw it on the ground. He said he received a scratch to his hand and another to his face as a result. A separate witness, Eder Dos Santos, told the court he was cycling past when he saw a man stabbing a child 3 or 4 times. He said he jumped off his bike, saw the knife on the ground, took it and threw it in a nearby green area. During cross-examination, it was suggested when the witness said he saw a child being stabbed 3 or 4 times into the chest, he was wrong, but Mr. Dos Santos disagreed. The trial continues tomorrow.
13: The IFA president will meet with the agriculture minister to discuss his concerns over review into the governance of Bord Bia. It found the chairman of Bord Bia, Larry Mullen, provided clear leadership at the state agency. There were protests earlier this year over the importation of Brazilian beef by his company Don Foods. The Irish Farmers Association's Francie Gorman doesn't believe the review dealt with the issues at the heart of the dispute.
15: The review said was that 83% of board members had confidence in Larry Mullen. Now, my view is, if I was chairman of a board, I would want all the board members having confidence in me. But I'm going to sit down with the Minister for Agriculture tomorrow to discuss this issue. The important thing here is that we have a Bord Bia that's fit for purpose going forward.
13: The families of those killed in the explosion in Creaslock in 2022 say they don't accept the Taoiseach's responding for not launching a public inquiry. Micheál Martin says that he's been advised any such inquiry could undermine a Garda investigation that's ongoing into the deaths of 10 people. Relatives of those killed are in Leinster House to mark their case to TDs. Donna Harper lost her 14-year-old daughter Leona in the explosion and says that she doesn't believe them public inquiry would hamper Garda investigations.
16: I don't believe that that's true at all. All I see is the government just keep pushing us back on the Garda criminal investigation. And so far we all have very good faith in the Garda investigation, but they're saying, wait, wait, wait. How long is that Garda investigation actually going to take? Is it going to be 10 years? Is it going to be 12 years? And what are they going to say then? You still need to wait. We can't wait any longer. We've waited 4 years, and I'm asking the government to step up and do their job.
13: Donald Trump admitted there could have been an economic catastrophe if the Iran war continued. In a long and rambling statement to reporters at the G7 summit, he says the US caused $2 trillion worth of damage to Iran. He repeated claims that going back to bombing Iran after 60 days, if a deal isn't reached after the memorandum of understanding is signed. President Trump also took the time to criticize Israel's actions in Lebanon.
17: When two drones are shot into the desert and drop harmless, so you don't have to knock down buildings in Beirut. They could behave better. And frankly, they could do a better job. I love them as a partner. They were terrific. But they could do a much better job with Hezbollah.
13: The children's minister says young people won't have a veto when it comes to a social media ban. However, Norma Foley says it's important that they're consulted with ahead of any legislation proposals. She's asked youth groups to meet to discuss the issue as talks about restrictions at senior cabinet level continues. Minister Foley says that she wants progress as soon as possible. And that is your latest news and update with the time coming up to 4 minutes past seven. And in sports, Argentina have beaten Algeria by 3-0 in the World Cup. Portugal and the Democratic Republic of Congo are currently tied at a goal apiece, while Austria have beaten Jordan by 3-1. England open their campaign this evening. It kicks off at 9:00 Irish time. They take on Croatia in the early hours of tomorrow morning. Ghana take on Panama. That gets underway at midnight. There is a Group K game at 3:00 in the morning, which sees Uzbekistan go up against Colombia. To rugby, the Leinster squad has been named for Friday's URC final. Captain Caelan Dorris is back in while Sam Prendergast starts at 10. Tyke Furlong also makes a return to the squad. Well, the Irish head coach Andy Farrell has named his squad for upcoming games in the inaugural Nations Championship Southern Hemisphere Series. Munster out half Jack Crowley misses out due to injury, while uncapped Connacht trio of Billy Bowen, Sam Eo and Sean Jansen are all into the squad. In golf, Rory McIlroy has been grouped with his Ryder Cup teammates Tommy Fleetwood and Ludvig Åberg for the first two rounds of the US Open. The Masters champion is among the early starters and will tee off his first round on Thursday, and that gets underway at 12:52 Irish time. Padraig Harrington will play Cameron Smith and amateur Miles Russell, while the 2010 winner Graham McDowell starts in the same time as that group, which gets underway at 12:19 Irish time. Shane Lowry will begin his round just before 7:00 alongside the Chilean Joaquin Neilman and also the American Alex Smalley. And that is your latest news and sports update with the time at 6 minutes past 7.
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0: A few isolated showers for the rest of the evening with rain developing overnight. Lowest temperatures between 10 and 12 degrees.
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0: 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Lumsa Sean O'Malley here on MMBO wearing Radio Green 8 o'clock and knocked. Right up until 8 o'clock tonight, I'll be with you. I have lots to get through on the show. Two more tickets to give away to see the one and only Michael Bublé live in Limerick very, very soon. He's actually playing there in 11 days, would you believe? So you better pack your bags if you win the tickets tonight. Young people across the UK are still reacting to the social media ban coming in, and I found an absolutely hilarious reaction I want to share with you. And I have found the next star in stand-up comedy. I stand by that statement. You'll see what I mean a little bit later on. Come all in during crack chat. I guess there's no huel, coma, Aaron Glore, August Witch and so. Murder me, Gabina Hooked. We'll start it off now. This one's gonna get you in the mood. This is from the one and only Whitney Houston. You'll know it straight away. I wanna dance with somebody. Well, if you do, now is the time. You're listening to Galway Bay FM. We're playing your Galway's best music mix.

0: Oh, the one and only Whitney Houston. How good is she? How good is that song? An absolute classic. I don't know why that's taking a second to kick in. Anyway, music is playing now. It's all good. Don't worry. We're not worried. However, children in the UK, the United Kingdom, our neighbours, they're a bit worried. As you know, Prime Minister Keir Starmer announced that there's going to be a social media ban for under 16s during the week. And a lot of people have a lot of different opinions on it. Not what I'm going to do here, right? I have thoughts on this, obviously. I have thoughts on a lot of things. But we're just having the crack. It's going to come into effect next year. The idea is to improve child safety and mental health online. But critics, God, they're not really on board. Scotland's Children's Commissioner thinks it could push people towards less regulated parts of the internet, for example. But children haven't been given their reaction. And this clip has gone viral in particular. This is actually from BBC News. But it's a young girl in a school being asked what she thinks, and she is not on board, to say the least. Have a listen.
1: Yeah, we looked at screen time. What was your screen time over the weekend?
2: 9 hours.
1: 9 hours. So suddenly you're going to have a lot more time to fill. And what will you do?
2: Stare at a wall.
1: Stare at a wall. Okay.
0: There you go. She'd stare at a wall. Now look, 9 hours is an awful lot of screen time, okay, but... Yeah, she's not happy. There is going to be an adjustment period. It's going to be very interesting what happens over the next little while. That will keep an eye on it. It's funny, you know, this is starting to make me feel old. I remember when I first got a smartphone as opposed to living in a world where they always existed. Anyway, it's a generational thing. Galore Fossil at Shocks on Salt Earth Solange. Years and years, Sheetan and Malik, but we just had a Wanna Dance With Somebody. Now we'll have Love Somebody. This is Moncrief. He's on the up again now lately. He had a bit of a rough time with the old career for a bit and his label and stuff, I know, but I think he's coming back. Big things on the way, I reckon. This is Love Somebody. 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We're playing you guys' best music mix.

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0: while playing Galway's Best Music Mix, but that's not all we do. We are putting together a charity calendar at the minute, and we're looking for our June winner for our photo competition. Our May winner of the Capture Galway calendar competition was Patricia Donoghue. She captured a stunning and absolutely gorgeous shot of a wasp covered in pollen on a flower. If you want to check that out, or any of the winners so far since January, head over to galwaybayfm.ie. And again, if you've any pictures that you've taken of Galway, the lovely city and county, the surrounding areas, anything that sticks out to you, make sure you send them in to us. Head to galwaybayfm.ie for full details on how to enter and some hot tips on how to capture that perfect shot. The prize for June is a pair of tickets to see Westlife. Yes, Westlife in the Three Arena. Sounds pretty good. Tune in to the 3 to 5 Drive with Kate O'Malley from 3 p.m. I nearly read that wrong. Monday through to Friday for updates on that. Now, that's one way of winning. You can also win two tickets to Michael Bublé if you stick with me here for another little while. Bermuda Hanash, Sarah Wad, Nate Ochebe.
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0: Diamonds and Roses. What a tune. There you are, they said. There you are, huh? The person who wants to win tickets to Michael Bublé. All right, we'll play the game. We'll play.
1: I just haven't met you yet.
0: I am going to play a clip from an interview with a celebrity, a famous person, a well-known face, a well-known voice. For many different reasons. And if you know who it is, all I need you to do is send me in their name, 086-3833-553. If you correctly identify them, you go into the draw. You could be going to see Bublé in a matter of days. 11, in fact. Sorry, I was going to do the maths there really quick. Yeah, the 28th of June. This is the interview with the person who I cannot name.
2: Well, the environment was probably having the most incredible family. And everybody says that. Everybody says, and of course, that's beautiful that people always think their family is the most special.
0: Can you name that person? I can, but then again, I designed this entire competition. You could win two tickets to Michael Bublé, huh? If you guess correctly who that person was. While you're doing that, I'll keep the tunes coming. Get your texts in now. Be ready to take a call. I will be giving you a call. You'll have to come on air. You'll have to tell me who that was. And you could win tickets to Michael Bublé. You know what I mean? This isn't Michael Bublé. This is Fine Young Cannibal. She drives me crazy. 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We're playing your Galway's best music mix.

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0: song. They're going out tonight, but one of you lucky listeners is going out in Limerick City to see Michael Bublé, if you identified that voice correctly. Lorraine, do you think you know who that voice was?
1: I think it might be Michael Bublé.
0: I tell you one thing, it certainly was, and you'll see him live! Congratulations!
1: Oh, brilliant. Thank you so much.
0: Delighted for you.
1: I saw him in Dublin a couple of years ago. He was fantastic.
0: Oh, unreal. Do you think he'll remember you?
1: Yeah. No, I don't think so. Well, I actually, it was very funny, very funny story. I actually didn't realise I had a collapsed lung.
0: Oh my God.
1: When I was at the concert.
0: Yeah.
1: Well, and I climbed up to the top of Crow Park.
0: Oh no. Oh God.
1: So I'll have a better time this time, I think.
0: Yeah, fingers crossed. Just maybe go to the doctor before you go, just in case.
1: Yeah. No problem at all. Oh,
0: here,
1: thank you so much.
0: Not at all. Congratulations. Enjoy the gig. Make sure
1: so
0: you, let us know
1: forward
0: how you get on.
1: I will indeed.
0: Someone will be in touch in the morning.
1: Okay, thank you.
0: Have a great evening. Mind yourself. Mind those lungs.
1: Thank you so much. I will. Bye. Bye bye.
0: Oh my gosh, you never know what's going to happen when you call a member of the public. Right, that's three pairs of tickets given away this week. A huge congrats to Lorraine, our latest winner. But there's one more set to give away tomorrow evening. The Laura Fos, Le Chach, there's Slaunch and Ucht. Lots of great music, Fos or Malik, U2, Amble, David Gray. Don't want to miss it. Following on So, they're from Ashcan Wheel.
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0: Katrina and the Waves, Walking on Sunshine here on Galway Bay FM. What a feel-good tune, puts you in a good mood, and I know this next story will too, right? So, we've all seen school talent shows. You know, you're probably imagining kids playing out a tune fiddle or showing off their brand new choreography that they just came up with on the spot, and you have to clap along and smile. What about stand-up comedy, though? Do you ever imagine that, right? Well, Dada Moose, or Run Moose Run, that's his username on TikTok anyway, shared this video of his 7 or 8 year old daughter doing stand-up at her school talent show over in the States. Obviously, listen to this. This is genuine, I guess.
1: Hi, are you ready to hear some jokes?
2: Yeah.
0: That's her thing, miss. Don't write her name on the whiteboard. That's absolutely gaff. We'll have to keep an eye out for that girl on the comedy circuit in the future. You'll have to keep an eye out for some great music, though. Still on the way. David Gray, U2 and Amble. It's the big three for this hour. Stay with us here on Galway Bay FM. We're playing Galway's best music mix. 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

Please forgive me, nearly bringing the show to an end for this evening. Thank you so much for listening in. It's time for me to head way home, but Gary McMahon is on the way with Ace. He'll be celebrating the 130th birthday of St. Patrick's Brass Band. He'll be talking about the Galway Ukulele Festival. Lots more. Stay with us here on Galway BFM. I'll be back tomorrow with more tickets for Michael Bublé. Until then, ee-hoo-ah!

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7: It's 8 o'clock. I'm Daniel Pitcher. A man has told the jury in the trial of Riad Boochaker how he intervened to disarm the accused during an alleged stabbing incident. Mr. Boochaker, a 52-year-old of no fixed address, has pleaded not guilty to 8 charges relating to the alleged incident on Parnell Square in Dublin on the 23rd of November 2023. Emily Keegan has this report, which listeners may find distressing.
8: A French man who was 17 at the time of this alleged incident has told the court he was walking on Parnell Square when he heard a woman screaming. He said he saw what he thought was a man assaulting a woman and he intervened to disarm him. He told the court he used force to grab the knife from Riad Boochaker's hand and then threw it on the ground. He said he received a scratch to his hand and another to his face as a result. A separate witness, Eder Dos Santos, told the court he was cycling past when he saw a man stabbing a child 3 or 4 times. He said he jumped off his bike, saw the knife on the ground, took it and threw it in a nearby green area. During cross-examination, it was suggested when the witness said he saw a child being stabbed 3 or 4 times into the chest, he was wrong, but Mr. Dos Santos disagreed. The trial continues tomorrow.
7: The IFA president will meet with the agriculture minister to discuss his concerns over a review into governance of Bord Bia. It found the chairman of the company, Larry Murren, provided clear leadership at the state agency. There was also protests this year over the importation of Brazilian beef by his company, Dawn Farms. The Irish Farmers Association's Francie Gorman doesn't believe that the review dealt with the issues at the heart of the dispute.
9: The review said was that 83% of board members had confidence in Larry Murren. Now, my view is, if I was chairman of a board, I would want all the board members having confidence in me. But I'm going to sit down with the Minister for Agriculture tomorrow to discuss this issue. The important thing here is that we have a Bord Bia that's fit for purpose going forward.
7: The Dáil will tonight vote on proposed legislation aimed at scrapping the 3-day wait period for an abortion. It's been brought forward by Sinn Féin less than 2 months after Social Democrats' bill on abortion was rejected. The Sinn Féin legislation was backed by the Taoiseach and Tánaiste. However, the Children's Minister, Norma Foley, is among government figures planning to vote against the proposal. The families of those killed in the explosion in Creaslough in 2022 say they don't accept the Taoiseach's reasoning for not launching a public inquiry. Micheál Martin says that he's been advised by any such inquiry could undermine a Garda investigation that's ongoing into the deaths of 10 people. Relatives of those killed were at Leinster House to make to make their case to TDs. Donna Harper lost her 14-year-old daughter in the explosion and says that she doesn't believe a public inquiry would hamper an investigation.
10: All I see is the government just keep pushing this back on the Garda criminal investigation. And so far we all have very good faith in the Garda investigation, and but they're saying wait, wait, wait. How long is that Garda investigation actually going to take? Is it going to be 10 years? And what are they going to say then? You still need to wait. We can't wait any longer. We've waited 4 years.
7: The reopening of the Strait of Hormuz and achieving the final deal within 60 days are among points included in an agreement between the US and Iran. The 14-point deal would also see an end to fighting on all fronts and Iran never having a nuclear weapon. Donald Trump admits that there could have been economic catastrophe if the war had continued. Speaking to reporters of the G7, President Trump also took the time to criticize Israel's actions in Lebanon.
11: When two drones are shot into the desert and drop harmlessly, you don't have to knock down buildings in Beirut. They could behave better. And frankly, they could do a better job. I love them as a partner. They were terrific. But they could do a much better job with Hezbollah.
7: And Disney Plus has renewed Rivals for a third season. Based on Gilly Cooper's novels, the award-winning comedy stars David Tennant and Danny Dyer, among others. Part 2 of the second season returns in November. And that's your latest news update. The time is 4 minutes past 8.
12: And in sport, it was 1-1 between Portugal and the Democratic Republic of the Congo, approaching full-time in the first of this evening's World Cup action. João Neves opened the scoring for Portugal after 6 minutes, and then Vissa equalised for DR Congo just before half-time. England get their World Cup campaign underway in Dallas tonight at 9 p.m. Thomas Tuchel's side take on Croatia in a repeat of the 2018 semi-final. Former England striker Gary Lineker says there's strength in many departments.
13: They've got a fabulous midfield, I would say. There's two or three really strong ones in the tournament, but England's, I think, competes with any of them, with Anderson, Rice and probably Bellingham, I would imagine. We've got, I think, probably the best number nine this season in world football.
12: While Ghana will be without their midfielder Thomas Partey in their Group L opener against Panama in Toronto. The former Arsenal player was denied entry to Canada for failing to declare 5 charges of rape brought against him in the UK and lost his appeal against the decision. Partey pleaded not guilty to 7 charges of rape and 1 count of sexual assault last September. He is due to stand trial next year. The Leinster squad for the URC final this Friday has been announced this afternoon. Captain Caelan Doris is back while Sam Prendergast starts at 10. Tadhg Furlong also makes a return to the squad. Ireland head coach Andy Farrell has named his squad for the upcoming games in the inaugural Nations Championship Southern Hemisphere series. Munster out half Jack Crowley misses out due to injury, while uncapped Connacht trio of Billy Bowen, Sam Illo and Sean Jansen all make the squad. And Dublin's Conor Gannon has bowed out of the Dublin ATP Challenger 75 at Elm Park. He was defeated in straight sets by 3-time Grand Slam semi-finalist Grigor Dimitrov 6-2, 6-3. Dimitrov, who has been given a wild card for Wimbledon, progresses to the quarterfinals here in Dublin. That's your news and sport. I'm Eve Conway. It's 6 minutes past 8.
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15: Good evening and welcome, and as ever on a Wednesday night between now and 9 o'clock, this is Gary McMahon and bringing you arts, culture and entertainment from Galway City and County, or for Galway City and County, for the next week or so in particular. Later in the show, we're going to be talking to Jerry Savage, one of the co-directors of the Galway Ukulele Festival, and that festival kicks off tomorrow in Galway, and I'll be talking to Jerry about that and about its situation in Fallowburg Park in the middle of Galway City. A little earlier than that, I'm going to be talking to an old friend and one of Ireland's leading cartoonists, humorist, writer, reviewer, artist, Tom Matthews, who is no stranger to arts events in Galway City County, and he has a solo exhibition of 18 new pieces, which will open this Saturday afternoon in the Town Hall Theatre Bar. under the general title of Lydia and Other Tattooed Ladies. And we'll talk about Tom about that and other matters a little later on. And first up tonight, I'm going to be talking to Niall Cunningham and Donna Toomey from St. Patrick's Brass Band about their 130th birthday celebration.
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15: I'm delighted to be joined in studio from the St. Patrick's Brass Band by Niall Cunningham and Donna Toomey from, well, the band committee, but they're also players within the band. Gentlemen, good evening.
16: Hi, thanks a million for having us.
17: Good evening, Gary. Thanks for having us.
15: Well, not at all. The reason for your visit to the studios today is because of the 130th birthday of St. Patrick's Brass Band and the concert that you have next Sunday. We'll come back to the details on the concert before long and allow you every opportunity to plug the bejesus out of it. But the St. Patrick's Brass Band, or as an awful lot of people over the years, I'll come to you, Niall, on this, I've referred to it as the town band.
17: Yeah, the town band. I suppose I'm relatively new to to St. Patrick's Brass Band, not being from Galway, but it's around since 1897. Mm-hmm. So, you know, it's around a long time. And even though there was several brass bands in Galway City down through the years, St. Patrick's Brass Band was just probably known as the band, or the brass band. You had the Patricians and you had the Renmore as well, and the Patricians were known as Patricians. But yeah, St. Patrick's Brass Band, people just, and even today when people see the brass band out and about, they'll assume it's St. Patrick's Brass Band. It probably will be, but at the same time, they just assume it's the Galway Brass Band. So yeah, you're right.
15: Donna, as well as playing trombone in the band and being on the committee, you're also, you've more or less, you were charged with assembling the website, so you have a lot of insights into the history of the band going back. I think its initial name was, fairly appropriately, the Foster Street Drum and Fife Band.
16: Yeah, the Foster Street Drum and Fife Band. So, yeah, they were formed in 1896, actually, Niall. 130 years this year. But yeah, 1896 by Michael Spellman, Paddy Walsh and Peter Rabbit. And in fact, Peter Rabbit's grandson is in the band with us at the moment, of the same name, and will be playing with us coming up now on Sunday night. But yeah, it started off as a fife and drum band in 1903, I think it was. They changed to the St. Patrick's fife and drum band, and they marched in the first St. Patrick's Day in 1903, and then by 1910 they were able to get in a certain amount of funds so that they were able to start buying instruments, and they became St. Patrick's Brass and Reed Band, and that was by 1910 they were established then as that. Yeah.
15: Then over the years it has fluctuated. It is now principally, when it's marching, a brass band. It's just a brass band, isn't it?
17: Yeah, so I mean, as brass band music and orchestras and concert bands and all has evolved, you know, across the world down through the decades, there's a distinct difference between a brass band and a concert band, as we would call it. So basically a brass band, they're all brass instruments. Mm-hmm. They're all wind instruments, except for drums, percussion, which we would have, you know, when we're playing recitals and concerts and stuff, but predominantly when you'd be marching. So when we march, we look the same as a concert band, or a military-style band, but they would have reed instruments, and that's where it goes back to the brass and fife reed instruments name. So a reed instrument is like clarinet, flutes, oboe, that kind of stuff, whereas brass instruments are just brass instruments. Yeah. That you blow through a mouthpiece and you make a noise. And it's across the world, a brass band is very, very, all is very protective of their existence as a brass band only, and there'd be all sorts of jokes and, yeah, and anecdotes about, you know, not allowing in clarinet players or, you know, flute players or clarinet players or whatever it may be. So yeah, we are just a brass band. We do have just formed this year a spin-off. It's called the St. Patrick's Concert Band. So we have eventually convinced, you know, others that maybe weren't so much up for it down through the years, that we should be able to use our brass players to also play in a band with wind and reed instruments. So that's called St. Patrick's Concert Band, and the concert band, Gaul Concert Band, and they will be playing at the concert this Sunday night also.
15: Mm. One of the things, Donat, that has happened in the last number of years, and I think COVID had a big effect. Yes. On the band. It had a big effect on bands all over the place and everyone over the place. But band particularly, because of, it's about blowing air through an instrument in a confined space when you're rehearsing. And that put the kibosh on rehearsals. You couldn't rehearse.
16: Yeah, I mean, it was such a difficult time, but I mean, obviously it was such a difficult time for everyone. I remember reading through research at the time to see, could the virus travel through the instrument and go out? Now, we did try a year into the pandemic. I remember we were down there on a Saturday building pods. So every single player was literally sitting in a pod of Perspex so that we could start playing together again. But even at that, new lockdown rules came in that had to be scrapped as well. But I have to say, for the band, and you can read about it on our website, they came together so well to deal with that situation, because while we couldn't meet up to rehearse, and it was very difficult on a lot of us, because at the end of the day, St. Pat's, we're almost more a family than a social gathering. So what we decided to do instead was, all during the summer, we were going out, just, we would literally meet up in an estate outdoors and just play music. And we did it at Christmas as well. And we just got out as much as we could, not only to socialise among ourselves, but also to try and bring a bit of cheer through such difficult times. So yeah, it was tough times, but the band were brilliant. And by the end of it, we pretty much didn't lose any members. Everyone came back after 2 years and we were delighted.
15: I remember coming across you. The band, not you personally, but the band, out on the prom.
16: Yeah.
15: And when there was nothing, you couldn't go to anything else, but the band was out the prom in that green area there at the main Salt Hill Ladies Beach. Yeah, in there, the audience were on the other side of the hedge, but they loved it. And ye loved it. You could tell the band loved doing it.
16: Yeah, I mean, we went to so many different estates as well. We generally try to get down to the prom at least once a year during the summer. We've been already talking it in the committee about getting it organised after this. But yeah, I mean, we were in estates in Renmore. We were in estates out by the Clybourne Hotel. Oh, we were everywhere. We were out in Manavay at one stage, I remember. We just wanted to get out and play. And it was just brilliant when you were out there and you would just see people start to gather and just seeing something that's different from their sitting rooms that we were all stuck to, you know.
15: Niall, you're a self-admitted, self-confessed, recent recruit to the band.
18: Yeah.
15: There are four families who kind of dominate the band, but it isn't a clique.
17: No, so yes, I started playing the cornet, which is a trumpet, smaller version of trumpet, which a brass band has. Just as I was talking about a moment ago, there's no trumpets in a brass band. It's so particular about the instruments that are in it, so it's cornets. I started playing when I was 8 years of age. I played with Tullamore Town Band, where I'm from, until I was 18 or 19, and then of course went to college and gave it up for a while, and only came back to playing with St. Patrick's Band in the last 3 years, actually. Yeah. But yeah, there are four families, probably at the four families. We have the Joyces, who would be from Bohemore predominantly. We have the Donlins from Merview. We have,
16: and they're linked, of course. They're all linked through the Donlins.
18: Through the sisters.
16: Yeah. So, like, at the moment, we have, say, Frank and Margaret Donlin, and then their son, Francis, plays trombone with me. Their other son, Kevin, plays the soprano cornet, and their sister has helped me organise the event. And but on top of that, then, another trombone player is Annika, and that would be Francis's cousin. And her father is also in the band, Paddy Joyce, and he's the solo cornet. He's the lead solo cornet player. So there's a lot of familial ties in the band, all right, yeah.
15: But it's not restricted to it, Niall. Even people, not even from Galway, from Tullamore, for God's sake.
17: Yeah, from Offaly, yeah. Yeah, I was surprised when they let me in. No, I must say, when I joined at first, I didn't know anybody. I was a little bit apprehensive. Because you go into a situation where everybody knows everybody else really, really well, and you say, well, will I break into this? But, you know, it's all about the music, and eventually you become really good friends with everybody there. Just talking about Frank Donnellan there, and Frank, who's in the band, and Margaret, and his two sons, their two sons. Frank's grandfather was also in the brass band, so Francis and Kevin's great grandfather was a member of the brass band, so that's how far it goes down through the generations. But new members are always welcome. The band is growing all the time. We're really popular with people coming out looking to play music. We have people from America, from Spain, from Portugal, from Ireland, obviously.
15: One from Taiwan. We're all
17: Taiwan, yeah, yeah. So, and as more people come to Galway, they look us up and they're joining, and it's great.
15: And of course, the base on which it's built, the band is built, is your own band hall, which was hard fought, hard and built by the membership, effectively. Yeah. I think I have a memory of that being built, or being certainly significantly modified when I was a kid. So that I'm talking about going back 50 years, yeah. When up in the Fair Green, beside the military path, across from the train station.
18: Yeah, there's a hangar.
16: Yeah, I mean, originally their premises was always in French Philanthropy. It was a hangar for all intents and purposes, and that was purchased by, and it was really, I mean, band members will talk about it, it was such a great and thing to do for the band, but the founding members, Michael Spellman, Peter Rabbit and Paddy Walsh, they got together in the 30s and actually purchased that premises. And then over the following years, for a long time, the band was trying to raise funds too, because Frank and Peter will tell us stories about how they would literally be practicing with a bucket beside them catching the water. It was such a dodgy kind of relic that they were playing in. But yeah, it was actually mainly down to our current honorary president, Pat O'Sullivan, who literally just celebrated his 90th birthday. He's 78 years in the band, and he was the secretary at the time, and with Patricia Folan, who was the chairman and our first ever female chairman, they did absolutely Trojan work. They went around to all the businesses, they got as much support as they could, and they managed to raise the funds, and it was 1986 then that they built the band hall that we have now, and it was just an incredible feat that they managed, you know.
15: Is Pat O'Sullivan still the drum major leading out the band on St. Patrick's Day parades?
16: We try and get him out. He's finding it more difficult. We weren't able to get him out in the last one, the last St. Patrick's Day, but he was with us the St. Patrick's Day before, and when we can, we still love to have him out with us anytime, and he'll be there with us on Sunday night as well. You know, he's just brilliant. Yeah.
15: Now that you happen to mention Sunday night, let's talk about Sunday night. I know that back in 2020 with the European Capital of Culture, the band had big plans. Everyone had big plans in Galway, but they really had then well-developed plans to do a very significant gala concert based on, to use the name of a television or of a radio program from another radio station, Movies and Musicals, effectively. Mm-hmm. Is that what we'll have on Sunday in the Galmont?
16: Well, the idea of our program for this was to showcase the type of music of all genres and type that the band has played over the last 100 years. So in fact, we're even playing two songs like Spirit of Youth and The Stars and Stripes, because we have a program, which again you can see on our website, that shows that the band were playing that in 1927 in the first broadcast out of Ireland. So we have that, but then obviously we mix it. We have some movies in there. Harry Potter medley is in there. We have a Tom and Jerry medley in there, but we also have have big, big brass pieces like, I don't know if your listeners would know pieces like Prismatic Light or Fanfare and Flourishes, but they're designed that they'll absolutely blow your heads off when you're in there, is that, you know, they're designed for big bands like a brass band. So you'll see that as well. And from the Galway Concert Band, and their MD is Bertrand Huve, he'll be in, and the concert band will be playing West Side Story, The Lion King, but they'll also be doing a Queen medley. And you'll see a lot of musicals music in there as well, because we have vocalists joining us and we have solo performers from the a cappella nights as well. So it's a complete mishmash to go across all the genres of music.
17: And I just add, we have concerts, you know, usually two or three concerts a year. Some concerts we put an awful lot of work into them when we get a good crowd. Other concerts we mightn't get great crowds, because a lot of people think when they see brass band, they think, oh, not my thing.
19: Yeah.
17: Because they think we play marches.
19: Yeah.
17: But as a performing band, we're very different to what you see marching down the street on St. Patrick's Day. Yes. Completely different. So we play all this modern music. It's not about, you know, old, you know, music from other ages, you know, from Bach and Schubert and this kind of stuff, which is good as well. But it's mostly medleys from shows, from films, from, you know, points in time. Songs are very popular in the charts, a mixture of stuff, and it's very, very enjoyable. So I'd certainly urge anybody who has any interest in any kind of music, yeah, you know, come along, because you'll be really surprised. And the calibre of the musicians as well, if you know, not myself included, but we have some like world-class players. We have, yeah, some absolutely unbelievable players. And, you know, what people hear on the night, most people who haven't heard us before, they go, oh my God, I never knew St. Patrick's Brass Band were like that.
16: Yeah. Yeah, I mean, you get a really great mishmash as well, because our conductor, Michael Dooley, who's been the conductor for 25 years, or sorry, I should say bandmaster, he'd kill me for saying conductor, but our bandmaster, he's very open to listening to the band and members and what music they join. So in fact, the reason we're doing Tom and Jerry, not only because it sounds great, but because one of our members, Colm Grogan, decided, you know what, I think this would sound great, and let's get it out and try it out. So because of that and the input from the members, and that Michael is willing to have that, you just get, I mean, just popular music that everyone seems to enjoy.
15: As we come to the end this evening, just details for Sunday. Sunday, it's in the Galmont Hotel. It's at 7 o'clock?
16: Yeah, 7 o'clock. The doors will open at 6:30. You can get tickets on Eventbrite, or you can go to our Facebook page or our website, www.stpatricksband.ie, and anywhere there you'll get a link to the Eventbrite where you can buy tickets, or you can buy them from band members if you happen to know band members, or on the doors on the night. But I would warn for anyone coming, we're not always sure how many tickets we're going to have on the doors if we get a lot of online sales, so we'll probably be safer to try and get a ticket beforehand, and the tickets are €20.
15: Okay, and you're all leading, this is all leading to as well, because it's a big, you look at the website, your website is brilliant because it gives you the full details. I remember the maroon and white uniforms, the maroon jackets and the white trousers, which was very brave in the mid 70s or early 80s of these white trousers. Like, how long are the white trousers, and you're marching around in the, yeah, rain in Galway and everywhere else. So the next version of the uniform was a rain mac.
19: Yes.
15: So now you're moving to a new uniform, and you're fundraising for that.
16: We are, yeah. We as you said, the current version, we have a nice blazer, but at the end of the day, it's not of the quality that we were hoping for. It's something that the committee have been talking about for the last 5 or 10 years, particularly when we were over in Matera. We were with 17 bands for their European Culture Night, and all the marching bands there look so great. So from that moment, we started working towards it. We now have a uniform design, and patrons who come the night will actually be able to see it. We'll have a mannequin out to show you our new uniform. But
15: and I presume a means of contributing towards the cost of the uniforms for the entire band.
16: Absolutely. We'll have a donate QR code available on all the tables if people would like to donate, because unfortunately it doesn't come cheap to dress out 60 members of the band. We'll be looking for about €38,000. So it's a big ask, but we're going to get stuck into it, and we'll get it done.
19: All right.
17: Yeah. And we have some other fundraising initiatives we're working on as well. We'll talk about them on the night. So we hope to raise as much money as we can in a short period of time, but you know, we will be doing it over the course of this year.
15: Okay. Listen, gentlemen, thanks so much for coming in. You will be in the company of my colleague, our colleague, Ronan Lardner, who's MC for the evening on Sunday night. And I know you're talking to him before you leave the building. So, but for now, Niall Cunningham and Donna Toomey from the St. Patrick's Brass Band and all its various names and manifestations over the last 130 years. Thanks so much for coming in.
18: Thank you so much.
17: Thank you very much, Gary. Thank you. Just wouldn't be horror if you fucking realised that it wasn't recording.
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15: And welcome back. Before we go any further, let's have a word from Groucho Marx.
24: Ah, this meeting brings back memories. Childhood days, lemonade, romance. My life was wrapped around a circus. Her name was Lydia.
15: Can you?
24: I met her at the World's Fair in 1900, marked down from 1940. Ah, Lydia. She was the most glorious creature under the sun. Thais! Dubarry! Gabo!

0: say, have you met Lydia? Lydia the tattooed lady. She has eyes that folks adore so, and a torso even more so. Lydia, oh Lydia, that encyclopedia. Oh Lydia, the queen of tattoo. On her back is the Battle of Waterloo.
1: On her back is the Battle of Waterloo. That's Lydia. What about Lydia and the other tattooed ladies? Well, I had a word with Tom Matthews about that. And that was Groucho Marx.
2: And it was, and great he was, and is.
1: And that other voice you've just heard is Tom Matthews. Tom Matthews, well, an old friend of mine and an old friend of the show, but I don't think he's actually been on the show before, but we've talked about it enough over the years in many of the intellectual conversations that we tend to have.
2: How true that is. Yes, and as to my previous appearance on this station, your predecessor, Mr. Brown, Vincent, who works in Charlie Burns, he and I have had a number of conversations.
1: I knew there was a reason you were on the arch.
2: That so might be one of them.
1: The former curate of this parish, the Reverend Brown, Tom Matthews. Tom Matthews is as striking a figure around Galway as he is around flaneuring in around Dublin. Tom is a writer. He's a cartoonist. He is a theatre critic. He is a reviewer of art.
2: And a painter.
1: He has done all sorts of things. But one of the things that he's done, because he was asked, I presume, the Galway Cartoon Festival have asked him, and he has come up with the goods for this year's poster image for the Galway Cartoon Festival, which, along with a series of other images, will be on display at the Town Hall Theatre Bar from this Saturday afternoon, when the exhibition, opened by his old pal and my old pal James Harold. But Tom has had a busy week, because yesterday, which was Bloom's Day, Tom was in Dublin in Hodges Figgis, and he with his It's a dainty little book called Ulysses in Limericks, and I saw it first and I thought, Ulysses in Limerick. Now, Ulysses is in either, you know, Troy or he's in Dublin, but never in Limerick, but it's in Limericks.
2: And it occurred to me when I began reading Ulysses at the age of 18, which was a million years ago, that in order to remember what goes on in each of the 18 sections, I would write a limerick, thus, you know, employing this mnemonic device tell myself what's going on.
1: Okay.
2: Anyway, that was the plan.
1: But you launched it yesterday in Dublin.
2: It was launched yesterday.
1: And you sold it out.
2: I sold it out in Hodges Figgis. It didn't sell out everywhere. People were running over to Dubray to get it and then coming back to Hodges Figgis and so on and so forth. It was launched upstairs in the new gallery above Grogan's Bar in South William Street by Frank McNally from the Irish Times, who spoke very well, I'm glad to say, and who suggested that I should start doing Ulysses in haiku, but I think that might be a bridge too far.
1: It might be, certainly for some of the sections that I couldn't get through. If you could break it down to 17 syllables, God bless you and save you.
2: Believe me, it's a stroll in the country compared to the wake. I took the wake on a couple of years ago.
1: Okay.
2: It took me 3 months to read at 20 pages a night. I read it twice. I made my notes. And it's a tough read, I'll tell you that.
1: Okay. So that's been this week, and it's fabulous to see it.
2: Well, that's very kind of you to say. And you'll notice also that it's illustrated. Now, the question of illustration came up. The book was turned around in 2 weeks.
1: Okay.
2: They liked the poetry, but it occurred to them that if they were going to get it out at all, they'd have to get it out for Bloom's Day. Hence, something of a deadline.
1: All right.
2: And therefore, I had to whack out the 18 illustrations in 4 days. And this was very, very hot going for me, as I normally like to spend a lot of time working on these. Anyway, Turned out very nice, I think. Turned out nice again.
1: I'm just flicking through it here, and the Nausicaa section, which is the one that most 16, 17, 18-year-olds go to, because
2: how
1: it's the dirt.
2: It is
1: the dirtiest bit in the book, in a dirty book.
2: And you will notice that I've managed to completely avoid any reference to Onanism, except, of course, that I've cloaked it as far as he starches the tail of his shirt. You see, this is the last line. But anyway, there you are.
1: And may I read it?
2: But by all means.
1: Can I ask you to read Nausicaa?
2: You will have to excuse me because I do not have my distance glasses on me.
1: Right.
2: And therefore, I cannot read my own haiku, but my own limerick. But what I will do, if I may, is I can recite Penelope, the last of them.
1: Okay.
2: Because I more or less have that by heart, as far as I know. Mrs. Bloom in a state of undress, recollecting a favourite caress. She smiles and the bed becomes Sunny Hoth Head. And yes, she says, yes, I will. Yes. That's the one I have off by heart. Yes.
1: Nausicaa was even dirtier.
2: Well, yes.
1: But anyway, there you go. I'm saying dirty because a late relative of mine, when he heard that there was going to be a museum dedicated to Nora Barnacle in Galway, in Bowling Green, which is there because I've been in it. And the Galway connection with Joyce and whatever, and he did say, all for a dirty book. I don't know.
2: Yeah, yeah. And I mean, you'd be hard-pressed looking for the dirt now. I mean, when we live in the whatever bit of the 21st century it is where you can't move without falling over kids looking at pornography on their phones, I think, you know, you'd be hard put to find anything in Ulysses that's going to cause you to raise the eyebrow. Yeah.
1: The reason you're in Galway specifically, not that you generally need a reason to be
2: in Galway.
1: No, I don't.
2: That's right. I consider myself an honorary Galway man. Well, I've been coming to Galway for nearly 50 years, and it's got to the stage where many citizens give me the big hello when they see me, and sometimes even the bar staff know my name. And when I'm in Dublin, I occasionally meet people who ask me, what are you doing up here? And I say, well, actually, I live in Dublin. Anyway, there you go.
1: As I mentioned, you've done the poster image for the 20.

0: and other tattooed ladies. I loved the Marx Brothers, and I do, and I decided I would paint Lydia, but I did not paint her with the items described in the lyric by Yip Harburg, I think, who wrote it. Things like Washington crossing the Delaware and so on. Instead, I covered her with caricatures of the Marx Brothers from various cartoonists, my old pal Jim Cogan from the Indo, and Harry Hirschfeld from the New York Review, who knew the Marx Brothers well and did all the posters. Anyway, that sort of thing. Anyway, but no sooner had I painted this than it occurred to me, there might be a show in this. I mean, if I do this and if I do other tattooed ladies, wouldn't that be fun? Because I've always liked the idea of tattoos. I haven't got any, but I've always liked ladies, and I thought if I can paint some scantily clad ladies and draw cartoons and things on them, wouldn't that be fun? And it was fun, and I hope that people consider it fun when they go and see it, because there ain't enough fun in fine art.
1: Well, and that exhibition will be in the Town Hall Bar from this Saturday until, I think, the opening of the Arts Festival in about 5 weeks' time.
0: I think you're probably right, but I haven't been thinking about the end of it. It's kind of the beginning of it.
1: No, but I'm indicating to people that there is an opportunity if they don't make it this Saturday, and to which everyone is invited to attend.
0: Indeed.
1: On Saturday afternoon, there is an opportunity over the next 5-6 weeks to actually catch that.
0: You've got it. This one will run and run, as they said.
1: The theatrical. Can I talk to you about some of the other things in your work?
0: Yeah, go for it.
1: Work being, kind of, some of it is work and some of it is just plain fun. But
0: yes.
1: You've managed to close yet another magazine as of the news of this week.
0: Maybe that's coming on a bit hard.
1: It is coming on very hard. But you were the theatre critic in Dublin magazine for a long, long time.
0: I was, and before I closed that other magazine, I opened that other magazine because I designed the first cover and I designed the original headings for John Mulcahy on the Christmas week it came out.
1: Yeah.
0: So, and he didn't know at that stage whether it was going to be a news magazine or a satirical magazine. It was all done over that week.
1: But it is sad news this week.
0: It is sad news.
1: Phoenix is closing.
0: It's very sad news for my old pal Jim Cogan, who used to be the principal cartoonist for the Sunday Indo, is now retired in his 80s, and he used to do the Christmas cover. And there goes his Christmas cover, which is indeed my old pal Graham Keyes, who actually ran the thing from the cartoon end. He's out of pocket as well, but that's life. That's what's happening to publications,
1: and that's what magazines and are.
0: We're looking at the death of the printed, not the printed word. The novel is fine, but I mean the press papers are
1: and periodicals, and people are just online.
0: Okay.
1: So for someone like yourself, who's a chunk of your income over the years, Tom, would have depended on publications and commissioning you to do things, and or taking things that you unsolicited offerings that you presented to them.
0: Correct.
1: Kind of you used to the Saturday Irish Times, the review section of it, whatever it was called. You had a regular
0: the art dune, as they cleverly called it. Yeah. It was a cartoon which fortunately meant I could deal with any of the arts. I could talk. Yeah. If I came up with a gag about a novel, that's fine. Or if something was happening, Francis Bacon has an exhibition or something. It was wide, brief, a broad church, But what you're asking me is, am I still active as a cartoonist? And the answer is no, I'm not. But I'm still on the advisory committee of the festival committee, and I was asked to do the poster this year, which is fine, and I will have 10 or 15 cartoons in their show.
1: It's lucky that you had several strings to your bow.
0: Oh, absolutely. And
1: over the years, as an artist, as a cartoonist, as a writer, as a reviewer, as a critic.
0: I did a lot of work with bands as well. I wrote lots of lyrics. I sang with bands, But I mean, none of this made me rich, and I knew it wasn't. I knew it wasn't going to. Look, the point about the arts, unless you're amazingly lucky, unless you turn out to be, I don't know, Francis Bacon or somebody, you're not going to make a living. You may make a living, it'll be a lie, but you're not going to make a lot of money.
1: Yeah.
0: Unless maybe Sean Scully or someone like that. Another reason for a good laugh. Yeah, but I mean, what I'm saying is it's almost impossible to make any kind of a living out of the arts.
1: The I wish I had more time, and
0: we
1: should make more time some other time. But for the moment,
0: yes.
1: The purpose of your visit today are twofold. One is

0: The exhibition, Lydia and Other Tattooed Ladies, which opens this Saturday in the Town Hall Theatre Bar at 2:30 in the afternoon, to which everyone is invited. And, of course, your hit new book.
1: Yes.
0: Ulysses in Limericks, published by New Ireland, the New Ireland Press. And is it currently available in Galway?
1: It's available in all good bookshops, which is to say that it's probably available in Charlie's, and it's probably, doubtless it's available in Kenny's. I haven't been talking to Tom, but I'm sure it's there. So it's there.
0: And as you're in that neck of the woods, you never know, you might drop in.
1: I will be happy, if I am encountered in bookshops, to inscribe this book with any message, however indecent.
0: Okay. Tom Matthews, thanks so much for coming in.
1: Thank you very much.
0: It's Tom Matthews, Ulysses in Limerick, New Ireland Press, available in all good bookshops and even in some of the bookshops that aren't that good. And, of course, his exhibition, Lydia and Other Tattooed Ladies, this Saturday afternoon and for about 5 weeks afterwards. Tom, thank you very much.
1: And thank you.
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0: Delighted to be joined for the annual visit from, well, at least one of the Savage brothers is Jerry Savage from the Galway Ukulele Festival in studio. How are you?
10: I'm wonderful, Gary. Thanks. And delighted to be here and delighted to make my annual pilgrimage to Sandy Road.
0: All the way to Sandy Road. And you're getting ready. It's kicking off tomorrow and running till Sunday is the Galway Ukulele Festival, which is a bit of a phenomenon, isn't it?
10: Certainly it's taken on legs that we didn't expect to the extent that it's grown bigger and better. This is now our 7th iteration. Yes, we did 2 before COVID, then we were rudely interrupted by COVID, as everyone was, and then we picked it up again, and this is now number 7, so we're gone since 2018.
0: Wow.
10: It grew out of a casual little conversation between Brendan and myself in the corner of a particular hostelry over a pint. We said we'd do one single event, but we continued to do it. And the way it's grown, the way it's taken on a life of its own is, for example, today I just happened to be looking at a post on social media where people were saying, I can't wait to get there. I'm coming from Canada. I can't wait to get there. I'm coming from Spain. I can't wait to get there. I'm coming from elsewhere. You know, so we have we attract a significant international audience who travels specifically for the festival, which is wonderful.
0: And it is all around the ukulele.
10: Absolutely, yeah.
0: Which is a kind of a slightly odd thing. But then again, when you think about it, the West of Ireland, it's not that odd to do a festival based around something slightly esoteric and eccentric.
10: It suits Galway because of that eccentricity and that other... What I would say is, if you're not aware of ukulele as a dare I say, underground movement, there is an international underground community in virtually every country you would visit. And there are lots of social groups that meet, as we have in Galway. We have a group that meets every Wednesday in the Mechanics Institute, and it's different people, loads of people from different backgrounds, countries, nationalities, ages, and so on, who get together to play music for enjoyment. That happens. There are groups in all over the world. And the other bit that happens then is quite often with our Wednesday group, people visiting Galway who happen to be involved in ukulele elsewhere will look up our group and come along and join in.
0: Okay.
10: And that, you know, so it is that little underground phenomenon that, if you're not aware of it, might surprise you.
0: All right, okay. It's like a park runner or an AA meeting.
10: Yeah, not quite. Mm.
0: Sorry.
10: I won't comment that. I'm trying to figure out the analogies there.
0: Yeah, but there you go.
10: But yeah, it is a thing. Yeah.
0: There's one of them happening somewhere near you.
10: Absolutely, yeah. Yep. And even I responded to an inquiry, somebody asking about what our dates are for next year, because they want to plan their trip from Canada to come to Galway. For example,
0: the innovation that came, I think, was it last year was the first year of it, is Fallowbrook Park.
10: Yes.
0: And which is just 2 weeks ago for Crinion and Logue, City Council and the Creative Ireland aspect of City Council used Fallowbrook Park as a hub for Crinion and Logue. You're in there, you're working with the Parks Department in City Council, but also with the kind of local businesses down the west.
10: Yes,
0: and it's brilliant to have it, isn't it?
10: Well, it is, and it's great to see the park, a place I used to walk through twice a day on my way to and from Scullignodge back in the day.
0: Yeah,
10: and to see it now used so extensively, as in the had Crinion and Logue, and then last weekend there was a visiting circus from Belfast.
0: Okay.
10: It's their big top we're using this week. And actually, I think next weekend, it's the Climate Festival. So there's continuity there.
0: Yeah.
10: And the Parks Department are helping us wonderfully.
0: And it's a brilliant use of public space for cultural events.
10: Completely. And long may it continue.
0: Yep. Yeah. So, but you've got a couple of different structures in there. You've got so for your concerts, for the main concerts that over the course of the 4 days, you've got the venue tent. Which is a circus big top.
10: Well, what happened was we had, again, a victim of our success was the fact that 2 years ago we were mainly based on Thaivirk, the Galloway, but the demand was such that we outstripped its capacity. So that has about 150 maximum seating capacity. The circus tent that we filled pretty much last year has a capacity of 300.
0: Okay.
10: And there were no other venues available or suitable in Galway. Mm-hmm. So we had to make our own. Not to forget the fact that then took our costs by, multiplied our costs by a factor of 3 or 4. So that was a big leap. But last year
0: A leap of faith to try, you know, kind of will we get any sort of return?
10: Yeah.
0: Allowing for a certain amount of sponsorship and grant aid as well that comes in. But you do need bums on seats.
10: Oh, certainly. It was a leap of blind faith, I would say, at that time. Yeah. And it worked out. We're not a profit-making organisation. Mm. That's not the objective. The objective is to run a really good festival, a good event that people enjoy, and make sure everybody who needs to get paid gets paid. And we succeeded that last year. That's our objective again this year.
0: I got a hint somewhere in your programme, which I'm looking for at which is on GalwayUkeFest.com, and of something, because a thing that has developed is, and of course it's supposed to be a surprise, but everyone's expecting the surprise, is the flash mob.
10: Yes, that also has taken on legs of its own.
0: Yeah.
10: I remember in 2018, we had this idea of doing a flash mob. It was 8 of us, or maybe 10 of us, on a very windswept Main Guard Street, High Street junction, rain going sideways, and people dashing by saying, what are those idiots doing?
0: Yeah.
10: But it grew to something that in the last number of years has includes hundreds of participants. Lots of people watching it, and it gets millions of views worldwide. So it is something that has
0: Mike Scott and the Water Boys.
10: It also led to a Water Boys experience for a bunch of us.
0: And you all got to perform with the Water Boys on stage.
10: And what I would say is that was, in all of what we've done, that is one of the coolest things I've ever done. And it goes to show you never know what the next phone call will bring. It could be Mike Scott or somebody else.
0: Tell me about Mark Gallagher. Who's Mark Gallagher?
10: Mark Gallagher is a multi-instrumentalist. But he's been here twice before. He plays ukulele. He has a phenomenal presence. He also has a phenomenal catalogue of... He occasionally goes online and says, I have 300 songs memorised, name one and I'll play it. And
0: okay.
10: He does that. He's also a great teacher. He'll be doing some workshops teaching as well. So he's a guy that loves Galway. He's actually written a song about Galway that he'll be performing at the festival, and he's looking forward to coming back to play it for us again.
0: Well, he's playing on Friday night in the concert in the festival tent, along Mark Gallagher and Southern Beauty. But there's all sorts of special guests playing all over the weekend. There's the Rathfarnham Ukulele Group, the Rugs, who are going to be there on Saturday evening. There's going to be Charlie McGettigan and the Henry Girls are playing on Saturday night.
10: And it might be a surprise to find that Charlie has stepped up to the ukulele, finally having conquered Europe with his Eurovision.
0: That's what Eurovision people should be. You better have a word with Mark, our own Eurovision star, Mark Roberts, here. You never know.
10: We can do. We will do.
0: Listen, and there is a festival refreshment tent.
10: Yes.
0: Which is, I think, in association with Taylor's Bar by the placement of the logo on your programme. But GalwayUkeFest.com to see what's going on. But basically, drop into at any time between Thursday evening and Sunday evening to the Fatherbrook Park between Father Griffin Road and Back the West.
10: Yeah, and it'll be, the plan is to have something happening on a stage in the bar area at virtually every time when there's not something happening in the main venue. So it's free, open, we welcome everybody to come along.
0: And you've craft stalls
10: and we have market stalls and we have food concessions and all of that.
0: I'm sorry you don't have more time, but Gerry Savage from the Galway Ukulele Festival, thanks so much for coming in.
10: Gerry, my pleasure. Thank you very much.
0: See you next year. That's about it for the show tonight. Run out of time again. Druid, Moon for the Misbegotten, the new June O'Neill, part of their America in Ireland, Ireland in America season, being announced last week. And of course, the Shock Run was going to be one of the big shows of the International Arts Festival. Next week on the show, the Galway International Arts Festival is coming, not next week, it's coming in several weeks' time, but the programme for the Galway Film Fla in early July, it will be announced on Tuesday, and we're going to be there, and next week's show will concentrate on everything to do with that. My thanks to all the guests tonight, my thanks to the technical wonders of Doc, and this is a Flaming Lips. They're going to be in the Big Top, Heineken Big Top. Really looking forward to that. See you next week. Sláinte.

0: 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It's the music you told us that you love. 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
7: I'm John Morley and Galway Talks is waiting for you. Miss the show?
8: Detention campus are to begin industrial action from next week in a dispute over staffing and safety concerns. The union says 91% of members backed the action, including possible strike action in a ballot completed in May. From June 25th, staff will begin a work to rule measure and refuse overtime following what it calls inconclusive talks at the WRC. Forza says the dispute centres on unsafe staffing levels and capacity pressures at the facility. A man has told the jury at the trial of Riad Bushekar how he intervened to disarm the accused during an alleged stabbing incident. Mr. Bushekar, a 52-year-old man of no fixed address, has pleaded not guilty to 8 charges related to the alleged incident at Parnell Square in Dublin on the 23rd of November 2023. Emily Keegan has this report, which listeners may find distressing.
9: At the time of this alleged incident, has told the court he was walking on Parnell Square when he heard a woman screaming. He said he saw what he thought was a man assaulting a woman and he intervened to disarm him. He told the court he used force to grab the knife from Riad Bushekar's hand and then threw it on the ground. He said he received a scratch to his hand and another to his face as a result. A separate witness, Eder Dos Santos, told the court he was cycling past when he saw a man stabbing a child 3 or 4 times. He said he jumped off his bike, saw the knife on the ground, took it and threw it in a nearby green area. During cross-examination, it was suggested when the witness said he saw a child being stabbed 3 or 4 times into the chest, he was wrong, but Mr. Dos Santos disagreed. The trial continues tomorrow.
8: The Dáil will tonight vote on proposed legislation aimed at scrapping the 3-day wait for an abortion. It's being brought forward by Sinn Féin less than 2 months after a Social Democrats bill on abortion was rejected. The Sinn Féin legislation will be backed by the Taoiseach and Taoiseach. However, the Children's Minister, Norma Foley, is among government figures planning to vote against the proposal. Donald Trump's threatened to bomb Iran if it violates its agreement with the US. A senior American official has been briefing on its 14 points, which include commitment to achieving a final deal within 60 days and Iran not having a nuclear weapon. It will also see the Strait of Hormuz reopened. The US president says Israel will also be happy with the agreement.
10: Think of what Israel's getting. They're not going to be nuked. very simple. I told Beebe, Beebe, your biggest risk was that they drop a nuclear weapon into the middle of Israel. They'd only need one, and there would be no more Israel. Think of it, Beebe. You got the best, the most important thing that you were asking for is that.
8: HSE Mental Health Inpatient Services are having to offer beds and medication only due to understaffing. Many centres only have nursing and psychiatric staff available to care for patients, with no full-time psychologists, occupational therapists or social workers on site. Liam Quaid, the Social Democrats TD for Cork East and a clinical psychologist, says that in recent years the government has rolled back on essential funding.
11: When A Vision for Change was written in 2006, it heralded a new way of doing, of providing services that would be a wraparound, that would treat the whole person, not just treat symptoms, that would take account of a person's historical struggles with trauma, practical supports that they needed. What we're getting now is a very narrow, medicalised, very supervision-focused range of services.
8: Senator Gareth O'Hearn has been appointed the leader of the Shannon. The decision was made to fill the vacancy left after Sean Kine was elected a TD. Senator Carl Byrne has been appointed the Shannon government chief whip. And County Kerry ticks every box for Monopoly, according to the game's manufacturer. Winning Moves is expected to bring a kingdom board to the shops by March of next year. The Ring of Kerry, Skellig Michael and the Dingle Peninsula, along with Muckross House, are among the places likely to be included. That's your news at 4 minutes past nine.
12: And in sport, it was 1-1 between Portugal and the Democratic Republic of the Congo at full time in the first of this evening's World Cup action. João Neves opened the scoring for Portugal after 6 minutes, and then Vissa equalised for DR Congo just before half time. England have just kicked off their World Cup campaign in the last few moments. Thomas Tuchel's side take on Croatia in a repeat of the 2018 semi final. Former England striker Gary Lineker says there's strength in many departments.
13: They've got a fabulous midfield, I would say. There's two or three really strong ones in the tournament, but England's, I think, competes with any of them, with Anderson, Rice and probably Bellingham, I would imagine. We've got, I think, probably the best number nine this season in world football.
12: Derek McInnes has been confirmed as Rangers' new manager. The former Hearts boss has signed a 3-year deal at Ibrox. He replaces Danny Rowell, who left the Scottish Premiership club to join RB Salzburg. McInnes is their third manager in a year, following Russell Martin's departure last October. The squad for Leinster's URC final this Friday against the Bulls was announced this afternoon. Captain Caelan Dorris is back, with Tadhg Furlong also making a return to the squad. James Lowe, who recently confirmed that he will depart Leinster this summer, is in the starting 15. Ireland head coach Andy Farrell has named his squad for the upcoming games in the inaugural Nations Championship Southern Hemisphere Series. Munster out-half Jack Crowley misses out due to injury, while uncapped Connacht trio Billy Bowen, Sam Illow and Sean Jansen all make the squad. The series kicks off in July with tests against Australia, Japan and New Zealand. And finally, Dublin's Conor Gannon has bowed out of the ATP Challenger 75 at Elm Park. He was defeated in straight sets by 3-time Grand Slam semi-finalist Grigor Dimitrov, 6-2, 6-3. That's your news and sport. I'm Eve Conway. It's 6 minutes past nine.
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7: Well, isolated showers for this evening. Rain developing tonight with lows of 10 to 12 degrees Celsius. It will start out wet tomorrow morning, but as we go through the day, the rain will become patchier and more intermittent, with the odd bright spell possible. Highs of 15 to 19 degrees. Thanks to Gary. Well, a very good evening. Welcome along to the show. Lovely, mild summer Wednesday night out there. I hope you had a good day and are ready to relax and ease into the late night together with me. We're here with you until midnight on Galway Bay FM. Welcome along.
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0: Galway's best music mix, that's Coolio and Gangsta's Paradise. 086 38 33 553 is the WhatsApp number. If you'd like a request on the show tonight, get them into me here and we'll do our best to play whatever you like to hear. Hello, Donal. Tightrope make a great job of Gangsta's Paradise, says Deck in Tuam. I'll try and check with that one out. I'll have a look and see if I can find it anywhere. But thanks for letting me know and texting in tonight. Hope you're having a good one. A quick community notice for you, by the way, tonight. Bulabeg National School are celebrating a very special milestone this year. It's 135th anniversary. And to mark the occasion, the school is inviting everyone with a connection to Bulabeg, past and present, to an open afternoon this Friday from 2 to 4pm. And it'll be a wonderful opportunity to see how the school has evolved over the years and take a walk down memory lane and catch up with former classmates and teachers and neighbours and friends that afternoon this Friday. So whether you're a past pupil, a parent or a parishioner or simply somebody with fond memories of the school, you're welcome to drop in. Bulabeg National School might be part of your story. So help celebrate their 135th year anniversary in the heart of the community this coming Friday, June 19th from 2 to 4pm. Right, we're on a short break here, but we'll be back very, very soon with a nice memory from the past too. Irene Cara on the way.
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Best music mix as the sun gets low in the sky here over Galway Bay, just looking out the front window of Studio One. If you're out and about and enjoying that, let me know where you are and what you're up to tonight. 086-3833-553. Scientists are saying that singing hits by Queen, Wham and Kylie Minogue can make you look younger. So belting out classic tunes for just 5 minutes a day gives you a hit of that feel-good hormone, dopamine, which helps rejuvenate aging skin. And chemists are already onto this. Chemists in Sweden, in a beauty firm there, have teamed up with the British Academy of Sound Therapy. Are they really a thing, I wonder, to compile a look younger top 10 of songs? Well, that kind of explains a lot, because if singing 5 minutes of Queen makes you look younger, then somewhere out there, there's probably a 30-something-year-old who looks 18 after spending an hour in a car shouting the lines of Bohemian Rhapsody. The only downside is, while your skin might be rejuvenated, your neighbours may be aging dramatically listening to your version of a Kylie song. So let's try it out here on the radio to see if this one will make you younger if you sing along to it for a while. And let me know what would be in your top 10 of feel-good songs

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0: That was Dermot Kennedy and Turnstile on Galway Bay FM. And he continues to go from strength to strength, doesn't he, particularly this year. Fresh from the release of his latest album, The Weight of the Woods, he's gearing up for two huge headline shows in Dublin's Aviva Stadium next month, I believe, in July, after a second date was added due to phenomenal demand, and another major milestone for the Dublin singer-songwriter, who recently described 2026 as an exciting but intimidating year as he balances life on the road with being a husband and a dad at the same time. Well, we want to hear the music that you like to hear on Galway Bay FM, particularly the songs, because you could win a €150 voucher by simply rating the songs that you love to hear. 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

Thanks for listening in tonight, Wednesday, here on Galway Bay FM with the Human League. And Don't You Want Me, that is for Billy. Hiya, Billy. 086 38 33 553 is the number if you want to connect with us on WhatsApp tonight. We've got more great songs on the way, including the Irish Corner coming up at 10:30, a brand new song from Irish artist David Loughs to play for you. And we've got another song from our classic album of the week, where we go back to 1998. White Ladder is the album from David Gray. We've been featuring that this week, and another track on the way between 10 and 11. Plus, what else do we have? Some Def Leppard in there. We have Shack Attack, Rick Astley, and lots more coming up. This is Labby Siffre, Something Inside So Strong.

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0: It's 10 o'clock. I'm Daniel Pitcher. The Dáil has passed a Sinn Féin bill to remove the 3-day wait period for an abortion. It was carried by 86 votes to 70. Government TDs had a free vote with the Taoiseach an Tánaiste earlier indicating their support for the motion. Forza members at Oberstown Children's Detention Campus are to begin industrial action from next week in a dispute over staffing and safety concerns. The union says 91% of members backed the action, including possible strike action, in a ballot completed in May. From June 25th, staff will begin a work to rule measure and refuse overtime. Niall Shanahan, media relations officer at Forza, says talks at the WRC were inconclusive.
1: We've been in the WRC this month in conciliation talks, but the union took the view that management didn't provide anything that could improve the safe operational management of Oberstown. We said that the proposals put forward weren't really grounded in operational reality.
0: The jury in the trial of Riad Bhushikar has heard evidence from medical professionals who were at the scene following the alleged attack. The 52-year-old of no fixed abode has pleaded not guilty to 8 charges relating to alleged incident at Parnell Square on the 23rd of November 2023. Emily Keegan has this report, which listeners may find distressing.
2: Lisa Corley was working on the neonatal transfer team at the Rotunda Hospital on the day of this alleged attack and told the court she was waiting for an ambulance to complete a transfer before being informed the driver had been diverted to an incident. She said she sought permission to attend the same incident, and when she arrived she was directed to a little girl who appeared critically injured. She said it was clear the girl needed to go to Temple Street as a matter of urgency, and she asked a colleague to get blood from the Rotunda lab. Conor Garvey, a critical care technician, told the court in his evidence he was driving an ambulance to the Rotunda for a neonatal transfer when he was waved down at Parnell Square. He said he tended to a child there who had a laceration across her chest and was oozing blood. He said he and other medical professionals treated the child for around 20 minutes at the scene before she was taken to Temple Street by ambulance. The trial continues tomorrow.
0: Donald Trump's threatened to bomb Iran if it violates its agreement with the US. A senior American official has been briefing on its 14 points, which include a commitment to achieving a final deal within 60 days and Iran not having a nuclear weapon. It will also see the Strait of Hormuz reopened. The US president says Israel will also be happy with the agreement.
3: Think of what Israel's getting. They're not going to be nuked. It's very simple. I told Bibi, Bibi, your biggest risk was that they drop a nuclear weapon into the middle of Israel. They'd only need one.
0: The Irish Farmers Association insists a review into governance at Board BIA doesn't deal with their concerns. The president of the organisation will meet with the Agriculture Minister tomorrow. A review found Chairman Larry Murren provided clear leadership of the state agency. There was controversy also earlier this year when it emerged that Don Farms imported beef from Brazil. IFA President Francie Gorman doesn't agree the review endorsed Board BIA.
4: But if you go through the report and study it, it doesn't really say that. The recommendations wouldn't be there. The report in itself is an acknowledgement of the problem, and it doesn't deal with the issue that we had ultimately in the spring when I raised it at board level about the chairman bringing in beef from Brazil.
0: HSE Mental Health Inpatient Services are having to offer beds and medication only due to understaffing. Many centres only have nursing and psychiatric staff available to care for patients with no full-time psychologists, occupational therapists and social workers on site. Liam Quaid is a Social Democrats TD for Cork East and a clinical psychologist.
5: When A Vision for Change was written in 2006, it heralded a new way of doing, of providing services that would be a wraparound, that would treat the whole person, not just treat symptoms. What we're getting now is a very narrow, medicalised, very supervision-focused range of services.
0: That's your latest news update at 4 minutes past 10.
6: And in sport, England and Croatia are level at 2-2 heading into the second half of their opening game at the World Cup. Harry Kane has scored both of the goals for Thomas Tuchel's side in Dallas. Earlier, Portugal were held to a 1-1 draw by the Democratic Republic of Congo. Rangers have appointed Derek McInnes as their new manager on a 3-year deal. The former Hearts boss replaces Danny Roll, who left the Scottish Premiership club to join RB Salzburg. Henry Shefflin and Brian Dowling are both in the running to be Kilkenny's next senior hurling manager. They've been nominated to succeed Derek Ling, with clubs able to propose more candidates until this weekend. Dowling is the current manager of Kildare and has won All-Irelands with Kieran's College and the Kilkenny Camogie team, while Shefflin is Kilkenny's current under-20 boss. Cats legend Richie Hogan feels both have a strong case to be appointed.
7: Nobody has had a better inter-county career as a player than Henry, and Brian obviously got into coaching a hell of a lot earlier, I would say. Done a lot of great work with St. Kieran's and Kilkenny Camogie, and obviously he's done a magnificent job with Kildare recently. So we'll see. Like, maybe it'll be a combination of the two of them. Maybe, yeah. But I wouldn't have any issue with either of those. I think they'll do a great job.
6: Andrew Porter and Jack Crowley will miss Ireland's Nations Championship rugby matches next month through injury. Crowley has been sidelined by a blood vessel issue in his leg, while Porter hasn't recovered in time from a calf issue. Charlie Maudsley has finished in third place in the 400 metres at tonight's Ostrava Golden Spike meeting in the Czech Republic. Mark English was fourth in the men's 1 kilometre race, while Nick Griggs set his new season best in the mile. Jane Maguire has been called into the Ireland squad for the rest of the Women's T20 Cricket World Cup. She replaces bowler Ava Canning, who is struggling for fitness due to a stress fracture in her back. Ireland will next face New Zealand on Friday evening. And trainer Joseph O'Brien has continued his strong form by moving on to 3 winners for the week at Royal Ascot. The highlight of today was the victory of King of Clonan in the Windsor Castle Stakes. Ombudsman successfully defended his Prince of Wales Stakes crown in the feature race on day 2. And that's your news and sport. I'm Will O'Callaghan. It's now 6 minutes past 10.
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9: Just isolated showers this evening. Rain will develop overnight with lows of 10 to 12 degrees and it'll start out wet tomorrow morning, but as we go through the day, the rain will become patchier and more intermittent with the odd bright spell possible and highs of 15 to 19 degrees. Well, thanks for staying with us tonight. Hopefully it's shaping up to be a pleasant few days ahead as we edge closer to the weekend. But still to come before midnight on the show, we've got plenty of great music on the way. Another visit to our classic album of the week, The Irish Corner, in around 10:30. And by the way, quick hello to Lewis, who's listening in Lucan, County Dublin tonight. Thanks for getting in touch, Lewis. Your request is on the way very shortly. Always great to hear from listeners around the country keeping us company through the evening. So wherever you are tonight, settle in and relax and stay with us here on Galway Bay FM.
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0: A little bit of self-indulgence on the show tonight. Love Shack Attack. And a great song if you're out there driving tonight, but be careful on the roads. That is called Night Owls from Shack Attack. We didn't look at birthdays tonight so far. Let's run through a few of them. Barry Manilow is 83 years old. We'll definitely have to play some Barry Manilow on the show for you to mark that occasion. American singer-songwriter of Copacabana, Could It Be Magic, and Mandy. There's three of his big hits. He was born in Brooklyn in New York. You wouldn't think it, but yes, born in Brooklyn in New York. Venus Williams is 46, the American professional tennis player. Isn't she back on the courts again? After retiring, born on this day in 1980. She's 46. And Kendrick Lamar, an American rapper and songwriter, is 39 today. He was born today in 1987. It's Galway's best music mix.
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0: There's a bit of Sam Smith, I think, in there, isn't there? Alex Warren, that's Eternity on Galway's Best Music Mix. Well, it's time for the Irish Corner track of the night on the show, where we shine a spotlight on some of the great music being made around the country. And tonight's selection comes from Wicklow singer-songwriter Dave Lofts, who's been building a strong following over the last few years with his songwriting and indie folk sound. And draws a lot of comparisons to the likes of Dermot Kennedy and Sam Fender, even, I think, covered some of their songs too. But a former member of the Irish Defence Forces, he brings plenty of real-life experience to his music with songs that often explore themes of resilience, redemption and personal struggle. And this is taken from his new EP. It's called Holy, and here is the title track that's already been making an impression around the country and certainly online too on the streaming platforms, and a lovely acoustic version of this track from Dave Lofts on our Irish Corner. This is Holy.
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0: Saint, I'm not sure. And God said he loves me, but it's you I adore.
1: Dave Loughs, our Irish Corner track tonight, that's Holy. Let's take another song from the classic album of the week. This week, it's White Ladder from David Gray. Here's the title song on Galway Bay FM.

0: Wait, George Michael requested tonight, that's a different corner. Donal Mahan with you until 12 midnight tonight. Still lots of great music on the way. And if you fancy a summer getaway, well, Gary Curran on Galway Bay FM's Big Bay Breakfast has teamed up with a beautiful ice house hotel and spa in Ballina to give one lucky listener a two-night stay for two in a super hotel in the heart of Ballina, County Mayo. So listen in tomorrow to Gary, bright and early, for details and your chance to win. Now, I did promise you some Barry Manilow celebrating his birthday today. We've got something from him on the way.
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I'm loving the sound of Sienna Spiro at the moment. That's called Material Lover here on Galway's Best Music Mix. Well, celebrating this Friday summer midnight sale in Milltown is the N17 Superstores on 3 to 5 Drive with Kate O'Malley in the afternoon here on Galway Bay FM, because she, along with the N17, is giving away a €250 voucher on Friday to spend at any one of the stores located in Milltown, Ballina, or Tuam Road here in Galway City. So tune in again tomorrow for your chance to win and all the details on that. That's 3 to 5 Drive with Kate here on Galway Bay FM. A request for this song by Noah Cant. Take us closer to news at 11 o'clock. And a reminder, we have a lovely selection of songs for our Nightfly mixtape on the way in about 10 minutes. Hope you'll stick around for those. This is The Great Divide, Noah Cant.

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6: It's 11 o'clock. I'm Daniel Pitcher. The Dáil has passed a Sinn Féin bill to remove the three-day wait period for an abortion. It was carried by 86 votes to 70. Government TDs had a free vote with the Taoiseach and Thánaiste earlier indicating their support for the motion. Forza members at Oberstown Children's Detention Campus are to begin industrial action from next week in a dispute over staffing and safety concerns. The union says 91% of its members backed the action, including possible strike action and a ballot completed in May. From the 25th of June, staff will begin a work to rule measure and refuse overtime. Niall Shanahan, media relations officer at Forza, says the talks at the WRC were inconclusive.
7: We've been in the WRC this month in conciliation talks, but the union took the view that management didn't provide anything that could improve the safe operational management of Oberstown. We said that the proposals put forward weren't really grounded in operational reality.
6: The jury in the trial of Riad Bhutikar has heard evidence from medical professionals who were at the scene following the alleged attack. The 52-year-old of no fixed abode has pleaded not guilty to 8 charges relating to an alleged incident at Parnell Square on the 23rd of November 2023. Emily Keegan has this report.
8: Lisa Corley was working on the neonatal transfer team at the Rotunda Hospital on the day of this alleged attack and told the court she was waiting for an ambulance to complete a transfer before being informed the driver had been diverted to an incident. She said she sought permission to attend the same incident, and when she arrived, she was directed to a little girl who appeared critically injured. She said it was clear the girl needed to go to Temple Street as a matter of urgency, and she asked a colleague to get blood from the Rotunda lab. Conor Garvey, a critical care technician, told the court in his evidence he was driving an ambulance to the Rotunda for a neonatal transfer when he was waved down at Parnell Square. He said he tended to a child there who had a laceration across her chest and was oozing blood. He said he and other medical professionals treated the child for around 20 minutes at the scene before she was taken to Temple Street by ambulance. The trial continues tomorrow.
6: Donald Trump's threatened to bomb Iran if it violates its agreement with the US. A senior American official has been briefing on its 14 points, which include a commitment to achieving a final deal within 60 days and Iran not having a nuclear weapon. It will also see the Strait of Hormuz reopened. The US president says Israel will be happy with the agreement.
9: Think of what Israel's getting. They're not going to be nuked. It's very simple. I told Bibi, Bibi, your biggest risk was that they drop a nuclear weapon into the middle of Israel. They'd only need one.
6: Dublin City Council is threatening to limit access to the deposit return scheme to people with registered domestic waste collection contracts to reduce on bin scavenging. It comes as the council said it spent over €800,000 on bin repairs and additional cleanups as a result of scavengers. Councillor for the North Inner City, Janet Horner, says she wants the council to take responsibility for the situation.
10: People need to act responsibly, and it isn't fair and it isn't legal, I would say, to be like scattering rubbish all over the street like that. But I guess what I am incensed by by this proposal is Dublin City Council trying to deny all of their responsibility in this space. I want them to try to actually take moves that would really make a difference and stop us like living with rubbish strewn about our streets.
6: HSE Mental Health Inpatient Services are having to offer beds and medication only due to understaffing. Many centres only have nursing and psychiatric staff available to care for patients with no full-time psychologists. Liam Quaid, the Social Democrats TD for Cork East and a clinical psychologist, says that in recent years the government has rolled back on essential funding.
11: When A Vision for Change was written in 2006, it heralded a new way of providing services that would be a wraparound, that would treat the whole person, not just treat symptoms. What we're getting now is a very narrow, medicalised, very supervision-focused range of services.
6: And that's your news at 4 minutes past 11.
12: And in sport, England are heading toward a victory in their World Cup opener. Two goals from Harry Kane and one each from Marcus Rashford and Jude Bellingham have them 4-2 up late on against Croatia in Dallas. Earlier, Portugal were held to a 1-0 draw by the Democratic Republic of Congo. Rangers have appointed Derek McInnes as their new manager on a 3-year deal. The former Hearts boss replaces Danny Roll, who has left the Scottish Premiership club to join RB Salzburg. Henry Shefflin and Brian Dowling are both in the running to be Kilkenny's next senior hurling manager. They've been nominated to succeed Derek Ling, with clubs still able to propose more candidates until this weekend. Dowling is the current manager of Kildare and has won All-Irelands with Kieran's College and the Kilkenny Camogie team, while Shefflin is Kilkenny's under-20 boss. Cats legend Richie Hogan feels both have a strong case to be appointed.
13: Nobody has had a better inter-county career as a player than Henry, and Brian obviously got into coaching a hell of a lot earlier, I would say. Done a lot of great work with St. Kieran's and Kenny Camogie, and obviously he's done a magnificent job with Kildare recently, so we'll see. Like, maybe it'll be a combination of the two of them, maybe, yeah, but I wouldn't have any issue with either of those. I think they'll do a great job.
12: Andrew Porter and Jack Crowley will miss Ireland's Nations Championship rugby matches next month through injury. Crowley has been sidelined by a blood vessel issue in his leg, while Porter hasn't recovered in time from a calf issue. Jane McGuire has been called into the Ireland squad for the rest of the Women's T20 Cricket World Cup. She replaces bowler Ava Canning, who is struggling for fitness due to a stress fracture to her back. Ireland will face New Zealand in their next match on Friday evening. And trainer Joseph O'Brien has continued his strong run of form by moving on to 3 winners at Royal Ascot this week. The highlight today was the victory of King of Clonan in the Windsor Castle Stakes. Ombudsman successfully defended his Prince of Wales Stakes crown in the feature race on day 2. And that's your news and sport. I'm Will O'Callaghan. It's now 6 minutes past 11.
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16: Well, just isolated showers for this evening. Rain developing later tonight with lows of 10 to 12 degrees Celsius. And it will start out wet tomorrow morning, but as we go through the day, the rain will become patchier and more intermittent, with the odd bright spell possible, and highest temperatures 15 to 19 degrees for Thursday. Time now for our mixtape. 3 great songs lined up for you back to back, chosen to take you on a little musical journey before the hour is out. So sit back, relax, and enjoy tonight's selection.
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0: I do like our selection tonight, and I hope you did too. That was our mixtape for Wednesday. Aerosmith, and I don't want to miss a thing. We had the Red Hot Chili Peppers, Under the Bridge, and Cyndi Lauper with the classic 80s, Time After Time. 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

That one is very special for Jamie, who's listening into the show tonight. Great to have you with us and hope your night is going well. A big, big Celine Dion fan, and that's one of her biggest songs. Think Twice on Galway's Best Music Mix. Remember this one from Charles and Eddie, Would I Lie to You on Galway Bay FM.

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Galway's Best Music Mix on a beautiful Wednesday evening out there. Lovely warm breeze. And Sarah's been on the text here. She said, I've just been in for a swim in Salt Hill and the water is absolutely balmy. Well, hope you've warmed up, Sarah. A little bit too cold for me, I'm afraid, even at this time of the year. But this is for you. One Direction on Galway Bay FM with History.

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Taking you through until midnight this Wednesday night on Galway Bay FM with history from One Direction. 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

Nick Kershaw, Wouldn't It Be Good, a classic song from the 80s, and I still think he's performing. I still think I saw him recently plugging a show that he was doing, or maybe on tour. I must check that out. And we had some Coldplay before that too. Well, that's about it for tonight here on the show. Thank you for your company. Hope you enjoyed the music over the last couple of hours by tuning in and maybe sending a message or making a request, or simply had us on in the background this evening. Whatever you're doing for the rest of your night, I hope it's a good one. Take care, stay safe, and enjoy the rest of the evening. And don't forget, I'll be back with you tomorrow night at 9 p.m. until midnight for another edition of the show right here on Galway Bay FM. Until then, from me, Donald Mahon, thanks for listening and good night.

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7: It's midnight, I'm Daniel Pitcher. The Dáil has passed a Sinn Féin bill to remove the three-day wait period for an abortion. It was carried by 86 votes to 70. Government TDs had a free vote with the Taoiseach an Tánaiste indicating their support. Forza members at Oberstown Children's Detention Campus are to begin industrial action from next week in a dispute over staffing and safety concerns. The union says 91% of members backed the action, including possible strike action in a ballot completed in May. From June 25th, staff will begin a work to rule. Niall Shanahan, media relations officer at Forza, says talks at the WRC were inconclusive.
8: We've been in the WRC this month in conciliation talks, but the union took the view that management didn't provide anything that could improve the safe operational management of Oberstown. We said that the proposals put forward weren't really grounded in operational reality.
7: The jury in the trial of Riad Bushikar has heard evidence from medical professionals who were at the scene following the alleged attack. The 52-year-old of no fixed abode has pleaded not guilty to 8 charges relating to the alleged incident at Parnell Square on the 23rd of November 2023. Emily Keegan has this report.
9: Lisa Corley was working on the neonatal transfer team at the Rotunda Hospital on the day of this alleged attack and told the court she was waiting for an ambulance to complete a transfer before being informed the driver had been diverted to an incident. She said she sought permission to attend the same incident, and when she arrived, she was directed to a little girl who appeared critically injured. She said it was clear the girl needed to go to Temple Street as a matter of urgency, and she asked a colleague to get blood from the Rotunda lab. Conor Garvey, a critical care technician, told the court in his evidence he was driving an ambulance to the Rotunda for a neonatal transfer when he was waved down at Parnell Square. He said he tended to a child there who had a laceration across her chest and was oozing blood. He said he and other medical professionals treated the child for around 20 minutes at the scene before she was taken to Temple Street by ambulance. The trial continues tomorrow.
7: Donald Trump's threatened to bomb Iran if it violates its agreement with the US. The senior American official has been briefing on its 14 points, which includes a commitment to achieving a final deal within 60 days and Iran not having a nuclear weapon. It would also see the Strait of Hormuz reopened. The US president says Israel would also be happy.
10: Think of what Israel's getting. They're not going to be nuked. Very simple. I told Baby Bibi, your biggest risk was that they drop a nuclear weapon into the middle of Israel. They'd only need one.
7: Dublin City Council's threatening to limit access to the deposit return scheme to people with registered domestic waste collection contracts to reduce bin scavenging. It comes as the council said it spent over €800,000 on bin repairs and additional cleanups. Councillor for the North Inner City, Janet Horner, says that she wants the council to take responsibility.
11: People need to act responsibly, and it isn't fair and it isn't legal, I would say, to be like scattering rubbish all over the street like that. But I guess what I am incensed by this proposal is Dublin City Council trying to deny all of their responsibility in this space. I want them to try to actually take moves that would really make a difference and stop us like living with rubbish strewn about our streets.
7: And Kerry's own Monopoly Board should be ready for shops by March. The kingdom was chosen for its community spirit, natural beauty and history. However, the manufacturer is asking people to get in touch and suggest ideas for spots on the board. Winning Move spokesperson John Keane Tomlinson says multiple different editions of the game are being prepared at the moment.
12: We've been in Boston quite recently in the USA. We've been in Jersey, so the Channel Islands. We've been in Sydney. We've been in Bali. We've been in Phuket. We've been in Jakarta. So yeah, quite the list. But Kerry's the next one up.
7: And that's your latest news update with the time coming up to 4 minutes past midnight.
13: And in sport, England have opened their World Cup campaign with a 4-2 win over Croatia. Harry Kane scored 2 goals in the first half in Dallas, with Jude Bellingham and Marcus Rashford also hitting the net to secure the victory for Thomas Tuchel's side. Earlier, Portugal were held to a 1-1 draw by the Democratic Republic of Congo. Rangers have appointed Derek McInnes as their new manager on a 3-year deal. The former Hearts boss replaces Danny Roll, who has left the Scottish Premiership club to join RB Salzburg. Henry Shefflin and Brian Dowling are both in the running to be Kilkenny's next senior hurling manager. They've been nominated by clubs to succeed Derek Ling, with clubs in the county still able to propose more candidates until this weekend. Dowling is the current manager of Kildare and has won All-Irelands with Kieran's College and the Kilkenny Camogie team in the past, while Shefflin is Kilkenny's under-20 boss, having previously worked with Galway. Cats legend Richie Hogan feels both have a strong case to be appointed.
14: Nobody has had a better inter-county career as a player than Henry, and Brian obviously got into coaching a hell of a lot earlier, I would say. Done a lot of great work with St. Kieran's and Kilkenny Camogie, and obviously he's done a magnificent job with Kildare recently, so we'll see. Like, maybe it'll be a combination of the two of them, maybe, yeah, but I wouldn't have any issue with either of those. I think they'll do a great job.
13: Andrew Porter and Jack Crowley will miss Ireland's Nations Championship rugby matches next month through injury. Crowley has been sidelined by a blood vessel issue in his leg, while Porter hasn't recovered in time from a calf issue. Ireland are set to play Australia, Japan and New Zealand in July. Jane McGuire has been called into the Ireland squad for the rest of the Women's T20 Cricket World Cup. She replaces bowler Ava Canning, who is struggling for fitness due to a stress fracture to her back. Ireland will face New Zealand on Friday evening. And trainer Joseph O'Brien has continued his strong run of form by moving on to 3 winners at Royal Ascot for this week. The highlight today was the victory of King of Clohan in the Windsor Castle Stakes. Ombudsman successfully defended his Prince of Wales Stakes crown in the feature race of day 2. And that's your news and sport. I'm Will O'Callaghan. It's now 6 minutes past the hour.
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19: You're welcome to Galway Talks. Coming up in the programme today, Ireland too dependent on fossil fuels for transport, according to the Climate Watchdog. Galway TD says new derelict property tax doesn't go far enough. Fishing industry demands Iceland-style deal for Ireland. Campaigners demand action on accessible beaches here in Galway. Mother and baby home survivor awarded PhD at 77. EPA warns of water quality stagnating despite years of action. We'll get financial advice. We'll also be speaking to Ask the Dentist. And former Irish Navy captain shares story of leadership loss and life at sea. All that and a lot more coming up between now and 12, including your chance to win with thanks to Oxygeneration. Get your texts and WhatsApps in to 086-3833-553. You're listening to Galway Bay FM and this is Galway Talks with John Morley. Now, Ireland's over-reliance on petrol and diesel is leaving households and businesses vulnerable every time that global fuel prices spike, according to the Climate Change Advisory Council. In its latest annual review, the watchdog warns that repeated energy shocks are likely to continue and says the only long-term solution is greater investment in public transport, electric vehicles, charging infrastructure and active travel. The council says that support should be targeted at those most exposed to rising fuel costs, particularly lower income households and people living in areas where public transport alternatives remain limited. We'll discuss whether Ireland is moving quickly enough to reduce its dependence on fossil fuels and what the transition could mean for rural communities, because we are joined on the programme by Alex White, who is the chairperson of the Climate Change Advisory Council. Alex, good morning and thanks for joining us in the programme today. It paints a bleak enough picture when it comes to our dependence on fossil fuels for things like transport, Alex.
20: Bleak in one sense that if we don't make the big changes that we need to do, that we will continue to be reliant on imported fossil fuels and we won't be able to get our emissions down. But I think hopeful in other ways that where we've seen the government and indeed the broader society and economy responding and changing their, changing the way they travel, changing different aspects of their lives, that we can actually make a real serious impact on what we need to do in terms of getting our emissions down. And look at just the last few years, really good improvements in rural transport, for example, as a result of interventions by the state. More and more people looking to electric vehicles. Now, it's an expense for families, an expense for households, but it's something that people are looking at because it's money in your pocket. You know, it's an actual material benefit very often to make these changes. So it's important that we just keep the pressure on. I think that, yes, we're under we've got a massive challenge to get to where we need to be by 2030, but definitely there's evidence of movement. And I think people see the need with these shocks like the Middle East. Like, we can't comfort ourselves in thinking that this is once off. It's going to keep happening. And the best way to alleviate it is to be able to produce our own energy here and do it ourselves and not depend on others.
19: Are there very quick things that government could do? Things like perhaps putting the same sort of taxes on biofuels so that people would make the change from the likes of petrol and diesel to them?
20: Well, I think, you know, the council has dealt with this, and the council has, you know, we just recently had a report, for example, on the electricity sector. This one's on transport. Some of the things that can be done are quick, but I think, to be honest and to be frank, a lot of what we need to do is it happens over a lengthier period. That we've got to make changes now that are going to help people in future, literally in future generations. So I remember when I was Minister for Energy, we were talking about 2030. Like, that's 15 years ago, and we thought that was miles off in the distance, and people are inclined to be a little bit complacent when they say, oh, that's way off in the future. But no, we need to make the changes because the future will come, you know, and the challenges are there and they're only going to get worse if we don't move more quickly now to address them.
19: There's a bit of a double-edged sword as well, because we're seeing an increased demand on our electricity grid with things like data centres being erected across the country, but also we're not seeing the likes of the renewables catching up to meet that demand. So there is the increasing demand, but also we're not getting there fast enough.
20: Well, that's right. I mean, it's not to have economic growth and to have an increase and an improvement in people's material lives is a good thing. But at the same time, as we improve the economy and improve people's lives, we also have to decarbonize our economy. So yes, it's true. I mean, if you just look again, we're talking about transport today. I mean, there's a massive number. We can see it with our own eyes. There's huge increase in the number of vehicles on the road. The figures show that. So that even though we're increasing the number of electric vehicles, it's not the percentage of electric cars on the roads not increasing as quickly as we'd like to. Now, it is going up, but you know, we've got to be able to do two things. We've got to be able to grow and make sure that people have good lives and lives where they can live and work in the country, but also decarbonize, make sure we've got a different kind of country. And it's about, by the way, it's about assisting and incentivizing people. It's not about sort of pushing people around or demanding that they do things that's obviously unachievable. We've got to make things accessible, make it achievable. So what the government says and the council says, we should move to public transport. The public transport has to be there. You know, if we say move to electric vehicles, well, the charging points have to be there. So it's, there's no point in just sort of being, you know, saying that we can sort of conjure these things into existence. We have to improve the grid. So if we want a proper public transport system that's electrified, well, then we need a robust grid structure. And there's trade-offs there as well, because, of course, that infrastructure goes across the country, including in rural Ireland. And it's all, I'm afraid, there's a whole series of trade-offs and compromises that, frankly, we all will have to make in order to decarbonize and to make a really truly better world for us all.
19: Yeah, because we often hear about the carrot and the stick, and a lot of criticism on government is about that they've been using the stick and they've been using taxation without actually providing those alternatives. Things like grants for EVs and for home retrofitting, do they need to be increased? Do they need to be expanded? Do they need to be targeted more?
20: Well, they do certainly need to be targeted, because it's one thing to say to somebody, here's a grant towards an electric vehicle, if they're nowhere near ever being able to afford one. So the grant would be fine, but where are they going to get the rest of the money? So yes, we need targeting. We need to understand that a lot of people, and I think of both urban and rural Ireland, I think people say in rural Ireland who depend and who need their car, and they just simply can't be told go to public transport if the public transport isn't there. So it's you're right. It's you know, it's as you say, carrot and stick. But I think people do understand the need to change. I think that the whole debate about climate and about whether we need to do this, I think that's moved on. It's now really about how do we make it happen? How do we make it happen that's actually aligned with where people are in their lives? You know, it's about bringing about changes that are affordable, particularly for people who are less well off, who are more vulnerable. It's certainly about doing that, but it's also about a really active, concerted effort across the whole of society, not just government, although government has to lead. You know, government has to take the lead in all of this. But I think people, when they're shown that there are alternatives, when there are other ways of doing things, particularly in the transport area that we're talking about today, I think they will respond, and they've shown that.
19: When it comes to things like moving towards renewables, do we need to invoke some of the government instruments like the Critical Infrastructure Bill to get some of these things over the line so we don't have that reliance on fossil fuels quicker?
20: Definitely. I mean, we've largely welcomed the Critical Infrastructure Bill, in the sense that it is talking about exactly that, accelerating our effort, making sure that there's a concerted approach across state agencies, government departments, everybody involved in infrastructure, the development of infrastructure. So yes, I think the government does need to take powers within reason. We're in a democratic society. Obviously, people have the right to object, but I think that we do need to have a new approach, and that's, I think, where the government is at, and we would support that, a new approach to expediting these things, pushing them forward. Like, the policies are all good now. I mean, most of the policies that are put in place, and I mean, the last government did a huge amount of work to make sure the policies are in place, to make sure the governance, if you like the way we monitor things, the carbon budgets, all of these different things that we need to ensure that we're monitoring change. That's all there. It's now really largely about that D word, delivery and implementation. That's where the pressure has to be now, is actually bringing this forward, making it happen. The policies are right, but the delivery is too slow.
19: Are all the policies right, though? Because a lot of people have been scratching their heads here locally in Galway with the approval of things like the ring road, saying that's going to put more cars on the road and make us more car dependent. Is there an argument there that maybe we're going the wrong way with certain policies?
20: I think there is an argument there. I think that, you know, increasing, I have to say, the council view would be that just, you know, expanding the road system is not the answer. You know, we've seen historically, you build more roads, you get more cars, you know. So the emphasis has to be on public transport. The emphasis has to be on a proper public transport infrastructure, whether it's in Galway or wherever else it is in the country. That's where we need to go. And, you know, certainly we do need to make sure that the roads that we do have are in good shape, and that they are, by the way, resilient as well, because we've seen all that rain we had earlier in the year place havoc with the roads, and that causes knock-on effects as well for people. But, you know, in our view, it's public transport is where you need to go. And to the extent that we still have cars and vans and trucks on the road, which we'll probably always have, we need to electrify them as best we can and as quickly as we can.
19: In a Galway City context, so a Glewis line, how beneficial would that be? Because we know we've done a feasibility study on it. We're hoping to move on to the next stage, which would be selection of a preferred route. Would that be a good benefit to a place like the Weston to Galway?
0: Well, sure, of course. Absolutely, it would. I mean, it would be amazing to see that. It's probably some distance down the road in terms of the extent to which the resources will be there to do it. But personally, knowing Galway as I do, sure, that would be amazing. I mean, we're looking at developments in Cork at the moment. The government is looking at further developments in Cork. Obviously, there's the Dart Plus Southwest and Lewis Finglas in Dublin. But definitely in the big city, a city like Galway, to have enhanced public transport and have something like the Lewis, I mean, wouldn't it be amazing? And it would really transform a city like Galway, and not just the sea, but the surrounding hinterland.
19: And to accelerate and expand a lot of this infrastructure that you're talking about here, whether that be, you know, wind farms and solar farms, but also the sustainable transport models in different parts of the country, it's going to take a lot of money. But is there an argument that we're going to pay it either way because we're going to get fines from Europe?
0: Well, yes, that clearly is the case, and a risk. And this is, if there ever was a case of the value of spending today to save tomorrow, that this is it. It's very difficult sometimes. I mean, I know, I'm not in politics anymore, but having been in government, you just know, and people generally, and you would in the media, you know the pressures that are on, let's say, at budget time and in terms of trying to find resources for things. And it's awfully hard to say, it's sometimes very hard to say to people, look, this is a benefit that's going to accrue in 10 years' time or 20 years' time. That's not the easiest of arguments to make around budget time, particularly if there's pressure on for money in education or social protection or health. But it still is an argument that has to be made. It has to be made with confidence, I would say. And hopefully that's a view that the government will take as well, that it's long-term benefit here. We're taking resources that we perhaps might like to spend in other ways now, but we're going to see the benefit of that in 10, 20, 30 years' time. And that's an argument that the government should take to the public. And to some extent, I think they have. And to show that, like, investment, infrastructure, the grid, all of the things that are going to make us more resilient, more independent as a country, by the way. I mean, let's talk about it in terms of the actual independence of the country, not to have to withstand all of these shocks, because there will be future shocks. You know, perhaps, and we hope that the Straits of Hormuz are going to be open and that war will finish. But, you know, historically, we've seen wars and conflicts and tensions about resources, and oil and gas and fossils generally, you know, are at the heart of that in the modern period. And we just have to wean ourselves off that and stand on our own two feet, produce our own energy, make sure that we are not reliant on others, and make sure that we're actually going for a decarbonized world, a decarbonized economy. And it is deliberate, you know, it is possible to do it. It's just a long, long process, but it needs to be, I mean, it is underway, but it needs to be supported and embraced.
19: And perhaps opportunity in terms of jobs creation as you move down that track.
0: Well, definitely. I mean, we are in a transition, the word that's often used, and we want that transition to be fair. That's a crucial element of what needs to happen. And, you know, there will be, as I mentioned, trade-offs already. What I mean by that is that in some sectors, you know, won't be big employers, and perhaps are as big of employers as they have been traditionally. But other sectors will come on board. So they'll be replaced by new jobs, cleaner energy jobs. Therefore, you know, there's a risk, of course, and there's no point in saying that there's no cost to this. I mean, this is another point I think that's worth making, and is that there is a cost. The question is, where should the cost go? Where should the cost be allocated? It shouldn't land on those who are least able to bear it, and it should land in a way that's fair across the board, and it should land in a way that people can see the point of it. You know, that they can understand and see and have a stake in it. You know, not feel it's something that's imposed on them, but feel it's something they actually have a stake in, that they're part of. And that's why even, you know, having a national dialogue about all of these issues is so important, that people say, if it's in agriculture, for example, or wherever, who might feel that an inordinate burden is being placed on them and their sector, there needs to be a way of that dialogue happening, so people can see that if we don't reduce emissions in one sector, we're going to have to do it somewhere else. So it's not as if it's
20: it's not easy, but at the same time, it's possible to do this in a realistic way and in a way that brings, you know, and that allows people to have, as I said already, to have a stake in it and to mean, to want it to happen, not just to have it imposed on them or to see it as a burden or an irritant or the government telling me what to do, but to see that it's actually going to help their own material everyday lives, their household finances, their business decisions, their business costs. Like, these are things that can actually improve all of that. And I think that's just, that's the frame in which we should see it.
19: Now, how seriously do you think the general populace care about this issue? Because there's only one Green Party TD in the Dáil at present, following the last general election. And because of that, you can see in the opinion polls as well what the people and the electorate care about. It's cost of living, it's housing, it's healthcare, it's infrastructure and public services. How much of a priority is tackling the climate change crisis?
20: Well, we've seen in surveys that people do regard it as important. We've seen that increasingly, that people do want to see their governments, not just here in Ireland, but in other countries, take action. So I think it is seen as a priority for people. But you're right, though. Every day, families and, you know, businesses are looking to the immediate situation. And the challenge here is to match the two together, is to show how meaningful and successful action on climate change can match up with your immediate everyday financial and material situation. Match the two together, bring the two together. I think we can do that. I think the government has had the lead role in doing it. But you have to be able to show people that there are realistic alternatives. Coming back to the transport, like if you say to people, go for electric vehicles, as I said already, where's the charging points? They have to be there. If you say off the roads into public transport, where's the public transport? You know, the Rural Link is a great example of, I mean, I know the Northwest very well and the West, and it's just fantastic advances there, where people no longer have to jump in the car. They can make the journey into town to do shopping or whatever else, business work even. It's harder for businesses, I know, some people do rely on on-road vehicles, and we have to understand and respect that. But that can change as well because of the electrification agenda possibilities. So I think people do see it. They get it, as they say. They just want to be confident that they can make moves that are in line with where they are in their lives. And that's, I think, a big challenge for all of us.
19: Okay. Some of the texts and WhatsApps coming in to 086-3833-553. We need to develop hydrogen like in parts of Europe. Electric is too expensive and not reliable. Improvements in rural transport, my eye, no buses, bus stops or taxi services in rural Ireland. Government has yet again failed us. Do you want to react to that, Alex? And perhaps the hydrogen piece of that first, because I know that can work in tandem with the likes of your wind farms as a byproduct, but also then can be used for heavier goods vehicles, which can't actually turn into electric vehicles.
20: Well, yeah, it's likely really to have the value and the use, the utility of hydrogen is more likely to be associated, as you say, with heavier goods and shipping as well. There's a lot of interesting work and research going on in respect of shipping. So I think that there will be a role for hydrogen there. It's a little bit more of a sort of a slower burner in terms of bringing it forward as a technology. I don't think for a moment I think that it would be a replacement in terms of our agenda now on wind, onshore wind, hopefully offshore wind, solar. I think they're the technologies that are more immediately available to us as an island, and I think that's where we should be putting our emphasis. But definitely, I wouldn't exclude hydrogen. But I think it's going to be a slow burner. I don't think the other caller. I mean, I hear the frustration from the other caller when they say, "Oh, no buses." It's not true that there are no buses. You know, it's like the old thing. You know, the bus is never there when you want it. And I'm sorry, I'm not being dismissive of the individual, because it is frustrating when you have a service and it's slow, but it's better than it was. You know, it's better, a lot better than it was. And both in urban, we've got the bus connects thing is really coming on. I know Dublin, obviously, best where I live. That's just, you know, advancing. And the rural link, maybe it's slow in some areas, maybe it's even non-existent in other areas, but it is moving in the right direction. Excuse the pun, it is actually advancing, and it's just these developments are important. They're just not happening quickly enough. There's just not enough of them. But it's the momentum is the momentum is forward, and that's the important thing.
1: Yeah, is there a problem in terms of rural transport whereby there is a bit of a proclivity to go to areas where there is a lot of people, but then a lot of people in dispersed areas kind of get left behind by that because it's not seen as being commercially viable?
20: Well, there is. That is a problem. But that's always been an issue in public transport, is you have a public service obligation dimension for government in terms of the support and investment in public transport. So the more isolated an area is, it just stands to reason, the harder it is to serve it. There's no question about that. So that, I mean, there's a broader question there in terms of, you know, settlement, in terms of housing, where we build housing, you know, our the importance of promoting our towns and villages, that we have people living there, living sustainably there. I'm not making a big point or argument against people living in isolated areas. People have to live where they live, and they've lived there all their lives. But in terms of developing into the future, it's sustainable towns and villages in rural Ireland that we need to look to. And it's absolutely, I mean, it just stands to reason that the more isolated a place is, the harder it is to serve a public transport, and the more expensive it would be.
1: Yeah. Another listener says, John, the most effective means to reduce the fossil fuel dependence of transport in Galway would be to have a light rail transport. It would also reduce chronic traffic congestion and have zero emissions. The Climate Change Advisory Council recommended to the Minister for Transport last February that light rail should be delivered in Galway and Cork. And that comes in from Brendan Mulligan to us this morning. So on that point, Alex, as I said, it's going to the preferred route, or it should go to the preferred route process next. Can that be delivered? Should that be delivered quicklier?
20: Sorry, which? Sorry, I beg your pardon.
1: Light rail in Galway.
20: Well, I mean, it would be great to see it. I mean, the actual detail of where that's at or what stage that's at, I'm not completely familiar with. But, you know, I would just repeat my general point that the more public transport, light rail is a great solution for a city like Galway. If that could be brought forward, the council would certainly be thrilled with that and would certainly encourage it and promote it. Our point is anything, when you're talking about transport, favour public over private, favour public transport over roads. That's what we want to see. So if there's a light rail project, if the light rail project that's in mind in Galway, if that can be brought forward and expedited, it would make a huge difference.
1: Alex White, the chair of the Climate Change Advisory Council, thanks for joining us on Galway Talks this morning.
20: Pleasure.
1: Now, I want to give you all a chance to win today, because Oxygeneration, Galway's only private multi-place hyperbaric oxygen therapy clinic, is holding its open day today and tomorrow, and also on Saturday at its clinic on Merchants Road. And this week, we're giving listeners a chance to win a free hyperbaric session at Oxygeneration. Tune in each morning between now and Friday to find out more. The doors are open to everyone, no appointment is needed, and visitors can take a guided tour of the facility, step inside the spacious 14-seat chamber, meet the team, and ask any questions they may have about hyperbaric oxygen therapy and what it involves. Hyperbaric oxygen therapy is used to support recovery from a range of conditions, including diabetic foot ulcers, radiation therapy, thermal burns, non-healing wounds, and sports injuries. Oxygeneration has been treating clients in Galway since 2018. It's the only facility of its kind in Connacht recognised by Irish Life Health as a provider. Opening hours are in the open days. Monday to Friday are 9 to 5, and Saturday is 9 to 2:30, and all are welcome to attend with no appointment necessary. 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All you have to do to win a pair of tickets entitling yourself and a friend to one Oxygeneration session is to text in Oxygeneration, your name and location, the next time you hear this.

0: Yeah, Oxy Generation, your name and location the next time you hear that, and that's to 086-3833-553. Coming back, a Galway TD says the new derelict property tax doesn't go far enough. We'll be discussing that with Galway East TD for Sinn Féin, Louis O'Hara.
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0: You're listening to Galway Bay FM and this is Galway Talks with John Morley. Now, Sinn Féin TD Louis O'Hara says that the government's new derelict property tax risks missing some of the worst examples of dereliction in rural Ireland. The Galway East representative has criticised the plans to limit the tax to larger towns and urban areas, arguing it could leave long-standing eyesores such as the former Shannon Oaks Hotel in Portumna outside of the scope of the new measures. As the government prepares to introduce the tax as part of its efforts to bring vacant and derelict properties back into use, Deputy O'Hara says that stronger penalties and wider coverage are needed if communities are to see real progress in tackling dereliction. He joins us on the programme this morning. Deputy O'Hara, good morning and thanks for joining us in Galway Talks. Have you seen the devil in the detail and does it look like there could be some areas left out?
2: Good morning, John. So this legislation hasn't been published yet. The government have indicated that the tax won't come into effect until 2027. It may not be collected until 2028, so they are moving quite slowly on this. But one thing they have outlined, that Simon Harris has outlined, is that it will not apply to the entire state, but only to population centres with 4,000 people or more. So this would have the effect of excluding thousands of derelict properties from this new tax. If we look at County Galway, it wouldn't apply to the likes of the town of Gort, for example. It wouldn't apply to Portumna, and you mentioned the Shannon Oaks there, which I suppose is a prime example of a long-term derelict property. It's been left in a dangerous and derelict condition for the last 15 years. There's no planning permission in place anymore to develop the hotel, a real eyesore in the local community, and that property would be excluded as well. So, like, we need a derelict property tax that is real teeth, that will penalise property hoarding, will penalise people who are leaving buildings like that in a long term derelict state. And you know, the tax should be introduced now, and it should apply, you know, across the board to incentivise the owners of these properties. Like, what I would like to see in the case of the Shannon Oaks is, you know, a tax put in place that would incentivize the owners to finally make the site safe and progress its redevelopment, or else move it on to somebody else who will to sell the property. So, look, we need the government to be serious about, you know, dealing with this problem of dereliction. Like, the housing minister announced what he called a war on dereliction in October last year, and they've announced and re-announced this tax several times, but we're still waiting for it. And you know, we need to see, I suppose, much quicker action in relation to dereliction, because we do have a huge number of properties that are derelict, you know, right across the board. Everybody will be able to think of, I suppose, derelict properties in their own local town and village. It's a huge issue and much more needs to be done.
0: But is it fair though to bring in a property tax like this right across the board and overnight as well? Is there not an argument there to say, look, it's going to be coming in and we're going to be taxing people from the likes of 2028, and then that gives people a year and a half, 2 years to actually redevelop a building or get started on it as well? Would you not accept that, Deputy Mayor? A bit of fair play?
2: Yeah, well, just to explain, John, like, we do already have, I suppose, a derelict property tax in the form of the derelict sites levy. So that's administered by the county councils. So the change that is happening here is that this new
0: revenue
2: tax is going to replace, exactly, yeah, this is going to replace the derelict sites levy, and it's going to be administered.
0: And Keighley Revenue are very good at getting money out of people as well.
2: Yes, and that has been, I suppose, one of the big problems up until now, is that even when properties are put on that derelict sites register, the local authorities aren't actually getting the levies paid to them. So I think the idea behind this, which is a good idea in fairness, is to hand over that side of it to revenue, who might be more effective at pursuing, you know, unpaid taxes and unpaid levies. So, you know, that's 100%. And of course, John, as well, like, there needs to be a carrot and stick approach with this. And there is, you know, the vacant property refurbishment grant in place for a property that is derelict. Up to €70,000 can be accessed to redevelop a property. And that should always be the priority, you know, to work with property owners, support them to bring long-term vacant homes and buildings back into use. But long-term dereliction is absolutely unacceptable. You know, properties that are left for 10, 15, 20 years, you know, often in the...
0: But do you take my point, though, that if the government flick a switch overnight, there's a bit of unfairness on that in changing the rules overnight. At least if they start with the populations over 4,000, they can then decide to amend legislation down the line and expand it out. And they can even fly that kite so that places in the populations under 4,000 can actually get going and really ramp it up if they don't do it in the interim.
2: Well, no, because it has the effect of excluding those properties from it. Like at the moment, you know, properties in those population centres of less than 4,000 people can be liable for the derelict sites tax, the derelict sites levy that the councils administer those properties.
0: But a lot of them aren't paying it because it's not being enforced, or the council don't have the power to enforce it.
2: Well, yeah, and that's another part of the problem as well, is that the count, like, we only have 8 properties on the derelict sites register in County Galway at present, and like that's not an accurate reflection of the situation on the ground. So the councils as well need to be supported here. They are saying that they do not have the resources to support to collect the derelict sites levy. They reacted strongly to Simon Harris's comments, you know, in recent days, where he, I suppose, put the blame on the local authorities for the failure to identify sites and collect levies. It's working in some local authorities. The likes of Limerick, Mayo, Cork, it's enforced well. They've hundreds of properties on their registers. It's not happening in Galway. It's not happening in many other local authorities. The government should be trying to get to the bottom of why that's happening, putting in place the supports for the councils to go out, identify these sites and pursue the owners, you know, instead of just, I suppose, throwing the blame at them. So that's the other side to this as well, John, that needs to be improved on. But if we can get that part of it right, we need to have, you know, a real tax as well that has, you know, real implications and is going to be an incentive for people not to leave properties long-term derelict, which unfortunately is happening all too often in towns and villages across Galway, including those smaller towns and villages, which are going to be excluded from this new tax, and that is not acceptable.
0: Can I ask you, have government given a reason for that? Because I've proposed a few devil's advocates scenarios there, but have government actually stated a reason for that?
2: Not that I am aware of, John. I think what they've outlined is that initially it will be applied to population centres of 4,000 or less at some point in the future, and they haven't given any more detail. It might apply to population centres.
0: Is that not sensible, though? Because if you do stagger it and do, as they say, initially, and then bring in the population under 4,000, because it's a lot of work to be dumping on revenue overnight or even with a 2-year run-in.
2: No, look, of course we need the resources in place, but the point I'm making to you, John, is that like that is already the situation at the moment. You know, that this is a change in terms of just handing over, I suppose, the part of the enforcement side of it to revenue, so that they are more effective at, you know, gathering the, you know, taxes or levies that are owed. You know, we shouldn't be...
0: Are the resources in revenue to deal with that changeover of enforcement? Or do you know?
2: Well, that's is revenue's job, John. You know, predominantly. So I would have more confidence in revenue than the county councils to be able to pursue people. I suppose I'd put it that way. Okay. But you know, just going back to the likes of, you know, Gort, there's a number of, you know, vacant properties in Gort. You mentioned the Shannon Oaks and Portumna.

0: from a derelict property tax is just scandalous, really. And I think people would find that outrageous. You know, we have to get serious about dereliction. We have 160,000 vacant properties across the state. Many of them derelict. Many of them are, you know, buildings that would make great homes for families who would cherish them if they were brought back into use. So we need to see government getting serious about this.
1: Deputy O'Hara, thanks for joining us on Galway Talks this morning. Coming back this morning, the fishing industry demands Ison-style deal for Ireland. We'll be speaking to the chief executive of the Irish Fish Producers Organisation, A. O'Donnell, next.
2: Galway Talks is brought to you by Harvey Norman, your Galway furniture, bed and mattress specialists.
1: You're listening to Galway Bay FM and this is Galway Talks with John Morley. Now, Ireland's fishing industry is calling on the government to seek major exemptions for EU fisheries rules, arguing that if Ison can secure special protections, Ireland should be entitled to the same treatment. The Irish Fish Producers Organisation says reports that Ison could be granted flexibility under the Common Fisheries Policy as part of the future EU membership talks expose what it describes as a double standard in how fishing nations are treated. The sector argues that Irish fishing communities have already borne the brunt of Brexit, quota cuts and fleet reductions, and says that any special deal for Iceland must trigger a wider debate about Ireland's place within European fisheries policy. We'll hear why the industry believes that the time has come for Ireland to demand greater control over its own waters and fishing resources, because we're joined on the programme by the chief executive of the Irish Fish Producers Organisation, A. O'Donnell. A, good morning and thanks for joining us on Galway Talks this morning. Were you dismayed to see this special treatment seemingly being given to Iceland?
3: Well, I mean, we have reports of this for some time now. It's been reported in the international media. You have a situation where Iceland values its seafood industry. It's got an export value, for example, of four times that of Ireland, about 2.5 billion per year. So they have a situation where this has been the main obstacle to Iceland over the years, historically, in relation to them joining the European Union. So you have a referendum this year in the month of August about the resumption of these dormant talks that they've had with Europe and the whole issue of the common fisheries policy, the policy framework for seafood industry is a key issue in this discussion. So we have concerns that Europe is going to make concessions to the Icelanders in this common fisheries policy, ones that will have implications for Ireland as a fishing nation.
1: Yeah, what would those implications be?
3: Well, the implications are it sets an amazing precedent. We have the Common Fisheries Policy since 1983. It was amended in 2014. But essentially, it's set in stone and our quota shares have been kept rigidly by Europe. There's been no flexibility. And suddenly we find a new situation where, with Iceland, they're possibly going to be granted special exemptions, carving out a new situation which has a major precedent for the Irish seafood sector. So this needs to be addressed. The government needs to address the issue. And Europe needs to defend Irish fishing communities because what's good for the goose is good for the gander in relation to quota sharing.
1: And what do you want to see happen? Do you want to see Iceland fall in line with the likes of Ireland, or do you want to see perhaps the quotas for Irish fishermen be expanded?
3: Yes, we need to see a situation where Ireland for the first time would get some form of fair treatment under the Common Fisheries Policy. We have 10 times our landmass in our sea areas, our economic zone, yet we have less than 15% of the take of the fish within that fishing area. So this presents us with an opportunity to renegotiate, to get more control over our resources. If, for example, we have exports of only 600 million versus 2.5 billion for Iceland, this is an opportunity for us to renegotiate and to get a better share of the wealth of our oceans.
1: What percentage would you like?
3: Well, essentially, we should emulate what's happening in Iceland. I mean, if they have a nation with less than 400,000 people, if they have exports of four times that of Ireland, we need to be at the same game, at the same level. Our employment is about 16,000. This can be doubled quite easily if we have control over our resources and if we have a renegotiation of the common fisheries policy.
1: Is there a danger in all of that that we could see fish stocks deplete should we go down that route?
3: That's always a danger, and Ireland must be very careful in that we are committed fully towards sustainability, towards managing our stocks. But the cold reality is that if we take less than 15% of the stock in our own waters, the real issue is the management of these other third countries very often that fish within our waters. They take massive sums of stocks each year from our

0: our fishing areas. We have the richest fishing waters in Europe, and these need to be defended. And in relation to this, the Common Fisheries Policy, which is the policy framework for fisheries, has failed us over the years. And Ireland and Irish fleets and Irish fishermen have paid the price for lots of events that have happened, particularly the Brexit implication, where we paid 40% of the contribution to the UK as part of the Brexit deal. So Ireland needs to have a fairer treatment, a better, more sustainable treatment under the Common Fisheries Policy.
1: Is there an argument, though, Ed, that we agree to all this? Because one texter texts in to say Iceland aren't getting special treatment. Their government are representing and respect them. Do we not elect people who have agreed to all of this?
0: We have elected people that have agreed to this. The competency, however, for the negotiation of these matters under the Common Fisheries Policy lies with Europe. They have the competency under the various agreements to negotiate on behalf of the member states. So Europe needs to stand up and defend Irish interests, defend Irish coastal communities. For far too long, we have paid the price. For example, last year we lost the Hague preference mechanism, which was a protection for Irish coastal communities, protection for our quotas, and this was lost because a small blocking minority of four or five member states blocked the invoking of that, something that had been there for 49 years. So in that regard, Europe has failed the fishing industry and the seafood sector.
1: So our MEPs have failed, our commissioners have failed?
0: Our MEPs have lobbied very effectively on our behalf, but the commission is where the real power lies within Europe very often on these matters, and they have failed to defend us in certain key things. Brexit was a disaster for the Irish fishing community. For example, in Killybegs, where our office is located, we lost 26% of our mackerel quota overnight that was transferred to the UK as part of the flawed Brexit deal. These are just examples of where Europe has failed us on the seafood sector.
1: A. O'Donnell, the Chief Executive of the Irish Fish Producers Organisation, thanks for joining us on Galway Talks this morning.
0: Thank you.
1: What are your thoughts on this issue? Get them into us now on 086-3833-553. Lots to come on the programme this morning. After news at 10, we'll hear how campaigners demand action on accessible beaches here in Galway City. Joined by a number of people in studio to discuss that. Also hearing about a mother and baby home survivor who's been awarded a PhD at the age of 77. Dr. Mary Harney will be joining us live in studio. Also going to be hearing about the EPA warning that water quality is stagnating despite years of action. And Dr. Hugh Feely, their scientific officer in the EPA's Water Management Programme, will be joining us to discuss that. Majin wa wincha na galiva by Majorash, Teresha Nocht.
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1: 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I want to give you all a chance to win here on Galway Talks this morning, because if you're listening a little later on, you'll know exactly what to text in.

0: Now, you know what to do. 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So tune in between now and Friday. We'll be announcing the winner of that session for today towards the end of today's programme as well. Also want to remind you a few other things that are happening here on Galway Bay FM. 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Some of the competitions happening here throughout the course of the week. Do you fancy a summer getaway? Well, Gary Kern on Galway's Big Bay Breakfast has teamed up with the beautiful Ice House Hotel and Spa in Ballina to give one lucky listener a two-night stay for two. Also, to celebrate this Friday's summer midnight sale in Milltown, the N17 Superstores on the 3-5 Drive of Cate O'Malley is giving away a €250 voucher on Friday to spend at any of its stores in Milltown, Ballina or the Toom Road in Galway City as well. There's also a great chance to win with thanks to our charity calendar photo competition. If you check out our website, you'll find the previous winners and our finalist entries, full details on how to enter and some hot tips to help you capture the perfect shot. We're looking for a June winner in the charity calendar photo competition, so get snapping, and the entry details are on galwaybayfm.ie under Capture Galway. Our May winner of the Capture Galway calendar competition is Patricia Donoghue, who captured a stunning shot of a wasp covered in pollen on a flower. And to see this stunning image and all of our winners and finest entries since January, check out Capture Galway on galwaybayfm.ie. The prize for June is a pair of tickets to see Westlife in the Three Arena on the 10th of September. So happy snapping, and we can't wait to see what you come up with. Tune in to the 3-5 Drive with Cate O'Malley from 3 o'clock Monday through to Friday for updates on that as well. Also want to let you know there's plenty happening here as part of our Galway 360 series of podcasts. Of course, today we'll have Galway Bay FM Tech as part of our FYI Galway between 5 and 6. At around 5:45, with of course Louis will be on the mic there. And this week on Galway Bay FM Tech, he's joined by Rob from Simple to discuss the rapid rise of AI in business and whether companies are becoming too reliant on automation to explore where AI generally adds value and the mistakes that organizations are making, why authentic human communication may be more important now than ever. Don't forget as well, tomorrow on FYI Go, you'll have the offbeat. And then on Friday, it's Gutna Galiva with the likes of Sean McKeon and our very own James Varley as well. So stay tuned to all of our Galway 360 series of podcasts, and you can hear the extended podcast on our website as well. Now, though, I want to move on this morning because we're joined in studio by a number of guests. And 5 years after Galway City Council purchased specialist beach access mats at a cost of more than €9,000, campaigners say that wheelchair users are still being denied equal access to the city's beaches. James Daly launched the campaign after his 6-year-old daughter, who uses a wheelchair, was unable to independently reach the sea during the recent spell of warm weather. We'll be joined as well, hopefully, by Rosaline Lally of the Irish Wheelchair Association, who has spent years lobbying the council on the issue, and disability advocate Shane Lennon. Together, they'll ask why the equipment remains in storage and why accessible beach access has yet to become a reality in Galway, and what needs to happen to ensure everyone can enjoy the city's coastline. James, I'll start with you first. Good morning, and thanks for joining us in studio today. Tell us about when this became an issue for you and your family.
1: To give you a bit of background, John, so, the reason I'm here today is my daughter Ruby was born with a rare genetic condition. When she was born, there was only 80 people in the world with the genetic condition. It's called AP, inverted duplication deletion. She is a genesis of the corpus callosum. She's an autism diagnosis and an epilepsy diagnosis. She's nonverbal and she's a wheelchair user. One of her go-to things and her main sensory go-to thing is water. on the sunny days. We, as a family, love to go to the beach, but unfortunately in Galway, none of the beaches are accessible. We've tried every beach. It ends up that we, between myself, my dad, my mum, my wife, it's either one of us carrying her down to the beach between us. It's not ideal when the beaches are packed like they were. The hottest day of the year so far was a Monday in May, and it wasn't ideal trying to manoeuvre and navigate in around the crowded beaches, me holding her from her arms, my dad holding her from her legs, just to get her in. But when we got her in, she was happy. Why I'm here today is to ask, to follow up on Shane's good work. We have beach mats. Why aren't they in use? Why can't my daughter use them to, and other wheelchair users or people with mobility issues use them to get from the concrete on the beautiful prom into the water?
0: How far do you have to go to actually get to a beach that has these mats?
1: So the beach that we use is the ladies' beach, which is the beach with the shop across from Leisureland. It's the one that's closest to the water, essentially. There is a ramp down, a concrete ramp down to the changing rooms on that. So we use that ramp, but on any given day, the tide does be down lower. So it is a walk down, but it's the shortest walk of all the beaches in Galway. Black Rock is just a no-go. It's full of people enjoying themselves, jumping. And the beach adjacent to that is full of stones. Grattan is ideal, but again, it's a long walk when you're carrying. Ruby is essentially like a bag of coal, so when you're carrying her down onto the beachfront, with the walk in Grattan, it is a long walk. So the ladies' beach is the beach that we use, and it's a short walk at the best of times, but it seems like a long walk at the best of times too.
0: But if you were to go to a beach that has these mats fully functional and in operation, would it be Mayo? Is that how far you'd have to
1: go? Mayo's the closest. Wexford have some, Fingal and Dublin have some, but Mayo would be our closest.
0: Yeah, we're also joined by Shane Lennon, who works with a number of charities here in Galway as well. Shane, this has gone on beyond 5 years. This was first mooted back in 2018.
2: Good morning, John, and thanks for having us on. Yeah, this first became an issue, John. I would jog quite a lot, or certainly in the past along the prom, and one day was jogging back in 2017, 2018, and encountered a family who, there was a man in a wheelchair with two young children and what I believe was his wife, and there was a conversation with those children where, "Daddy, let's go to the beach." And I could see the look in that man's eyes as he looked at his wife and said, "No, listen, you go with your mam and I'll watch you from here." And that's just something that really struck a chord with me. And from that day, I kind of decided, well, hang on, this isn't right. You know, I'm a proud Galwegian. We've such a beautiful city. We pride ourselves on one of inclusion. And this just seemed to be something that we were falling down on. So I approached some of the councillors at the time who went to the council with it. They then talked about the chairs and Leisureland and the beach buggies, which are not suitable for everybody, John. Some people have customised chairs, so they're not suitable, and they're part of a solution, but they're not the solution. The availability of those chairs is also an issue. I then approached Mike Cupboard, and he eventually, in fairness to him, did some great work and got some funding, and I sent the specs in, researched the company. Mike sent those into the engineers in Galway City Council. They got funding approved, and then they purchased the mats, and they actually did a successful pilot with Ability West. And there was a big push on that, where they then were going to put a plan in place to roll them out. And sadly, after that, John, you know, it stopped. And then it was because of resources, it was because of COVID, it was because of storm damage. And the difficulty is, and the frustration, all the years are going by, we have these mats, but we don't have a beach and we don't have access to people that have disabilities or wheelchair users.
0: The tidal nature of some of the beaches in Galway has been mentioned. Do you accept that as a legitimate difficulty?
2: Absolutely. And there's no doubt about it, but we have a number of beaches, right? The mats are about giving access to the beach. They're not necessarily going to get everyone down to the water, John, right? But it's about opening up the beaches. And we're willing to work. This isn't about throwing stones at the council. This is about willing to work with the council to find a solution that opens up the beaches. So we have a working group together. We want to sit with the council. You know, we want to trial the mats. And yes, there'll be teething problems. There absolutely will. But maybe we can try it somewhere over July and August. We can see what works, what doesn't. And again, the mats are one part of the solution. Galway is a city. We fail people with disabilities and wheelchairs, and we need to come up with a longer term solution. Maybe that's a boardwalk along the beaches, you know, that they dig it out and they put a permanent one in there, whatever it might be. There's no silver bullet. There has to be a strategy, and at the moment we don't have that in Galway.
0: Because it must cause a lot of frustration for people, that these mats, they're there, they're bought, they're in storage, but people aren't able to utilise them. And you mentioned that story, obviously the story of James and his family as well. It must cause a lot of frustration for people, particularly when you have things like the optional protocol for people with disabilities triggered here in Ireland in the last few years.
2: It's absolutely that, John. And I tell you what, even adds to the frustration is Rosaline, who I've worked with for the last number of years, Rosaline Lally from the Irish Wheelchair Association, and I know you'll be talking to Rosaline shortly. Rosaline was instrumental in, forgive the pun, the rolling out of the mats in Mayo. And in my head, I'm going, if they can do it in Mayo, why can't we do it in Galway? You know, like, yes, there certain beaches will be more suitable than others, but I don't believe that there's not a beach in Galway that we can't try this on. And they can do it in Mayo, they can do it in other parts of Ireland. They encounter some of the same challenges that we do. It's exactly that, John. It's the frustration that we have the mats. We're ready to go. Really what we want is the council to tell us, what can we do to help you do this?
0: Mm. We're also joined by Rosaline Nelly of the Irish Wheelchair Association. Rosaline, you've worked on these beaches and these beach mats on a number of different locations, including in Mayo. Are you still perplexed as to why this can't work here in Galway?
3: Well, good morning, John, and thanks for having me on. Yes, I have. In my role, I'm the National Access Manager with the Irish Wheelchair Association, so I lead on quite a number of projects around access for people with disabilities, and beach access is one of those projects. And I suppose there's lots of counties I've worked with, lots of local authorities I've worked with, and encountered the same kind of issues.